0: week. And they're taking it out right now on Central Michigan. Darian Mensah on the short list of Heisman Trophy contenders. He's off to another brilliant start. He had a long touchdown pass to Cooper Barque that sounded this way.
1: Both in the backfield, and Mensah steps into this one. Touchdown, Barque!
0: Cooper Barque getting on the board for the Hurricanes. They're up 28-3 over Central Michigan. We got you up to speed in the last segment with this one. One of my favorite youngins in the landscape of college football, Keelon Russell, the new signal caller out in Tuscaloosa. 6'3", 210 pounds, the pride of Duncanville, Texas. This kid is fearless, is the way that I would describe him. I thought a lot of people were going to jump off the bandwagon after the performance he had on the road against Kentucky a couple of weekends ago. Not only has he put that performance in the rearview mirror, he's been even better since. He's already in this one, having two touchdown passes. Here's the second one of the afternoon. Keelon Russell, 32-yard connection to Coleman Williams, and it sounded this way.
2: One more play here. Play action. Russell, with time, unloads into the end zone. Wide open, Coleman Williams, touchdown Alabama.
0: Ryan Coleman Williams, somebody that I know a lot of folks were worried about in terms of, hey, did he forget how to play football? So you see him here clearly today coming out and putting his fingerprints all over this football game, man. A super-duper impressive performance from Alabama to start. In other words, some folks that were like, they on upset alert. Will they get scared? They ain't never scared. That's how I would put it. The game that we just previewed about 20 minutes ago, Oregon and USC, I told you it was my game of the weekend, the game that, you know, I'd be the most dialed in on here on this college Saturday, and it has lived up to expectation to this point. It's really kind of been a field position battle. Oregon right now with the ball at their own 7-yard line. They're up 3-0, and they need this one. Bad. You lose this one, well, you might as well kiss the postseason goodbye. Keep you up to speed on Mizzou and Mississippi State as well. Eager to see another start, another performance from Kamario Taylor, man. This young brother, dude. 6'5", 230 pounds, and it's just a freight train, man. It's Anthony Richardson if Anthony Richardson could throw the football. It's the best way that I would describe him, man. This Kamario Taylor has been very, very good throughout the course of the college football season. I'm excited to see how easy he makes it look out there tonight in their contest. We'll keep you up to speed on all things college football as we roll throughout the show, getting you up to 11 p.m. Eastern time. We were talking about Texas and their big-time win before we took the break. Just for those of you that are just joining us, good win for Texas. Anytime you can win on the road, in conference, gets a ranked opponent, like you get a pat on the back. But, man, the quarterback for Texas, Arch Manning, I keep coming back to it. Man, it feels like Arch Manning is forcing it. It feels like we're forcing talk about him. It feels like we're forcing the narrative and the dialogue around him. I can keep it 8 more than 92. I don't got a dog in the fight. So I'm normally pretty unbiased when it comes to the landscape of college football. If his last name wasn't Manning, man, I don't know what his career would look like. I don't know what his future in college would look like. How big his NIL bag ultimately would have been, man. I think there are clearly, and this is kind of how NFL offensive minds think, well, is there skills to work with? Is there a skill set to work with? I think clearly there's a skill set there. I think the big thing is that C word that I've been talking about, consistency. Can he be more consistent on a down in, down out basis? And until he could do that, I really don't want to hear a whole hell of a lot more about Arch Manning. 14-19, 201 yards and a pick. That was his stat line in this football game tonight. And I know stats don't tell the entire story or paint the entire picture. But in this scenario, I think the stats made Arch look better than what he actually played. Just being honest here. Just being honest. As we ease our way through this 8 o'clock hour on the East Coast, we'll get into some of the action that we saw today out in the ACC. Super duper excited for that. Well, we do have another update for you here. It's LSU up 7-0 over A&M. A one-yard touchdown run from Dylan Jones. And man, it felt like all week everyone was piling on A&M, saying that they were going to come in here and get their doors blown off in this game. When you consider the way that that Tigers defense is played, and maybe they're a little upset and not feeling too thrilled after what happened last week to them, trying to get it back in blood this weekend, man. I expect this one to not be very close at all, if I'm being honest. So shout out to LSU, off to a strong start, trying to have short-term memory in terms of the bad. Wake Forest is the team that I do want to get into here as we move throughout this 8 o'clock hour on the East Coast. The way that this group has played the past two weekends, I think it's time to put some respect on Wake Forest as a program. When I talk about respect, I don't mean national respect. I don't mean people opening and having them in the A block, you know, of shows and things of that nature. I'm not talking about that, right? What do I mean? I almost feel like I got to walk it all back here. Because as strongly as I feel, right, what do I know? It ain't up to me, right? See some people getting active in the YouTube chat. Pine Needle says, I'm late to the party. Manning was 8 out of 10 to start the game until his coach started to dumb it down with running. He's an absolute stud. Trinidad Chambliss failed again to win a big road game. But what the hell are you talking about, Pine Needle? How the hell could you watch that football game earlier and that be your takeaway? I mean, come on. How biased could you possibly be? I don't think there's anybody with an ounce of common sense that watched that game today and went, wow, Arch Manning is sure the stud of a quarterback. It's just not the reality of what happened, man. One quarterback was clearly better than the other. One quarterback has been clearly better dating back to the 2025 season. Yet the man with Manning on the back of his jersey seems to get kissed on the ass more than anybody. I would love to have Arch Manning's PR team. Holy cow. Do they put lipstick on a pig? I mean, Jesus Christ, guys. I mean, come on. He's got to be more consistent. You can't be in the conversation of being a number one overall pick or being a franchise quarterback in the draft. You can't be in that convo if you can't consistently bring your best. That's my thing. And I'm not asking for it to be every game, but damn, Arch. Since he took over last year as the starter, that's the number one thing to me that has plagued him. There has been no consistency, with his game. Dennis Castro saying Arch is a fourth or fifth round pick. I wouldn't go that far. I wouldn't go as far as to call him a fourth or a fifth round pick, but man, I get the overall premise. I get the overall point here. He is not as good as folks are advertising him to be. And I feel like this every time I watch the kid play. I feel like this every time I watch him play. So you can say that I'm biased or that I have a gripe against Arch. It's not that at all. I just think Trinidad's got more tools. I just think Trinidad throws with better ball placement and anticipation and touch accuracy, etc. I don't know how you look at those two and think that they're even remotely close. Honestly. Let's do this, because I do want to get into the big-time upset that we saw earlier today in the landscape of college football. We'll keep you up to speed on everything within the SEC and in the Oregon-USC matchup as well as we roll throughout this 8 o'clock hour here on the East Coast, getting you up to 11 p.m. Man, game of the day thus far in terms of like competitiveness, Louisville, Wake Forest, Louisville, the home team in this one, they were ranked 16th in the country entering this game. I was pretty high on Wake Forest based off of the real tough challenge that they gave Miami last week, man. Wake Forest in this game last week against Miami was in this game in the fourth quarter and made this a football game. They were in it early as well, and it felt like at the end of each half, Miami sort of, you know, kind of pulled away. But what I said last week when I saw them play well, Gio Lopez is legit, baby. When you had a quarterback in college that could ball out the way that he has, you're going to be in the fight. I think the most exciting piece, right? I think the most exciting piece about what Wake Forest has done over the past 2 weeks is, man, nobody really expected it. Nobody's really expected it. And now, as we sit here playing the final football, the final college football of the month of September here, I think we're starting to realize some things, man. America, I don't know. If you don't know his name after today, then maybe you're just not a fan of college football. Jake Dickert, stand up, baby. What a performance from Wake Forest, man. For the second consecutive week, they don't care who's lined up across from them. They don't care how high they're ranked. There is a style of football that Coach Dickert has this bunch playing with right now. There's a swagger and a confidence that they have that I don't see going away anytime soon, especially after a big win today on the road against Louisville. Like, it's the good stuff, man. That is the good stuff. I'm going to go as far as to say this, man. After watching Wake Forest the last 2 weeks, their performance last week against Miami, and then the win today against Louisville, I think Wake Forest is the biggest threat to Miami in the ACC. I think Wake Forest has officially drawn their line in the sand as the second best team in all of the ACC. I think we're officially there at this point. And look, don't act as if Wake Forest hasn't been around, right? Don't act as if this is Wake Forest's coming out party. Talk about tonight and what happened earlier. Last weekend, baby, their performance against Miami, and I get it, they end up losing by 13. But like, man, they battled. And they competed in that game. And all week long, I thought, man, there's a puncher's chance. There is a puncher's chance. And you saw they had a lot more than a puncher's chance in this football game. I believe after the win, they're the second best team in the ACC. The complimentary football that we saw today from Louisville. Special teams coming up with big plays. Defense coming up with big plays. And then obviously the offense coming up with some big-time plays as well, man. They were pretty strong last weekend, as I've continued to mention in the game, against Miami. The rest of the way, though, when it comes to this Wake Forest group, it's just going to be all vibes, man. It's just going to be all vibes. Their head coach, Jake Dickert, as I'm sitting here watching the post game earlier, literally has me ready to run through a damn wall. Has he ready to run through a wall with just how passionate and emotional he was in the post game. Rightfully so, man. Big time upset against number 16th ranked Louisville. Here's Wake Forest's head man, Jake Dickert, talking about the win.
3: We talked about having a hard edge coming off the Miami game. Our program's built in the dark, you know, so we trained this way. Like, our guys kept believing. Great job by our coaches. Great job by our players. Just really proud of our program right now. We came in to get this win. Confidence we could win the dang game, and our guys pulled it out. We just thought complete game, not perfect game, and it was definitely imperfect. But the heart and soul of our team. Last night we talked about the last of the hard. Our team is the last of the hard. We're doing it the damn hard way. I mean that. okay? And I'm just so damn proud of our team. And we just beat a team, man, that's got triple our resources, dude. And to come in here in their house, in this environment, the confidence our guys have in what we're doing right now is unbelievable, and I can't wait to celebrate with them.
0: The confidence should be unshakable for Wake Forest, man. Big-time win, as Coach Dicker just mentioned, doing it in their house, backs against the wall, everyone's doubting you. And they came up with a big-time win, man. Huge, huge performance from Wake Forest today on the road against Louisville. I mentioned the quarterback, Gio Lopez, 12-19, 225 through the air and a touchdown. They got it done on the ground as well. This, to me, told the story and where I was a little bit disappointed in Louisville for Wake Forest. It was 42 carries, 172 yards, two touchdowns. They ran the ball whenever they wanted to, whenever they needed to. I highlighted the quarterback, Gio Lopez. Let's give Ty Clark some love as well, man. 21 carries, 91 yards. Saw Deuce Lawrence get off of this one as well. But, man, Mr. Carlos Hernandez, stand up, partner. What a performance from the senior. Coming up big today with big-time catch after big-time catch after big-time catch. He averaged 21 yards of reception today. Nine catches for 194 yards for Carlos Hernandez. He was absolutely big time, for this football team, man. And I think just from watching them on both sides of the football, even on special teams, right? What do I keep going back to? Confidence, swagger, energy. They've got it going on. They've got it going on. And to do that on the road, in hostile territory, man, that's what it's about, baby. That is what it is about. Let's not take all the moonshine, though, away from Louisville in the way that they played in this football game. Lincoln Kienholz, 27-36, 324, a touchdown and a pick. They couldn't really get things going on the ground, so it was a big-time day. A big-time performance from Lincoln Kienholz. Unfortunately, it wasn't enough. He got Louisville in field goal range to attempt a 57-yard game winner. They lined it up, and it went this way.
1: And it's blocked! Wake will scoop it up, and the Demon Deacons are going to lead Louisville with another road upset. Devil in the details for the Demon Deacons, whose special teams come up huge.
0: I always talk about my terrible college football coach that I had out at Bethany, West Virginia. He didn't do much right, which is why he currently is not coaching a college football team. But, man, one thing he did say, and he got everyone to buy into it, it's not special teams, right? It's we-fence, right? Think about offense. Think about defense. Let me call it special teams. He called it we-fence because it takes sacrifice to run down balls to the wall on kickoff and try to crack somebody's melon open, right? It takes sacrifice to be on the kick coverage team, blocking, trying to spring a return for a big game. It's we-fence, baby. I thought you saw right there from Wake Forest, man, they're we-fence. Coming up absolutely huge, a blocked game-winning field goal, man. Doesn't happen a whole lot. Happened today, though. 310-840-4910 is the number here on College Saturday Now with the youngest in charge, Lenell Willingham. I will get you up to 11 p.m. Eastern time. Let's do this while we have the opportunity to do so. We've been talking about it throughout the course of the evening. And we just had the game go final. Big-time performance today out in the swamp by a couple of star-studded running backs. I'll give you the details on how Florida put it on Ole Miss next.
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0: It's College Saturday Now on Westwood One Sports. Here's Linnell Willingham.
1: I'm going to be here with you till 11 p.m. Eastern time tonight. And I know number 8 for USC is not. Just got ejected after knocking Oregon quarterback Dante Moore out of the football game. I'm watching the play here on replay. I mean, clearly, you know, Dante Moore is giving himself up here, and you don't see the safety for USC try and pull up. I feel for Dante Moore, first and foremost, right? That kid, one, should have went to the Jets, for being honest. It's a sinister in me. But no, like, that kid can play and took a gamble by coming back to play another year of college football. And through the first month of the season, is the gamble paying off, is the question. Right now, you'd say no, based off of the play, and then based off of, you know, the injury that he just suffered, man. It was tough, man. It was tough to watch, and now, if you're an Oregon fan, like, how do you go about this? This is where I get fascinated when it comes to the College Football Playoff Selection Committee, right? When a game like this happens, and say Oregon goes on to lose to USC, do they take into consideration that Dante Moore was knocked out of this game? Like, will that be a part of the conversation? Who knows? Who knows? Holy cow. Can we do this? I think it's only appropriate. Wow. And I'm looking at the scores here in real time. I guess I'll stop saying wow. And do my job and get you up to speed. We do the same thing each and every weekend here on College Saturday Now. A College Saturday Now Scoreboard Now update.
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1: Wow. Big win, Coach Luke Fickell. Wisconsin going on the road to Happy Valley, knocking off Penn State 24-20. This was a ugly, nasty Big Ten-ass football game, is the best way that I would describe it. A slobber knocker. Knock them out, drag them out, brawl. Lots of running, lots of defense. But at the end of the day, it was Wisconsin coming back in this one, picking up the victory. Wow. There was a 6-play, 85-yard touchdown drive for the Badgers that gave them the lead. And man, Wisconsin over Penn State. Big, big win for Coach Fickell and company. We'll see if Wisconsin is able to capitalize on this moving forward. Whenever I see an upset like this, I immediately go to the schedule and think, who else is serial can they pee in? They've got 17th-ranked Iowa on Halloween. They've got USC the week before. Their next 2 weeks, they've got Michigan State, and then they play the best team in the country coming up on October the 17th, talking about UCLA. Why do I call UCLA the top team in the country? Because they may have just gotten Mike Locksley fired at the University of Maryland. Wow. A lot going on in the world of college football. I want to continue getting you up to speed with some scores here. Things are getting ugly in Tuscaloosa. Alabama now up 35-3 over South Carolina in this football game. Lenora Sellers, 8-17, 73 yards and a touchdown. They really have shown no ability to push the football down the field at all in this game. And it's honestly been embarrassing to watch. We just saw a Lenora Sellers pick six that put up Alabama 35-3. What's better? Who's better, I guess, is how I would put it. Lenora Sellers or the idea of Lenora Sellers? Because I know each and every year, right, fan bases, college football, experts, analysts, they fall in love with the physical tools and the stature of Lenora Sellers. And in the last couple of years, he just has not lived up to the hype is how I would describe it. Speaking of living up to the hype, Keelan Russell's living up to the hype. 11-13, 226 yards, 4 touchdowns today. Keelan Russell getting it done for Alabama. I was going to say, we'll keep you up to speed on this game all night as we roll throughout the night, but I have a feeling there's not going to be much to keep you up to speed on. Here's the game I do want to check in on while we have an opportunity. 23rd ranked Texas A&M on the road in Baton Rouge, taking on Lane Kiffin's Tigers. LSU only up 7-0 with 13:34 left to go in the first half. I say only because it feels like everybody across the country looked at this game and said, hell no, Texas A&M doesn't have an opportunity to compete in this football game. And they looked at the defense of the Tigers versus the offense of A&M spearheaded by Marcel Reed. And early on, they're correct. Blech, almost just baby barfed in my mouth. Marcel Reed, 2-7 for 17 yards in this football game early on. Nasty work. Nasty, nasty stuff that you're seeing right now out of the quarterback position for Texas A&M. On the flip side, for LSU, maybe I'm in the minority with this. The way that they performed last week, talking about LSU, it almost feels like this is like a letdown spot for them. Like they battled in that game. They ended up losing really closely. And then you come back and take on a team in A&M that everyone knows you're supposed to break your foot off in A&M's ass. They're not supposed to be on the same football field as you. Yet, to this point, is snipped up, you know? It'll be fascinating to follow this thing as we roll throughout the rest of the night tonight. But, man, the defense of LSU and the way that they performed last week, getting diced up by Trinidad Chambers, that's nothing to sneeze at. I call him the best quarterback in all of the land. That defense, they need a bounce-back performance today against Marcel Reed in A&M. And lucky for the Tigers defense, this is the perfect team in terms of getting right, in terms of getting your groove back, so to speak, when it comes to this defense, man. Wisconsin, I got Brick Ripsaw. Types in the chat, on Wisconsin. Big time win today, man, for Coach Fickell and company. We were having the conversation during one of the breaks earlier. Are we going to revisit the conversation of the best conference in the landscape of college football? And I think after watching the ACC today, I think we are going to have to revisit that conversation. As I mentioned, though, really, really unfortunate start to what I'm calling the main event of the college Saturday slate in the landscape of college football. Oregon on the road taking on USC. And early in this football game, Ducks quarterback Dante Moore left the pocket, scrambled, picked up the first down. It was what happened next that sent shockwaves through the arena. Here's Dante Moore on his first down scramble.
2: Back to the air on 2nd and 9. Moore steps up, tucks it. A lot of room, and he took a hit on the back end.
3: Sure,
2: that is going to be a major flag. Desmond Stevens, and Moore is down.
1: Dante Moore ended up going in the fencing position after the play happened. Dante Moore is now being put on a stretcher right now and being carted off the field for Oregon. He was widely considered a top 2 or 3 quarterback coming up in this 2027 draft. For my money, I think Trinidad Chambliss is the best quarterback in all the land, but Dante Moore for sure in that conversation, man. It sucks, man. It sucks is how I would put it. I got Danny Sternfield tweets at me and says, Louisville Wake Forest most competitive and exciting game today. You sure? You know there was a game winner between two ranked teams within the Big Ten whose offenses are both as exciting as watching paint dry. That is why I did not bring up the Michigan game from earlier today. You kidding me, pal? Those offenses stink. Louisville, Wake Forest, though. Points were at a premium in this one, man. They were lighting up the scoreboard. I feel bad for Dante Moore, though. I genuinely do. I've never suffered a concussion. I've never been, like, knocked out before. I've had my helmet knocked off in football before, but, like, I've never, you know, God forbid, and thank you, Jesus, I've never been, you know, concussed. But, you know, I can only imagine just what that does, one, to the environment inside of the Coliseum, and then two, the momentum for the football team, right? What does it do? How does Oregon respond moving forward? There's one of two ways you can respond when you have, I don't want to call the Dante Moore injury a tragedy, but like when you have a emotional play like you had with Dante Moore, and a dude gets knocked out and benches clear and emotions are at an all-time high, it's very, very easy, guys. It's very, very easy for a team to use that as a rallying cry. That's what I want to see, right, from Oregon in this situation. Can you use it as a rallying cry? People have already questioned the toughness of your football team in the first 2 weeks of the season, right? People have. Now it's your time to go out and prove it. I love when we actually get insightful commentary in the YouTube chat. You get us up on YouTube and check out the YouTube live stream. Just search Westwood One Sports Night. I got Pine Needle says, Dylan Raiola was the starter in Nebraska, so let's see how he does. I forgot that Pat Mahomes Jr., and I say that as like a total slight, I forgot that Pat Mahomes Jr. took his talents to Oregon to back up Dante Moore. Honestly, a smart decision if we're not trying to tease the kid and make fun of him. That was a very, very smart decision for him. And now it looks even smarter. We were wondering how the Ducks would ultimately pick up the pieces after losing Dante Moore in this football game to a concussion. How do they respond? They respond with a touchdown. Dylan Raiola coming in, throwing a 3-yard touchdown pass off the bench. In terms of how this drive went, though, right, you saw a lot of Mr. Davison. If they're able to get the ball on the ground with Jordan Davison and get things going and provide some balance, man, maybe they'll be able to overcome the loss of Dante Moore. He was off to an electric start, 8 of 10, 77 yards. Unfortunate to see him go out the way that he did. Oregon up 10-7 on the road against 12th-ranked USC. Both of these two teams desperate for a win. USC desperate for a win because people are starting to drink the Kool-Aid all of a sudden. Oregon, they're desperate for a win because they want to be college football playoff eligible. It's just the reality of it. I told you Oregon and USC was the main event tonight. Can we get you up to speed on the undercard? We'll take a trip to Baton Rouge to see how Lane Kiffin's Tigers are responding after being punched in the mouth last weekend by Ole Miss. We'll get you up to speed on LSU and Texas A&M next.
3: 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Chicago hopes to get back on track after falling to 1-1 last week, while Jalen Hurts and the Eagles want to build on their 2-0 start. It's the Eagles at the Bears coming up on Monday Night Football.
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8: Yes, indeed. You heard the big voice guy. College Saturday now, right here on Westwood One Sports, with the youngest in charge, Linnell Willingham, kicking it with you till we get you up to 11 p.m. Eastern time. If you want to keep the conversation rolling with me off social media, it is at NELL_BTP. Happy to be here tonight. What a night it has been in the world of college football, ladies and gentlemen. It feels like we've said this every weekend. It's crazy, right? I'm talking about how spoiled we are right now as college football fans, but me and Stu were having a conversation earlier. Like, you know, we're going to get 1 week when everything really sucks. Fingers crossed we're not there yet, America. Another really good slate of games starting at noon Eastern time earlier today. We just had a couple of games kick off under an hour ago. USC in Oregon. If you're just now joining us, let's do this. Because I know as some of these, 3:30 kicks begin to go final in those post-game shows, wrap up, you'll continue to join us here on our over 200-plus affiliates out there on the AM-FM dial here on Westwood One Sports. For those of you that are just joining us, let's get you up to speed with a College Saturday Now Scoreboard Now update.
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8: I told you the main event of the night, of the evening, was USC, 12th-ranked USC, playing host to 20th-ranked Oregon. Two teams going in the opposite direction. It feels like Oregon losing their momentum. USC feels like they're just starting to hit their stride. The Ducks got off to a really strong start here this evening, and then the unthinkable happened. One of the top quarterback prospects going into the 2027 draft, Ducks quarterback Dante Moore, left the pocket on a scramble, broke USC's defense and himself in the process.
6: back to the air on second and nine. Moore steps up, tucks it. A lot of room, and he took a hit on the back end.
9: Sure did.
6: That is going to be a major flag. Desmond Stevens and Moore is down.
8: Dante Moore carted off of the field in this football game. Tough, tough scene there, man, to watch the emotion of his Oregon teammates. Benches clear in this situation. People were pissed throughout the course of this game, man. They just were. I am at a point with what happened earlier, and I got the chance to watch it two or three times over. It was a dirty hit. Initially on first view, it looked like it was a bang-bang play, but it was a dirty hit from the USC player, and I'm disappointed. If I was Oregon, I would have took some ejections. I would have just ate it, right? Dog, the reality is, dude gets up celebrating. He got up celebrating after the hit. I couldn't believe what I was seeing. And when I say celebrating, maybe I'm exaggerating, but it was a little flex and a shoulder roll that he gave. And I honestly, I got to watch it back here a couple more times just to make sure I'm not tripping here. The moment that he showed any sign of celebrating, dog, they should have stomped a mud hole in his ass. I wouldn't have been mad if people tried to rip his helmet off, people tried to cleat him. Celebrating after a dude is in the fencing position, smiling after a dude is in the fencing position, is the nastiest, dirtiest thing possible, man. It just is. Trifling ass behavior from the USC defense, man. Disgusting. Remember what I said earlier, though? When you have a big-time moment like that, right, in a football game that's emotional, it could either be something that rallies your football team, or it could be something that causes you to split at the seams. For Oregon, it served as sort of a rallying cry. Insert Dylan Raiola, the transfer from Nebraska. He comes in, throws a touchdown pass, and puts the Ducks on top 10-7. And then we just saw a field goal drive wrap up from USC. We're all knotted up at 10 apiece with 5:32 left to go in the first half. Someone just sent me a DM. And the Twitter DM, and I'm sighing like I'm annoyed by it. No. The Twitter DM that I just got, I'm sighing because it's like, dog, what the hell else do we expect? Kamario Taylor, America. I told you about him during the week on Westwood One Sports Night. You needs to get hip to who this brother is. 6'4", 235 pounds. He is a cyborg. He is a cyborg. And what he's doing right now in this football game is pretty darn impressive. 24th ranked Mississippi State at home, all over Mizzou, 14-0. With 11-12 left to go in the opening half. Kamario Taylor, dog. The more and more I talk about him, the more and more hype I get. He hooked up with San Francisco? San Frisco. Dog, ain't no damn way. His parents don't love him. Why the hell would they name their child San Frisco? I'm calling him San Francisco from here on out. San Francisco McGee, the 6'2 sophomore out of Macomb, Mississippi, a local cat. Hooking up with Kamario Taylor deep. This Mississippi State team, man, what did I say earlier? The conversations about the SEC not being as good as the Big Ten. I think the depth right now of the SEC is on full display. I do. Like, that's from the first month of college football. I think that's one of my biggest takeaways, man. The depth of this SEC is fun, man. It's fun. There's no cupcake game on the schedule. Honestly. There's no cupcake name on the schedule. Cupcake game, rather, on the schedule. There's just not. Every week, you're going to have to bring your best shot. And if you don't, you'll be left looking silly. We'll keep you up to speed on all things college football as we roll throughout the rest of the program here. We're getting ready to ease our way into the 9 o'clock hour on the East Coast As we enter the final hour of Power, I got Josh Graham will join us before he starts Westwood One Sports Night. We'll take a peek at the National Football League as well. Let's keep doing it, baby. All night long, keeping you up to speed on the latest in college. Another Scoreboard Now update comes at you next.
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0: College Saturday Now on Westwood One Sports. Here's Linnell Willingham.
1: Yes, indeed. You're getting you up to 11 p.m. Eastern time each and every Saturday here on College Saturday Now, right here on Westwood One Sports. What a day it's been, man. It feels like we've gotten the treat of saying that each and every week of the college football season to this point. I will keep you up to speed all evening long as we get you up to 11 p.m. Eastern time. Before the break, we teased that we would check in and take a stop to down in Baton Rouge and look at LSU versus Texas A&M. We'll do so now in our College Saturday Now scoreboard now update.
2: Call on the field targeting against Desmond Stevens, Terry McCauley. As we take another look at it, it does feel like it fits all the criteria, doesn't it?
3: It absolutely does, Noah. As soon as he starts his slide, he's defenseless. The defender leads with his shoulder and makes forceful contact to head neck area with the shoulder. This is no question about it. This is targeting.
4: Yeah. After review, the ruling on the field of targeting is confirmed. It'll be first and 10 at the 7-yard line for Oregon.
2: The other thing that we did hear from Brian Banks during the break as well is that it was unsportsmanlike conduct on both teams, which means that every player on both of these teams will have an unsportsmanlike conduct moving forward. So if anybody gets a second one moving forward, they are done for the day. Meanwhile, Morris still down.
1: That was Terry McCauley giving his explanation of really the only way to describe it is unfortunate what happened to Oregon Ducks quarterback Dante Moore. Off to a really good start in the football game, escaped the pocket, picked up a first down, and then wham! Dirty hit from a USC Trojan, and Trojans got up celebrating. It was a very, very nasty, nasty scene that we saw earlier in at the Coliseum, man. We'll see. Like I said before we took the timeout, man, I think when you have a tragedy like this in a game, it can be used one or two ways. It can either be a rallying cry, you know, for the team that's suffering, or it can be something that makes them tuck their tail between their legs, man. That's just the reality of it. Right now, Dylan Raiola and company driving. They're in the midst of a 9-play, 33-yard drive. They just had a penalty that is going to result in a first down, if I'm not mistaken here. Yes, it is going to result in a first down for Oregon. So they are rallying here, trying to. It reminds me of myself. I say this all the time, man. Back when I was in college, back in 2020 and 2019 and pre

0: COVID. You had a puking rally at times, guys. I mean, nights I had to puke and rally to get back on the good foot, to make myself a winner. That's what's got to happen here with Oregon, man. They've got to puke and rally when it comes to getting behind Dylan Raiola and making this a game in the second half, keeping this a game in the second half. You know who else this is the perfect opportunity for? This Oregon Ducks defense that has just been AWOL, it feels like, all year long, not living up to expectation in the first 2 weeks of the season. Well, now you're without the guy, right? Now you're without the guy. Talking about Dante Moore, what's the defense going to do? You're playing with one hand tied behind your back. What is the defense ultimately going to do here? That's the big question. That's the big question. In this game, despite Dante Moore going down and that really being a gut punch for Oregon, the fact that the defense has played as well as they have today is the best news that anyone could have gotten, right? The Dante Moore injury sucks. I mean, it's awful. Awful for Oregon. It is. People are crying out there in Eugene if you're watching on the road, right? The injury sucks for them, but the way that it's given the defense a chance to finally live up to expectation here in the early portion of the season. So the fact that they're in this game, the fact that it's 10-10, and you're going up against one of the best offenses in the country to start through the first 4 weeks, like, it's a statement performance right now in the first half from this Oregon Ducks defense, man. Got to be thrilled, got to be happy with what you've seen from them. I think the even more encouraging piece of it, right? Yes, they've held USC to 10 points. Why have they held USC to 10 points? They have stymied the running game. You take away King Miller's 27-yard run, it's 16 carries for 24 yards for USC. Oregon right now, for the first time all season long, is finally whipping ass and taking names up front. Thank you, Oregon. Where has this been at? Where has this been? Like I said, this Dante Moore injury sucks. It's awful. You never want to see it happen to anybody, even your worst enemy. The injury sucks for Oregon, but the defense is balling. Finally living up to expectations against one of the best offenses in the country. So if you're a fan of the Oregon Ducks, shout out to you, baby. 310-840-4910 is how you reach us on the talk and text line here on College Saturday now. Youngest in charge, Noah Willingham. I'll continue to man the ship for you till we get you up to 11 p.m. Eastern time. I won't be a big fat liar, and I'll pay off the tease. Texas A&M and LSU, I told you a lot of the country was eager to see how LSU responded after getting punched in the mouth last week. Right, a lot of the country was eager to see how they were going to bounce back. Pretty good performance here in the first half from the Tigers. I thought they've done a good job keeping themselves in it. It's really been a defensive battle to this point, and we expected that. If you're Texas A&M, and I'll double-click on LSU coming up here in a second, but if you're talking about A&M, with Marcel Reed and the way that he played last week, and if you all aren't familiar with what happened to A&M last week and the way that Marcel Reed played. He's a senior, damn it. He's a senior. To have that sort of performance at home is embarrassing. He's played too much football to put on the dud performance that he put on last weekend against Kentucky. Now, mind you, right, Kentucky, ladies and gentlemen, this is a part of this star-studded SEC, baby. I was saying it during the commercial, and I'll reiterate it here again for those of you that weren't listening during the commercial break, which means none of you, because you can't. And then those of you that are just joining us, man, you go argue with somebody you love. Hopefully that's me. The SEC is back. The SEC, America, is back. All of the hubbub about Big Ten being the conference because they won the natty and this and that, the depth that exists within the landscape of the Southeastern Conference from Florida to Georgia, to Texas, to Bama, to Mississippi State, and Kamario Taylor's crazy ass. He's a cyborg, by the way, America. If you got a dollar or two, sprinkle some Heisman money on Mississippi State's quarterback. Kentucky, a frisky group. Ole Miss, a frisky group. You're seeing Mizzou, a frisky group. Tennessee today, a frisky group. Gave number one ranked Texas all that they can handle. LSU, we know what they have defensively. A&M. I was going to say Oklahoma, but John Mateer sucks. So there's that. But, dog, like, it's been fascinating, man. I think the depth this year, Pine Needle said, LSU took a hottie toddy to the jawdy, but they're doing good tonight. That's a hell of an analogy. They did take a hottie toddy to the jawdy. But, no, I don't know if the national title winner is going to come out of the conference, but you can't watch the first month of the college football season and not gush about the depth that you're seeing right now, about the depth that you're seeing right now within the landscape of the SEC. You simply cannot deny it. You just can't. You just can't. Well, we got some action out in Baton Rouge. You know how we get down. Keeping you up to speed on the biggest, best action in the landscape of college football. Another College Saturday Now Scoreboard Now update.
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0: we take you out to Baton Rouge. That's my French accent. I'm working on it. The LSU Tigers, as I mentioned, looking to pick up the pieces. Last week was tough as they got punched in the mouth by Ole Miss. Today, they're the aggressor. They're up 14-3 at home over Marcel Reed in Texas A&M. It was Sam Levitt hooking up with Jackson Harris on a touchdown pass that puts the Tigers in front by a score of 14-3. That is our scoreboard now. Update will keep you up to speed on LSU and Texas A&M as we roll throughout the program. 20 seconds left to go in the opening half between what I've been dubbing the main event of this Saturday of college football. 20th-ranked Oregon playing host to 12th-ranked USC. 10-10, if you're just joining us here tonight, Ducks quarterback Dante Moore got absolutely rocked in this football game. He was carted off, and it was a tough pill to swallow. As I've said all night, I'll reiterate it throughout the final hour and a half of this program, guys. When you have some sort of tragedy like what happened today with Dante Moore, it's either going to be something that causes your team to tuck their tail between their legs, or it's going to be something that acts and serves as a rallying cry. And right now, based on what we've seen from Oregon, they're going to use the Dante Moore injury as a rallying cry. That defense finally has stepped the hell up. Love what we've seen from them in the first half here. 310-840-4910 is the number here on College Saturday Now, keeping you up to speed on everything going on in the world of college football as we get you up to 11 p.m. Coming up in the final hour, we'll continue to keep you up to speed, but we'll also take a peek at week number three, of the National Football League season. Super duper excited to do that when we enter the final hour of power. Little scoreboard update for you here on Westwood One Sports. And it look, as we enter the late window of games, we can refocus our attention to the games that matter. There's one game that we haven't checked in on all night long to this point, and it honestly might be the best game that's on television right now. Oklahoma State versus West Virginia. A little Big 12 action. Mr. Hawkins from West Virginia last weekend went Kanye crazy in their game against Virginia on the road, knocking off 25th-ranked UVA. Mike Hawkins, 123 yards on the ground, buck 90 through the air. We know about what Mr. Hawkins likes to do and how Mr. Hawkins gets down. But for Oklahoma State, man, they've got real NFL talent to me when it comes to the quarterback position. Talking about Mr. Messmaker, he's been awesome to start this college football season. And the hope is The hope is that he can continue this. ESPN absolutely sucks. I should never, ever, ever, ESPN, you suck. I should never, ever, ever go to your website, click on a highly important game, and not have a box score ready and available to me. Shame on you, ESPN. The hell is wrong with you guys? I'm sitting here trying to keep America abreast to what's happening in the damn Big 12. And you don't think it's important for me to have a box score? It's a joke. And you know what's crazy? There's been 42 points scored combined between these two teams. I'm pretty sure the box score is looking darn juicy for both of these teams. I just want to see how the quarterbacks are playing. We'll keep you up to speed on Oklahoma State and West Virginia. If ESPN decides to stop being trifling and give us some damn box scores, that would be nice. I mentioned it, though, man. Excellent, excellent slate of games here in the landscape of college football. I do want to take a trip back to Mississippi State and check in on that game as well as we roll throughout the show tonight. They're up 14-10 over Mizzou. And if you listen to me during the week on Westwood One Sports Night, remember you can check me out on Westwood One Sports Night Sunday through Wednesday night, 11 p.m. to 3 a.m. Eastern Time. We've started to sing the praises a little bit of Kamario Taylor, the quarterback for Mississippi State. The kid gets off of the bus looking like a starting quarterback, only a sophomore, the transfer portal guys. Do you think Mississippi State is going to be able to keep this kid? When you consider how well he's played throughout the course of this season, when you consider how well he's played throughout the course of the year, you think they're going to be able to keep him? Because you know what's going to happen, right? From now on, you know who should end up with the best damn quarterback in the country? Miami. They got the money. Mensa leaves, wham, throw Kamario Taylor in the bag. It's very simple. It's very, very easy. But no, man, I'm happy to see him playing well. I hope he continues to play well. I got confidence in the kid. He's throwing a pick here tonight, and I know some people want him to be perfect, you know. He's not going to be perfect, America, but he's close to it. He's close to it. 310-840-4910. Is the number here on College Saturday. Now, let's go to the phones for the first time. Kevin wanting to chime in. Kevin, what's going on?
2: How you doing? Thanks for taking my call. With all due respect, I think you're missing the biggest issue of the day, and that's that Florida is emerging as a national championship contender. They won by 24 points over Ole Miss, and I agree with you that Chambliss is deprived the best quarterback in the country, but he can't win it on his own. I think they could be favored to beat Miami next. I think it's next week.
0: And it's fascinating how they won. It's more fascinating today how they won than the fact that they won. For them to dominate both sides of the line of scrimmage the way that they did, I think it's impressive. You're not wrong. I definitely think we touched on this a little bit earlier. And I appreciate the call. I definitely think that after what Florida showed today. Yeah, they've got to be in the national championship conversation. But I don't think their defense is good enough. I don't. They still give up 28 points today. I think what happened today is more of an indictment about what Ole Miss is not compared to what Florida is. That's how I would put it. What happened today is more of an indictment on what Florida is not, or what Ole Miss is not, in my opinion at least. 310-840-4910. That's fascinating. The last caller brought that up. I think it's fascinating. A couple of different things to chew on here. One, I think we feel confident in saying that without a shadow of a doubt, guys, and the last caller just alluded to it, giving Florida some love, some credit, some respect, you can hoot and holler about the Big Ten, all that you want. The proof is in the pudding here through the first month of the college football season. It is the SEC's world. The SEC is back on top. Look at all of the legit national title contenders in this conference. LSU, I think, is a legit national title contender. I look at the way that Tennessee played today against Texas. They're a legit national title contender. I think the Longhorns are a legit national title contender. I think Ole Miss, as long as Trinidad Chambliss is upright, is going to be in the fight. And then, like the caller said earlier, the way that Florida beat the hell out of Ole Miss, running the football the way that they did with Ba and Clark, there's an argument to be made, man, that Florida is a legitimate national title contender. The days of the SEC, right, the days of the SEC being a little brother to the Big Ten, it was short-lived, and now it's over. Most impressive win of the day, though. Thank you to the last caller for getting us back on task with that, because we haven't spent enough time on that, if I'm being frank. But it's because we got action everywhere else across the country. We haven't spent a whole lot of time hitting the rewind button. But the reality is, shout out to Coach Summerall and the Gators, baby, buying into that national championship standard. I'm going to shoot my shot right here tonight. I'm shooting my shot right here tonight on College Saturday Now. It's September the 26th. The national champion winner will come out of the Southeastern Conference coming up in 2026. The SEC is back, whether you want to realize it or give credit to them or not. 310-840-4910 is the number here on College Saturday Now. A lot more to get to, including another scoreboard update. We got some games that are at the half right now, including Oregon and USC, Texas A&M, and LSU. We'll keep you up to speed on those games as they make it out of the half. When we come back, let's touch on a game we really haven't spent any time on. One of the most exciting quarterbacks in college football in 2025, he sucks now. I'll tell you who next.
1: 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Is Matt LaFleur close to becoming Matt LaFired? Westwood One Sports.
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8: 310-840-4910 is the number here on College Saturday. 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If you're just now joining us, pretty fascinating day. Pretty fascinating day in the landscape of college football. Pretty excited to continue to follow this college football season. And the Dante Moore hit just continues to make its way to my timeline. It's been very, very difficult to watch. For just joining us, Oregon quarterback Dante Moore knocked out of this football game, entered the fencing position after a hit, and he was carted off the field, not going to return. Dylan Raiola, the Nebraska transfer, came in, led a touchdown drive for the Ducks. They lead 13-10 as we get geared up for the second half. Texas A&M on the road against LSU. Not a lot of people across the country gave them a puncher's chance going into tonight. They trail 14-3 at the intermission. One game that I'm following pretty closely here in this first half, two ranked opponents locking horns in the SEC. Mizzou on the road taking on Kamario Taylor in Mississippi State. Mizzou trailing 14-10 with a minute 32 left to go in the opening half. I see some people typing at us in the YouTube chat, trying to get us up to speed with what's going on between West Virginia and Oklahoma State. Shocker. Guess who it is? It's the WVUer trying to keep us up to speed. West Virginia took the lead with a field goal, put them up 24-21, but Oklahoma State says, hold my beer. They just punched it into the end zone. They now lead 28-24 with 2:40 left to go in the third quarter. We'll keep you up to speed on that high-scoring contest as we roll throughout the rest of the evening, man. About an hour and a half left to go in the program here tonight. Excited to be here with you all once more. A bunch of different ways you can check us out. You can check us out via our YouTube live stream. Just search Westwood One Sports Tonight. 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We checked in with Alabama to start the show. Really nothing much else to check in with. Keelan Russell, 4 touchdowns and just 6 incompletions in this football game. Bama up 35-10 over South Carolina. Excited for Oregon and USC to get going in the second half. As we wait for the start of that, I do want to double click on one of the upsets that we saw earlier today. Unranked Wake Forest knocking off 16th ranked Louisville. Really, really exciting win for the Demon Deacons. And it was a very competitive game. Obviously, it was competitive, but it was competitive from the standpoint of it was very easy for Wake Forest at a certain point in this game to go, we probably lost. But they continued to battle and fight, just like you saw last Friday night against Miami, man.
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11: And a very pleasant good evening to you. 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This is the University Credit Union Countdown to Kickoff Show. Scott Marsh and John Grant with you today. Scott Gordon in Indiana with his son. He saw a good game last night. The Hoosiers defeating Northwestern. They remain undefeated. Tonight, it's a top 10 showdown as the Aggies are hosting Montana, one of the gold standards in the Big Sky Conference. Both teams coming in at 3-1 on the year. They're both undefeated in Big Sky play at 1-0. Both teams ranked in the top 10 in the FCS media poll and coaches poll. It's a big night for the Aggies as they've got through the non-conference part of their schedule. Tonight, it really starts for real, and you couldn't get any more real than the Grizz.
12: You absolutely cannot. A perennial powerhouse at the FCS level coming into town. An impressive early slate of games for the Grizz. It's going to be an electric atmosphere. It's going to be a game of all games, obviously game of the week, and the Big Sky game of the week at the FCS level. Crowd already funneling in. It's going to be a fun night of football here at Davis.
11: It is. Last week was a lot of fun for the Aggies as they defeated Stetson 45-7 in the home opener. Had over 15,000 people for that game. They're expecting a crowd at least that size, if not bigger, tonight. And you can feel the Aggie pride all throughout the campus today.
12: Absolutely can. I mean, just driving in, it felt different being in the parking lot. It felt different than last week. The tailgating environment, the games playing. There were so many footballs being thrown back and forth throughout the air. I mean, it's one of those environments. Again, you can already feel it. It's tangible. Being down on the field, just kind of walking amongst the players on both sides just a few moments ago. Again, it's that tangible atmosphere. It's louder than normal. It's even in the kind of thud drills, the shoulder pads are cracking. These football players are ready to play tonight.
11: And you know, because you always go down to the field and you go through your pregame drills, you get ready as if you're quarterbacking tonight, John.
12: Got to, man. Anytime I'm around a football game day environment, it still gets to me. It's been, heck, almost 20 years since I put on a UC Davis uniform, and still that electricity gets to me. I got to go through my drills or else I can't talk up here. I got to get out some energy and get back in football mode. So we're ready to play up here and the players down there, and Let's go.
11: Let's make this happen. All right. Last week was the 100th game in Aggie Stadium. UC Davis 60-40 at home in their 20th year here. A lot of symmetry with the numbers. As for the matchups, tonight's the 12th all-time meeting between UC Davis and Montana. The Grizz have owned the series 9-2. They've won all five games held here in Davis. So Davis trying to do something they haven't done before. Beat the Grizz at home. Something they've done on the road, including just a couple of years ago when the Aggies went to Missoula and beat Montana 30-14.
12: Yeah, that was a tremendous game up there. And it's interesting. Sometimes on the road, you're a little bit more relaxed. You're just going up there, and no one expects you to come away with a victory. And then down here at your home field, you gotta slay Goliath at your home stadium. Can't let a team from Montana come down and have their way on Jim Soaker Field. So much at stake tonight. Obviously, the coach is talking to the players throughout the week, not trying to downplay the significance of this ball game, but being realistic. Hey, this is one for the ages. Even though it's a relatively early game in the week schedule or in the season schedule, week five, it's got a lot riding on it. A lot going to go down tonight.
11: It does. This is a series that goes back 100 years as well, looking at all these numbers. First meeting 1926, Montana won that 21-0. That won't factor in 2026, of course. What will matter is the players on both sides. And tonight we've got three Walter Payton candidates in action. We know about Sam Batu, who is putting up tremendous numbers for the Aggies, has over 446 yards receiving on the year. He has been amazing. Last year led the Big Sky in receptions, reception yardage, and touchdowns. He's having as good a start to this season. And then on the other side, Mr. Big Sky, you look at the numbers of their outstanding running back, Eli Gilman, over 4,000 rushing yards in his career. He's the all-time leading rusher in Montana history. He's the all-time leading touchdown rusher in Big Sky history at 56. The Aggies, we're going to have all sorts of problems with him tonight. And then, of course, Keli Ayat, their outstanding quarterback, also a Walter Payton candidate. So the Aggies will have a lot to contend with tonight.
12: I'll tell you what, it starts with their quarterback, Ayat, veteran back there. He's got the arm talent. He can use his legs. He's kind of dynamic, kind of has that X factor as a quarterback. And then when you watch Eli Gilman run, you can see why he is the record holder of Big Sky for rushing touchdowns. Low center of gravity, quick burst, sideways aggression, and he uses his off hand in stiff arms and just kind of pushing defenders away, I think, better than anyone I've ever scouted in my 4 years calling games up here for Davis. So he's an impressive athlete. And then you got on the outside, you got Brooks Davis, number three. He's a dynamic wide receiver. He'll do things in the screen game. He'll do things downfield. He's kind of finding holes in zones and getting open versus man. Look for Ayat to target Brooks Davis a lot with frequency tonight.
11: No doubt. The new coach for the Grizz, Bobby Houck, retiring. Another Bobby in the long line of Bobby head coaches for Montana. Bobby Kennedy, the new coach. Tim Plow, of course, in his third year here at UC Davis. Both coaches, as you mentioned, downplaying a little bit, saying it's one game of many. We can't overhype this week. We know it's a big one, of course, as the Aggies want to get out to a 2-0 start in the Big Sky. And if you look at it just for us talking tonight, if the Aggies were able to win this game at home, they don't face Montana State, they don't face Idaho State, they don't face Northern Arizona this year. Those are the three other teams who are ranked in the top 25. The schedule on paper sets up very well for the Aggies to be very successful in conference play.
12: Hey, it sure does. I mean, you win tonight, and you kind of put yourself in that driver's seat position. It's interesting. In my days here at Davis, we played everyone in the league. And obviously in today's Big Sky, there's teams that you don't play. It's an unbalanced schedule. And, hey, this is the game that was circled months ago for UC Davis. And you win this one, you put yourself in the driver's seat. Obviously, hey, there's parity throughout the FCS. There's parity throughout the Big Sky. It's not like the days of old where it's dominated by one or two teams. There's obviously you got to go on the road and win games and play your best. But make no mistake about it, the Aggies come away with the victory tonight. Puts himself in a nice position.
11: No doubt. It's a chance to do something for the fans here, the Aggie pack, that's never been done. A chance for UC Davis to get a home win against Montana and further put their stamp as a member of the Big Sky Conference. When we come back, our conversation with Tim Plow, we sit down with him in the UC Davis coach's corner. We hear everything he had to say about last week and, of course, a preview of tonight's game. That's UC Davis Health Coach's Corner coming up next right here on the University Credit Union Countdown to Kickoff Show. UC Davis Football, presented by Learfield.
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11: Welcome into the UC Davis Health Coach's Corner. Joining me as always, head coach for the Aggies, Tim Plow. Tonight, it's a showdown in the Big Sky. Montana comes calling on UC Davis Health Stadium. Coach, we'll break down the matchup with the Grizz. Let's go back last week. The home opener, you beat Stetson 45-7. And I know you like things from all three phases of the game last Saturday night against the Hatters.
19: Yeah, I think it was great to be home, playing in front of our community and fans. Was really happy with all three areas, with a lot of the things we were able to do. Still some things we got to get better at, but offensively, getting some explosive plays, putting the ball in the end zone, especially the passing game was working. Defensively, thought the effort was tremendous all night. Maybe the most physical game we've played since I've been here. Just the tackling was tremendous, the effort to the ball. And then on special teams, obviously, we scored two touchdowns, forced a turnover. All three phases contributing was great. A lot we can still get better at, but great to be at home, get a big win, and now we can go into conference play.
11: Obviously, it was a record-breaking night for Zach Jones. He didn't only return one punt return for a touchdown, but he took two to the house last Saturday. Let's talk about Zach Jones and his amazing night.
19: Yeah, I mean, that's a performance you won't see very often. I was telling guys before, I was thinking about Jesse Oliva and when he was taking punts back when I was playing, but Zach's always been extremely explosive. To see him have that moment is really cool for us as a staff, but really great for him to build confidence. I think Cody Von Oppen, the special teams coordinator, deserves a lot of credit. He's worked really hard to improve our special teams, and we're able to create explosive plays and pin teams back, our coverage units, our return units. It's a completely different vibe, and for us to impact a game that way is tremendous. And if we can keep that going, that's going to help us.
11: And for Sam Bott, too, another great night for him. One of many he's had in an Aggie uniform, but he broke his own individual record for most receptions and yards in a game last Saturday.
19: You know, Sam is another tremendous long line of great receivers here at Davis. You go to the Keelan Dosses and the Tony Kays and the Mike Olivas, the Shoemakers, the Charlie Enoses. You got some great players over the years. But I think what Sam has that all those guys had is he's a great competitor. He works really hard to be great at his craft. He's a great special teams player, unselfish, and he's a two-time captain and just does things the right way. So obviously we're trying to give him the ball a million ways. But I expect him to have a lot of days like that this year. He's got pretty lofty goals. He reminds me of them very often. So we're going to keep getting him the football as much as we can. I think Trainer and him are starting to get a good rhythm, which it takes time when you're a young quarterback. So I would only expect that stuff to grow, but he's an all-time great.
17: The other record I didn't have to look up because I just knew by common sense, the longest drive ever in UC Davis history right before halftime. You got the goal line stand literally at the inch line. You took it with under 2 minutes left and went all the other way for a touchdown.
19: Yeah, I was probably the most excited I've been for us as an offensive unit all year. That's not easy to do. Started with a great run play off the goal line, Mateo Perez intelligently getting out of bounds. You know, Trainer finding Sam underneath. Finds Hennessy getting out of bounds, gets a seam ball to Sam, checks one down to Eddie, gets a seam ball to Eddie. I mean, it was literally like straight from the practice script of how to run a 2 minute, and for a young quarterback to handle that the right way and play with that tempo, get everybody on the same page, complete the football. That was a huge moment. And I think, you know, historically for us, we want to win the toss, kick off to start the game, because you want to get that drive before half and score, and then you want to get the ball again to start the second half and have back-to-back drives. So that's a great trend that hopefully we can continue every week.
17: No doubt about it. You guys are 4-for-4 in coin tosses so far this year. Yeah. Hopefully that trend.
19: Everybody knock on wood and do whatever you got to do. McCray Madruga's hot right now.
17: We'll do that. And, of course, it was a huge crowd. And Tim, as much as anything, you're building a program, and that means not just with your players, but it's the students, it's the alumni, it's the community. We saw that out here in full force last week.
19: Yeah, I mean, I don't know the actual numbers. I'm just going by how I felt. And that felt like the biggest crowd we've had for an opening game. And so I just think our guys really appreciate it. You know, I worry about our players. That's the stuff I think about all day, is what's best for them. How can I help them? And one of the ways we can help them is getting people to come to the game and support them. And because it makes them want to play harder and it makes them want to represent their school. So we had an unbelievable turnout. Students, community, alumni was as good as it gets. And I'm hoping that it builds throughout the year that way. We obviously have a big game this week and they're going to travel really well. So I'm hoping that it's a very special night from an attendance standpoint. I think this game deserves it with two top 10 teams, and the kids deserve it too.
17: There's no doubt it's the marquee game in FCS and certainly in the Big Sky. Montana comes in nationally ranked number 2. The Grizz coming in after playing Oregon State last week. What do you see about this team? What do you need to do tonight?
19: Yeah, it's really not about the Grizz. You know, I have a lot of respect for their program, coached against them a lot of times. And I think the cool part when you're playing the Montana schools, whether it be Montana or Montana State, is you know you're playing against a program that's doing it at the highest level for FCS from a talent standpoint, coaching standpoint, fundraising standpoint. Those two teams are at the top. So you're always going to have a chance to test yourself against that. As for the game, it's really just about us and how well we play and how well we perform in practice, put together a good plan, ignore the noise. I know this team firmly believes that if they play their best football, that they can beat anybody. And I've reminded them if they don't play their best football, they can lose to anybody. So let's just focus on playing our best. And if someone can beat us at our best, I'll tip my cap. But I haven't seen it yet. So I'm hoping that our guys play their best football, put on a good show for our community. But it'll be a great atmosphere. And told them today, I think it'll be a game they remember for a long time.
17: It will be memorable. You're through a third of your schedule now. I think everybody would thought you probably would be 3-1 coming into tonight. How do you feel about things a third of the way through the year?
19: You know, I think there's obviously the record, you know, that you're happy that you're kind of where you're at from a win standpoint. I think we can get so much better as a football team. I know I can get better as a coach. So the great thing about a football season is it should kind of grow, right? Like you're taking off like a plane on the runway. It takes time to build up and get to where you want to go. I look at the calendar year as like a 7-phase calendar. We just finished phase 4, which was non-conference play for the most part. Now it's getting into conference, which is phase 5, right? So if you can be successful in phase 5, then you can get to phase 6, which is you're playing in the playoffs, and then play well enough in phase 6, you can get to phase 7 and play in Nashville. So we're right where we want to be from a record standpoint, but I think we can get a lot better as a football team, which is a positive. Getting some guys healthy, got Trent back last week, got Winston back last week, hopefully getting a few more guys back as the year goes, kicking ourselves into gear at the right time. But it'll be a great test this Saturday to see where we're at, but I think our guys are looking forward to that moment.
17: There's no doubt they are. And as you always say, if you want to win a Big Sky Conference championship, you have to win your home games.
19: Yeah, I think when you look at this conference over the years now, from 2012, I think, is when I started coaching in it or whatever, it's you take care of the home games, you got to win weird games on the road. Hopefully, we've already had our weird game in Portland, but we got 8 games left, and 5 of them are at home. You know, and if we win our 5 home games, that puts you at 8 wins. That basically gets you in the playoffs, and now you just got to take care of your, you know, a few of those weird games on the road. So I know for us, it's important because you're playing Montana, no doubt about it. But it's more important to us because it's a home game, and we have not gone through a year undefeated at home. And I know our guys are confident that if we do, we'll be handing that trophy to Coach Biggs at the end of the year. So just got to figure out a way to win our home games, and this will be a tough one. But we're really looking forward to that challenge.
17: Coaches always find some joy tonight, make some more memories.
19: Absolutely. Everybody come out. A lot of joy in that stadium tonight. Should be a great atmosphere. Go Aggs.
17: Go Aggs. All right, that's Tim Plowell in the UC Davis Health Coach's Corner. We'll take the break. John Grant will rejoin me. We'll get you ready for tonight's the Aggies versus the Grizz. It's the biggest matchup in the Big Sky going. This is UC Davis football presented by Learfield.
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0: excellent rendition of the national anthem performed by the UC Davis Marching Banda as we roll along here on the University Credit Union Countdown to Kickoff Show. 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Scott Marsh here with Aggie great John Grant, the former quarterback, who of course has the most famous pass in UC Davis history, the connection to Blaze Smith to defeat Stanford 20-17. I have to ask you, John, you hear the marching band playing, you hear the guy on the field trying to fire up the crowd. What's it like in the atmosphere playing when you have the band and everybody supporting you like that here at Davis?
1: I tell you what, the band's always been a big part of UC Davis football. You get the band going, you get the student section going. You get a big old crowd coming in. You get the running of the freshmen going right now. Definitely playing ball at Davis, you feel a community environment. You feel the support of the students, the support of the town of Davis, of Sacramento area. So, hey, you can go and play a football game in front of zero people and you're going to play as hard as you can, but it's a human nature thing. You can feed off that energy and you get that much more out of being an athlete. You get that much more out of being a human being. You get that much more out of being an Aggie when the everything shows up, and it's going to show up tonight, I'll tell you that.
0: No doubt. Now, you played at the Tomb across campus. Obviously, UC Davis Health Stadium, a different venue, but the vibe's still the same in a lot of ways.
1: Vibe is the same. I mean, the look is different. Tomb was old school. I mean, we played on natural grass. It was an old stadium, kind of rickety, and we loved that thing. I mean, the Tomb, Toomey Field is sacred ground. It's hallowed ground. It's still referred to in the program. You know, Coach Tim Plow, who also played on the Tomb, brings that that kind of tradition, that history to these players in 2026. But hey, UC Davis Health Field is looking good tonight. I love that it's called Jim Soaker Field. We got Bob Biggs practice field. We got a lot of tradition, a lot of glory days, and heart and grit and blood and sweat and tears in this program, and the coaching staff just does a tremendous job that the current iteration of players know that history, know you're playing for, hey, your teammates, your brothers right next to you, and really everyone that came before you.
0: It's still about playing for the boys, and maybe the carryover is Bob Biggs Field, which is adjoining UC Davis Health Stadium. It's the all-grass practice field. It's the transition from the Tomb and Bob Biggs, and also Lou Bronson, the great defensive coordinator for the Aggies, who just walked by our booth as well in UC Davis Health Stadium. All right, it's time now for our Big Sky update, getting you ready for tonight's game with all the other scores and other games going on in the league. It's brought to you by Court Furniture. Right now, fourth quarter action, Eastern Washington, who comes calling on UC Davis Health Stadium next week in the big ESPN showdown. They're struggling right now in Cheney at home against Cal Poly. The Eagles are leading, but it's only 27-24. Portland State, how about this third quarter action? They're on the road in Ogden. They're beating Weber State right now, 28-21. The Aggs came back and beat them on the road. And, of course, they got shellacked last week by the Ducks, 84-0, who are beating USC right now in Los Angeles, 20-10. Speaking of 20-10 scores, Northern Colorado leading Utah Tech by that score in Greeley late in the second. At halftime, Southern Utah over Idaho State, who's undefeated right now. Cody Hawkins, of course, the former OC here at Davis, has really got the Bengals playing well, but he's in a dogfight right now in Cedar City. Later on tonight, Montana State is at home to play Northern Arizona. You know what it's like to be down in NAU and Flagstaff. That game is in Bozeman tonight, but you have some NAU roots. At least you went to school there.
1: I tell you, yeah, I went to grad school down in NAU, and I was always at the football games. I knew a lot of people from Davis. Coach Rich Scangarello was down there. Coach Tim Plow was down there coaching receivers. I was always getting sideline passes and hanging out and going to those games. But I'll tell you what, the walk-up Sky Dome, tough place to play. NAU's got a good team this year. I'll tell you what, the Big Sky is just
0: it's loaded.
1: It's loaded top to bottom, and there's a lot of parity. It's a big-time conference, a lot of big-time parity this year.
0: No doubt. And another tradition here at UC Davis Health Stadium with school starting, it's the run of the freshmen tonight. They're all in the white shirts. It's a whiteout tonight here at UC Davis, and they get ready to race the field, a great tradition at UC Davis before the start of the game tonight. All right, let's take a look at what's at stake tonight. We know it's big-time stakes. It's brought to you by Ludi's Barbecue, who, by the way, just killed it on the pregame meal, the lasagna. Absolutely fantastic. Ludi does an amazing job. But here's what's at stake tonight in this game for the Aggies. As we mentioned, they have not beaten Montana at home, so a chance to get their first ever win in the city of Davis against the Grizz. Of course, a chance to remain undefeated in the Big Sky, 2-0, and maybe something that becomes really important, John. These two teams finish with the same record at the end. The Aggies could get the tiebreaker against the Grizz should they win tonight. So that's all what is at stake, brought to you by Ludi's Barbecue. All right, John, it's the moment of every pregame broadcast that we have to do before we can kick things off, get to our coin toss, everything else. This is what Aggie Nation wants to hear. They want to know from the quarterback's perspective, what are the keys to a victory tonight, John Grant, for UC Davis?
1: Well, I tell you what, after that lead up, geez, I tell you what, some keys for UC Davis victory tonight. I tell you what, Kaylee Ayotte, the quarterback from Montana, can absolutely play the position. Defensively, the Aggies got to take away his first read. If he can just hone in on that first read, he's kind of surgeon-like. Defense got to confuse him, got to show him some things pre-snap, then move and show him different coverages post-snap. That's how they're going to achieve that. Offensively, hey, Montana's going to bring an array of blitz packages, some exotic pressures. Their defensive coordinator, Eric Sanders, has some UC Davis roots. He spent some time in the league. He brings kind of those flavor of the week NFL-type blitzes, and they like to do so. But when they do, UC Davis is not going to sit back and catch them. They're going to attack. When Montana blitzes, there's holes in the back end of their back seven to take advantage of. So win that blitz game. And then, hey, this is a big game. Anytime.

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2: The Aggies are ready to get this game underway and fight for victory. The kickoff show is brought to you by Sudwork. Here's the voice of the Aggies, Scott Marsh.
12: And a very pleasant good evening to you. Welcome to the UC Davis Health Stadium. Scott Marsh along with Aggie great and former quarterback John Grant. We are awaiting the Aggies to take the field. We're going to bring it to you tonight, a capacity crowd on hand, and here come the Aggies.
13: It's time to get on your feet.
12: The Aggies have taken the field, and there is a special vibe in Davis tonight as the ninth-ranked UC Davis Aggies come in 3-1, 1-0 in the Big Sky, and they take on the fifth-ranked, nationally ranked Montana Grizz, who are also 3-1, 1-0 in the Big Sky. The winner of this game, simply put, has an inside track early in the year to getting a Big Sky Conference championship and one of those bursts to the FCS championships. We go down to the field for the coin toss for this one tonight. Our referee is Jeff Rink. The Aggies have won all four coin tosses. We don't have the ref mic up yet.
14: Montana had the choice this half.
12: So it sounds like Montana won the coin toss and elected to receive it.
15: Looks like Davis won the toss again.
12: Okay, so
15: did defer as his coach Plowse's want to do.
12: So the Aggies will defer. They will kick off. Montana will get the ball first. Amazing. The Aggies have won five straight. Five straight. We keep knocking.
15: That's the luck of Bob Biggs right there. Blue Sky Bob Biggs was always winning coin tosses back in my day. Back in my day, he wanted the ball. He went, let's get the ball. Let's score. A little bit different now. I like to defer. Get that ball in the second half.
12: All right, big game tonight, as we know, is UC Davis taking on Montana, a storied program in the Big Sky and all of FCS football. They've won a couple of national championships, 19 Big Sky championships. The Aggies are not the new kids on the block. They've won a conference championship. They've been to the quarterfinals a couple of times, but still a milestone opportunity tonight to knock out the Grizz on their home turf.
15: I tell you what, anytime Montana comes to town, anytime a number five ranked team in FCS comes to town, it's an opportunity, and you know these players have been frothing at the mouth all week to get out and play Montana. But hey, I mean it's got all the weight behind it. Yes, it does, and the players are jumping up and down on the sidelines. Fans are trickling in.

0: pouring in, really. But yeah, I mean, obviously this is the game of the week at the FCS level. A lot of anticipation. I can't wait for this kickoff to happen, all this pregame jargon to get behind us so we can play some football.
1: Time to put it out on the field for the Aggies. They come in the traditional Aggie look. The Yale blue tops, the gold helmets, the right numerals, the gold pants as well. That's what you think of when you think of classic UC Davis.
0: Classic look. So we played in with Coach Biggs and Coach Morosky and all those guys played in their era when they were playing. I like the blue with the gold pants. Looks good. Montana coming out in there all white. And it's just a good atmosphere right here, right now.
1: Yep, the silver helmets and the copper numerals for the Grizz. It'll be Robbie Meyer, the transfer from Missouri, to kick things off for the Aggies in this one. Set the return for Montana. It'll be Monte Gilman along with Landon Ransom Goals. Monte Gilman, the brother of Eli Gilman, one of the great all-time runners in Big Sky history. More on him throughout this broadcast tonight. Crowd on its feet here at UC Davis Health Stadium, a capacity crowd of 15,000 plus ready to take this one in tonight. It's been a while since we felt this type of anticipation for a game like this. Obviously, Causeway Classics will bring that. The Montana State game back in 2024, which was a conference championship game late in the year, also had this feel.
0: Anytime you circle these games months and months ago, it takes forever for them to come. And then, like everything does, they arrive, and the moment is right now.
1: 12th meeting all time between these two schools. The Aggies won the last time in Missoula, 30-14. That was the burn the boat speech from Tim Plow saying, you got to go and take it and not leave anything untouched. The Aggies did that on a cold night in November back in 2024. The Grizz are trying to get a little payback here tonight.
0: I tell you, it's as if time has stood still. Referees really delaying this one out. Now it's about to go. Heavyweight fight about to break out at Jim Soaker Field.
1: And of course, Tim Plow likes to show the Friday night fights to get his team ready for this one. As we get things about to start, as running into it is Meyer. Puts it end over end. It's going to be caught in the field of play, and it will be returned. Back to the 10, 15, stutter stepping, and great special teams by the Aggies. It will limit the run by Gilman back to the 15-yard line. A standout play by Ricky Johnson, who has been huge on special teams all season long.
0: And I tell you what, the Aggies kickoff coverage unit picks up right where they left off last week versus Stetson. Outstanding coverage, outstanding team hustle, outstanding team speed arriving at the ball, pinning Montana back around their own 15-yard line. Outstanding job by the special teams unit putting that defense in a good position to start off here.
1: So here come the Grizz, including their outstanding quarterback, Kalili Ayat. Their senior from Hawaii, Kamehameha High School. I think I said that right.
0: Kamehameha.
1: Yeah, there we go.
0: H there.
1: Thank you. Huge high school program, and what a job he has done here, completing over 67% of his passes on the year. And the running back, Eli Gilman, who has rushed for over 4,000 yards in his great career, 56 rushing touchdowns, the best in Big Sky history. Two Walter Payton candidates the Aggies will have to contend with tonight. First and 10, and there was a penalty against the Aggies.
0: They caught a holding penalty on the Aggies.
1: So out at the 32-yard line, first down handoff to Gilman. He runs along the right hash out to the 37-yard line. It'll be a gain of 5 for Eli Gilman.
0: Nice job by Brandon Rosa coming up. Braden Rosa coming up from his safety spot there. Big play. But, hey, huge penalty. You don't see that often called holding on the kickoff team. Really does switch the field position to start things off.
1: Second down and 5. Ayat throws it in the dirt. He was under duress that time. Is racing in, putting in the pressure with Julius Ray.
0: A nice play. They want to put their guy, their wide receiver, Brooks Davis, in motion. Trying to go a little play action. Get him the ball easily in the flat. No. Nicely defended by the Aggie defense, forcing the quarterback Ayat to ground the ball. Nowhere to go.
1: So it'll be third down and 5. The Aggies want a quick 3-and-out. Want to force Gilman to run between the tackles, not letting him get outside where he's so explosive. Ayat the throw in the pocket, has time, throws out. Pass is short of the line to gain. An immediate tackle applied by Ty Richardson as making the catch that time. was Landon Ransom Goals, but he's 3 yards short of the line to gain, and the Grizz will have to punt.
0: And right off the bat, the Aggies drop into a zone coverage and force Ayotte off his first read. It wasn't there. Goes to his second read. Has to check down to the shallow cross. Shy of the sticks. Outstanding job. Tremendous job by the Aggie Blue Force defense right there.
1: So Everett O'Donnell on the kick. He's one of these Australian kickers, so you'll see him moving to one side or the other. Never played high school football. This time a traditional kick, almost got it blocked. It's a spiral down the field. It's going to bounce at the 25-yard line. Zach Jones will clear out, and the Grizz will down it at the 23. Zach Jones, of course, coming off Special Teams Player of the Week. Didn't return one to the house. Returned two last week in an electrifying win over Stetson, 45-7.
0: Two to the house, two return rights executed absolutely with brilliance, and then Zach Jones turned on the speed both times. Really fun to watch that athlete with the ball in his hands. And here we go with the Aggie O taking the field.
1: Here we go. First and 10 for the Aggies. They have their own Walter Payton candidate out there and Samuel Batu Jr., their outstanding receiver. It's Trainer Cleland, the quarterback, the redshirt freshman, under center on first and 10. They fake a handoff. Cleland, deep drop, has time, throws it right side. It's incomplete. Intended receiver was Laviel Pickett along that Grizz sideline. Couldn't bring it down just around the 40-yard line. Would have been good enough for a first down.
0: I'd say full sail play action and chuck it deep on the first play. Classic Sam Batu clearing it out with the streak route on the far sideline. Pickett coming in on the deep, deep over. First window was not there. Great protection by the big boys up front. Cleland steps up in the pocket, finds that third window. Narrow miss there by the Aggs.
1: Cleland comes in with a 300-yard plus performance last week in the win over Stetson, threw for 331 yards. From the gun this time is Cleland. And they're going to hand off to Jordan Fisher, met behind the line of scrimmage and taken down for a loss. A loss of two on the play for Jordan Fisher. It'll set up third and long for the Aggies.
0: I tell you what, right there, that the front seven of Montana's defense is their strength. Their D-line and their linebackers showing up right there. Aggies going quick on third and long here.
1: And now Trainer steps up to the line as they have trips receivers to the field side. He's looking towards the field. He's under pressure, wrapped up, and he's going to be sacked all the way back to the 15-yard line as the Montana Grizz, the front four, able to get in and create havoc, and the Aggies are going to have to punt on a three and out.
0: Tell you what, yeah, go trips receivers to the wide side. Cleland making checks at the line of scrimmage, trying to get in the right play. Looked like he might have brought a fifth defender there. However it was, they got home, and Cleveland's done a tremendous job with the protections this year, especially for a young quarterback, has not taken many sacks at all. That time the defense won that.
1: Dylan Morrow lets it go. It's a low end-over-end kick. It's returnable. Back at the 35, now to the 40, stutter-stepping down the sideline, 50 in the Aggie territory, and finally knocked out of bounds at the 45 on a nice 20-yard return by Brooks Davis, who is the most explosive man on the field, maybe.
0: I tell you what, I mean, Eli Gilman being that running, but yeah, Brooks Davis does a lot of things, and in the return game, as was evident right there, is one of them. He's quick. He's a catch the ball, and he's there 1 second, and he's gone the next. Gets up the sideline. He's all over the film.
1: He has timeout on the field. We'll take it. Both teams opening possessions, three and outs, no score. 12:22 left to go. First quarter action. We're underway from a sold-out UC Davis Health Stadium, UC Davis in Montana. It's a Big Sky showdown. This is UC Davis football presented by Learfield.
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1: Scott Marsh and John Grant with you. Ramsey Barker back at our Sacktown studios. 12:22 left to go. First quarter action. Montana with excellent field position. They start on the Aggie 45-yard line after that 20-yard return from Brooks Davis. It was all kind of set up by the Aggie penalty initially.
0: The penalty initially would have had him pinned back on the kickoff, then taking the sack, then a good return. Adds up for good field position for the Grizz.
1: Pistol formation. Ayotte hands off Gilman, running between tackles. Stutter steps, finds a hole, and gets inside the 40-yard line, a gain of six. And that's what Eli Gilman can do. There was no space there, and somehow he found a seam.
0: That's Eli Gilman in a nutshell right there. Nothing there. Stop, little stutter, and a burst. And, hey, it's second and four, where most running backs, that'd be second and nine, second and ten.
1: So the Grizz at the Aggie 39-yard line. Split wide receivers, pistol formation, double tight end stack to the left. Hand off Gilman, stuttering again, but this time losing yardage. Tackled in the backfield. Trent Carrad in on the tackle for the Aggies. Also bursting up from his backer position, Porter Connors, who was the defensive player of the week last week, had 10 tackles, looking like the old Porter Connors coming off that injury.
0: He sure was. Heck of a game last week by Connors. The Montana coaches spoke highly of him in our phone calls this week and in their press conferences. Outstanding team defense there by the Aggs, bringing up early, big third down for the Grizz.
1: Cameron Totten on the field for the first time in his nickel position, coming off the ACL tear. Good to see him on the field for the Aggies. Ayotte the throw, looking near side, whips it across the middle. Pass caught on the slant. Brooks Davis inside the Aggie 20-yard line with a burst of speed. Just came off the line, lightning-like, and Ayotte throwing a strike.
0: Yeah, that's just too easy, and that's Ayotte just getting his first read to his guy. Little slant route, no flat defender there, nothing in the sight or in the line of sight between the quarterback and receiver, and that's just too easy. And then anytime number three gets the ball in his hand, Brooks Davis catches, and he just goes. Big play, big pickup by the Grizz.
1: Great throw by Kalei Ayotte. Two backs in the backfield, first and 10, first trip inside the red zone for the Grizz. Throughout. Far flat, pass caught inside the 15-yard line. Tackled down at the 13 is Ransom Goals. It'll be good for 5 yards. It'll step second down and five. Drew Cofield, the boundary corner, with the tackle.
0: Yeah, the little RPO, kind of fake the dive action. Linebackers crash down. Quarterback just, hey, takes it. I'm just going to throw this hitch route out there. Easy pitch and catch. Good yardage, picking up 6-7 yards on first down.
1: Second down, call it four for the Grizz. Clearing the backfield is the tight end, Roar. Hand off Gilman, stutter stepping again, finding a seam, getting inside the 10. Excellent change of speed by Gilman. Again, not much there, but he makes it third and short.
0: Yeah, with all, Gilman's going to stutter step. He's going to be back there and kind of do his thing. And a big key to tackle him and a big key for the Aggies this week is don't hesitate. Hey, just go after him. Be aggressive. Be the aggressor on the tackling. Don't wait, because if you wait, he's going to play you.
1: Potential four down territory for the Grizz here on third and short from the 10-yard line. Quarterback keeper, and it's an easy first down. Moving inside the 5-yard line, it'll be first and goal, Montana.
0: And Ayotte definitely.
1: And it was actually a wildcat. They brought in a different person to take that snap. It was Corn Pornell who took that. Excuse me, Cody Swikert, a backup quarterback who took that snap for the Grizz. So first and goal, Montana.
0: Good eyes there, Scotty.
1: Aggies substitute. Hand off Gilman. Straight up the middle, stutter stepping his way. He's close to the goal line. Now a rugby scrum, and he's in. Touchdown, Montana. on an impressive 45-yard drive. Eli Gilman between the tackles, finding pay dirt, and the Grizz go up first 6-0.
0: Montana draws first blood. Like you said, nice, impressive drive. They did have good field position working with a short field, but they got their opportunity. They made the most of it, knifing down, putting the football in the end zone, kind of taking the crowd out before it can really get into it. Impressive first punch thrown by Montana right there.
1: Seven plays, 45 yards, and another touchdown by the great Eli Gilbert, his 57th all-time. Extra point attempt is up, and it's good from Joe Silver. And just like that, the team with the silver helmets on top, 7-0. We'll take the break. This is UC Davis Football, presented by Learfield.
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4: Eli Gilman with the touchdown run, again, his eighth of the season, 57th of his career. He's Montana's all-time leading rusher, most rushing touchdowns, most touchdowns. He's 20 away from the all-time touchdown record in the Big Sky, held by a guy you might recognize, Cooper Kupp, who was the brilliant receiver at Eastern Washington. So the Grizz will kick off. The electric Zach Jones set to receive, and let's see if he can have anywhere near a performance like he did last week, a record breaker.
5: You're talking about Cooper Kupp at 87 touchdowns?
4: 77.
5: 77, oh my gosh.
4: He was unbelievable up in Cheney. But if Gilman gets two a game remainder of the year, he could get close.
5: Yeah, he's got some, yeah, definitely has some receiving touchdowns. He's up near 65, yeah.
4: So Silver will kick it off for the Grizz. High end over end kick. It'll be a couple yards into the end zone. It'll be brought back by Jones. Right side, 10, 15, down the sideline, 20, 25, and out of bounds. And probably got to the spot if he had fair caught it right around that 25-yard line. So a second chance for the Aggies here. See if they can get a first down.
5: Yeah, I mean, it's still very early in the ball game, but a very big drive for the offense. And you said the two key words, hey, just get a first down. I get that first down as an offense, then you can take that breath, you can exhale, and then just kind of get in the flow of the game. But you got to get that first down first.
4: And, of course, Cleveland still his first time through all these things. Big game at home. We'll see how the redshirt freshman performs in his biggest game so far as an Aggie. Full moon out tonight in Davis. What a beautiful evening. Temperature perfect. Capacity crowd on hand. Both berms are completely full. Trips receivers out to the left. One lone receiver to the right. Aggies with pre-snap motion. We know there's going to be a lot of that tonight. Cleland from the gun. He's going to hand off to Fisher. Between the hashes, not much doing. Got out to the 27-yard line. It'll be about a gain of two for Jordan Fisher. And right now, the Aggies, if you could criticize anything, offensively, they really haven't run the ball great so far this year.
5: Yeah, in the first four games, not the stats you would ideally want. Last week against Stetson, averaged only 3.8 yards per attempt. Obviously, as the season progresses, you want to get that up closer to 5 yards.
4: Second and eight. Yep, second down and eight. Jones goes out to the right. Bunch receivers to the left. Empty backfield. Cleland from the gun. Quick drop. Throws out far flat. Passes batted down. Incomplete. Getting his hands up for the Grizz was Clay Oven, who wears the number 37. That's the Spirit of Montana jersey. They pass that one down to a member from the state of Montana, someone who plays with the Spirit of the state. So it's an honor for Clay Oven, and he made a big play there.
5: Yeah, good honor for that guy. He's a tremendous outside linebacker, and the quick out was there. Does he not get his hands on that? That's first down, Ags. Bringing up a big third and seven here.
4: Yeah, another third and long for the Ags. Trips receivers out to the right. Batu, the lone receiver, near side. Cleland, five-step drop in the pocket. Flushed out, rolling right side. He's going to pull it down and try and run for it. Makes a man miss. Dives forward. Did he get to the line again? It looks like he did. What a dive. It looked like Trader Cleland was going into the aquatic center here at UC Davis. Full lunge. And got it, and that gets the crowd fired
5: up. That's a big-time play by number five, the young quarterback, getting outside, getting first down with his legs.
4: And a quick snap. Now Cleland throwing down the field, and it's caught. Is it caught? We'll see. Pickett trying to make the grab, and no, it's going to be incomplete for Lavelle Pickett. Would have been at the Grizz 45-yard line. Had to dive for it along the far side.
5: Yeah, and he had a deep bench route. Nice toss by the quarterback over the flat defender. Good touch. Should have had that one. Pickett will tell you that himself. But back to the play before. Montana wins up front. They bring some games. They flush the quarterback from the pocket. Cleveland rolls out right. Pump fakes, gets the defender in the air. goes around towards the sideline and dives, gets his teammates pumped up, gets that big first down.
4: Looked like a belly flop for Trader Khalilah out there. Handoff, Fisher finding a seam, getting past the 45-yard line, out to the 46. It'll be a gain of 5 for Jordan Fisher, who last year ran for over 1,000 yards, trying to find that mojo on the ground. He's been a good as a receiver so far this year. It's 3rd down and 5. We'll see what the Aggies dial up here.
5: Yeah, I like that run there by Fisher. That was one where, hey, he almost broke that one. And that guy's got home run speed every time he touches the ball. Very close there. Big, another big 3rd down right here.
4: Cleland again from the gun. Batu in motion. Moves to the slot. Cleland across the middle. It's incomplete. Was trying to throw it for Batu. Might have been contact early by Peyton Wing. It's not called. Wing is their outstanding middle linebacker, the Buck Buchanan candidate. And the Aggies are going to punt.
5: Yeah, Peyton Wing, their defense, I mean, starts with him. And he shows up right there. He's a versatile player from his linebacker spot. Tremendous coverage. Guarding a Walter Payton Award final or watch list guy in Batu. But Peyton Wing, he's good against the run. And you show there, he can definitely guard as well.
4: So Morrow on for the second punt of the game. This one a little helicopter. It's going to bounce at the 10-yard line and just torpedo into the end zone. It'll be a touchback, and the Grizz will get the ball from their 20-yard line. Timeout on the field. We'll take it. 7:06 left to go. First quarter action. Montana on top in the top 10 showdown. The Grizz 7, the Aggies nothing. This is UC Davis football, presented by Learfield.
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4: 7:06 left to go. First quarter action. Montana striking first in this game. They lead 7-0 in this game. Kalei Ayotte, 3 of 4 for 31 yards throwing the ball. Eli Gilman, 5 carries, 16 yards, and a touchdown. No Jaden Few tonight for the Aggies. Big loss on that D line with a late scratch. Pulled handoff, pass batted up, and it's intercepted. The Aggies come up with the INT. Jeremiah Brown diving for it, makes the catch. Are they going to call it an interception? No. Looks like it's going to be incomplete. I thought he had it.
5: It looked like it did. Is this a challengeable call? Little hitch route to the slot. Ball gets batted at the line.
4: There's Julius Ray who batted it. Jeremiah Brown, they're not going to challenge it, so obviously it went through his hands. Looked like he had it from up here.
5: Oh, man.
4: Would have been a huge play in this game. As it turns out, it's 2nd down and 10. Hand off Gilman, just running between the hashes up to the 24-yard line. We'll set up a 3rd and 6.
11: Eli Gilman on the carry.
4: So Gilman, the workhorse. Last year, averaged over 25 carries per game. Has had 686 carries in his great career. Third and long now for the Grizz. Can the Aggies force their second three and out of the game? They bring trips receivers to the right, one lone receiver left. Ayotte the throw. Aggies bring a blitz ball batted at the line. Again, it's incomplete. Aggies doing a terrific job getting their hands on the ball, and they will force that three and out. That time it was Julian Fernandez who was able to bat the ball down.
5: And the Aggies show one thing pre-snap. They kind of show like a cover zero look. Look like they're going to bring a bunch of defenders. Then, bam, at the snap of the ball, they rotate towards cover three. Quarterback has to hold the ball just that split second. Gives the defensive line time to get his hand up in the air and knock that ball down. Nice team defense. Nice concept. Nice creativity. Nice execution by the Blue Force defense right there.
4: O'Donnell lets it go. An end-over-end kick. It's returnable for Jones. Drops it. Has to get back on it. Diddy's ball still batting around. Who's going to get it? Went right through the wicker basket of Jones. Montana signaling they have it, and it looks like they do. So the turnover, which almost looked like the Aggies were going to get, now goes against Zach Jones. Wow. What a costly turnover. You know, it was interesting in the weekly press conference. A lot asked about Zach Jones returning those two kicks. And Tim Plow, I asked him specifically what brought him to put Zach Jones back there. It was just a level of trust, the time that he worked in the preseason to learn to catch the ball consistently. Well, obviously, that did not come there.
12: During the kick, personal foul, face mask on the receiving team. Penalty is declined. Kicking team recovered the ball. First down, Montana.
4: So Jeff Rink telling us a penalty against the Aggies. It'll be waved out. But Tim Plow said something really interesting. He said Zach Jones, his worst enemy is Zach Jones and just believing in himself at times. And so, obviously, electric last week with the two touchdown returns. But, boy, you got to catch the football.
5: Sometimes you try to do too much. Hey, you had two tugs last week, so you think you're going to return everything. But you got to catch the ball first. That is the biggest play in football, if you ask me. Their offense is about to get the ball back, and the muff punt, the fumble. Biggest play in football. It's a huge turnover in terms of yardage, momentum, everything. Montana's set up now on the 31-yard line going in.
4: Ayotte's going to line up as a wide receiver.
5: Back on the field.
4: Yeah, Ayotte lines up as a wide receiver now. They've got a new look. They're going to Wildcat snap it, getting around the corner and about down to the 25-yard line. Runs the Eli Gilman, so they just ran a direct snap that time to Gilman. He got 5 yards.
5: They're kind of the old school Wildcat there, defended pretty well by UC Davis, by the Aggs, but still Gilman and his experience and his talent, his athleticism picks up five, putting his offense in a great spot here. Second and five going in. Whole playbook wide open for the Grizz.
4: Yeah, ball at the Aggie 25-yard line, trying to make it a two-score game. Ayotte the throw with time across the middle. Finds a man wide open, 10-5. It'll be first and goal on a 20-yard connection. It was Porter Connors with the touchdown-saving tackle. He stays down on the field, and, boy, you hate to see that. The catch made by Reese Brooks, one of their outstanding tight ends, and Connors is still down on the knee. Finally up.
5: A nice job by Ayotte there, working left initially on a corner package to the left, sets his feet, then comes back on the seam route over the middle. Nice job by the quarterback going through his progressions, showing that even if that first read is taken, he is a veteran quarterback and can do that. Well done there by the Grizz quarterback, putting his team in position on the 5-yard line going in.
4: So first and goal, Grizz knocking on the door. The Aggies had a tremendous goal line stand at the end of the first half last week, and they do it here. Handoff Gilman, again, patiently turning, whirling, missing, and finally hopping his way into the end zone. Touchdown, Gilman. He made everybody miss. He just did a whirling dervish 360. Nobody found him, and just like that, Montana leads 13-0.
5: Wow.
4: What a run.
5: That is one of the most impressive 5-yard runs I have ever seen. Absolutely nothing there. Looked like the running back was stopped not once, not twice, but three times, and then almost a backward spin move, taking him out towards the right sideline, had gotten lost in the scrum and essentially emerges unscathed and kind of high steps towards the pylon. Outstanding run. Impressive run by Gilman.
4: Silver on for the extra point attempt, drills it, And with 5:11 left to go in the first, Montana making an early statement on the road. They lead 14-0. The Aggies are going to have to find a way to regroup here.
5: Yeah, it's early gut check time. I mean, hey, you're down. Montana has come in and kind of put the throttle down to the floor and taken the 14-0 lead. Obviously, it's the turnovers. It's been a field position game that Montana has dominated, and then the muff punt gives them the ball back. The defense has done an outstanding job getting off the field. And again, I think that's the biggest play in football is the fumble on a punt. And Montana, hey, they're a very good football team. You give them an opportunity, and they're going to cash in as they've done there. And their playmakers have been on display. It's been the quarterback Ayotte has been playing very well. Brooks Davis has done his work on the outside. And then Eli Gilman, as good as advertised, the Big Sky's all-time leading touchdown getter on the ground. Just gets one more right there.
4: Yeah, number 58 for Eli Gilman. Touchdown overall, number 64.
5: Yeah, he does have some receiving. So closing in.
4: 13 behind Cooper Kupp.
5: 13 behind Coop, wow.
4: Silver to kick it off. High end over end kick. Jones will get a running start on this one at the 15-yard line. Wrapped up immediately. Nowhere to go for Zach Jones. Tremendous special teams coverage by the Grizz. That's Stiles Goodman, a reserve linebacker who raced down and limited any return for Zach Jones.
5: And the Aggies have been here before. I mean, this team came down from 21-0 in the opening game up at Portland State. So they know this territory. They know, hey, it's not time to panic. It's not time to do anything outside of our capabilities. It's time to play our game. It's time to come together as a team, as an offense, and just do what we do.
4: True. But nobody's going to confuse Montana for Portland State.
5: That is also a very true statement, Scott Marsh.
4: Kuchisvili lines up as a wide receiver. The Aggies are confused. They're going to take a timeout. You hate to see that out of the...
12: UC Davis, first of the half. 30-second timeout.
4: You always hate to see that out of a return play. A little confusion by the Aggs right now.
5: Yeah, it's really an inexcusable use of a timeout. Hate to see it. But hey, things have been disjointed. Things have gone not your way. There's been some penalties even from the opening kickoff. Hey, you had pinned Montana down in the shadow of their end zone and then kind of bailed out by some holding penalty on the kickoff team, which rarely gets called. So there's been that. There's been turnovers. There's been things that haven't gone your way. Huge, you know, first play on a first and 10. Very big play here by the Aggies. But this drive in general, time to regain, or time to stop Montana's momentum, halt it, and then start regaining it for yourself.
4: Aggies got to find their way into this game right now. Kuchisvili again will line up as a wideout to the left, the tight end. Jordan Fisher goes in motion to the right. Cleveland to throw, looking near side. Now comes back across the middle. It's caught. Batu in motion. 45, trying to get outside. Midfield, wrapped up after being thrown down, but not before he gets to the 42-yard line. But there is a flag down in the Aggie backfield.
12: Holding, 58, offense. Penalty being forced, 10 yards. Repeat first down.
4: So the holding going on left tackle David Portisano, penalties and turnovers will kill you.
5: Wow, they will. Just what the doctor had ordered. Hey, nice throw, hitting a streaking Batu down the field for huge yardage. But when it rains, it pours. The holding penalty bringing it all the way back. In that single play, UC Davis would have had things rolling. Crowd would have been back in it. But hey, can't go back in time. All you can do is go from right here and go forward.
4: Effective 52-yard penalty if you take the receiving yards minus the holding penalty right there. The hold on David Portisano. First and 20. They'll hand off to Fisher between the hashes, out past the 15, up to the 17-yard line. Did a good job of getting a lot of the yards back off the penalty. It will still be second down and 13.
5: Yeah, see, interesting how it's interesting to see what Coach Plow and offensive coordinator Coach Shelton do here. Obviously down 14-0. You're still on your own 17-yard line. Are you kind of conservative with the ball? What are you going to do here? Young quarterback. He's wise beyond his years, but still a young quarterback.
4: Cleland from the gun on second and long. In motion goes Tyler Hennessy. They run a counter to Fisher. Nowhere to go there. Just trying to burst his way forward. He gets back to the original line of scrimmage, and that's it. It'll be third and 10. Jordan Fisher so far on the night for the Aggies. Four attempts and 8 yards. quick snap ball across the middle. It's dropped. It would have been a first down by Hennessy, but he couldn't hold it going to the ground at the Grizz 35-yard line, and the Aggs are going to have to punt again.
5: Oh, my. Oh, my. I tell you what, another drop. I mean, penalties, turnovers, and drop passes, self-inflicted wounds. It was there. Nice find. Nice sit by the receiver, Hennessy, in the void over the middle, beyond the sticks. Hey, catch the rock. Catch the rock. UC Davis, a lot of self-inflicted wounds thus far.
4: The Aggies have not been good in the first quarter for most of this year. They've been outscored 35-14, and those 14 points came last week against Stetson.
5: Yeah.
4: As Morrow lets it go. And caught at the 30-yard line by Brooks Davis. Makes a couple of men miss. Finally tackled at the ankle after a 9-yard return. It was Drew Faulkner with the tackle for the Aggies. But the Aggies find themselves down. But as you said, it's still early. They cannot lose their composure. They got to find a way to regroup.
5: Well said, Scott Marsh. Yeah, you got to stay within yourself. You just got to come together as a team. You got to stop the bleeding. I tell you what, I'm going to move to Brooks Davis. I do not like when he has the ball. Anytime number three for Montana has the football in his hand, it looks like he can just go the distance. He's beyond quick. He's beyond shifty. He's beyond explosive. He's got swag for days. I was down on the field before the game. Just a kind of football player that you would rather be on your side of the field. And he's obviously wearing the white from the Montana Grizz tonight.
4: He was a freshman All-American a year ago. First in the Big Sky right now in receiving catches per game. Ayotte rolling out near side, dumps out in the flat, pass caught. That's Davis, makes a man miss, races down the sideline. He gets past the 40-yard line. So a missed tackle by Grant Garrison allows Brooks Davis to get about 5 yards.
5: I think that might have even been Porter Connors on the missed tackle, which you don't see very often. Had him dead to rights, and Davis just stopped on a dime, boop, and he's scooting by him.
4: Pistol formation for the Grizz on second down, call it six. They'll hand off for Gilman, coming right side, finding a seam, twisting, turning. Got about 3 yards out to the 43-yard line. It'll set up a third and four.
5: Nice job by the defense there. Good contact by the linebacking unit kind of all at once on the ball carrier. Stout defense right there. Third and three. Montana in that zone where, hey, they could kind of go for it on fourth down. But still, I think it's a third down, get it or not here. Third and four, third and a long three. Huge play in this early ball game.
4: Trips receivers out to the field side to the left. Pistol formation in the backfield. Ayotte in front of Gilman. Aggie's showing blitz. They don't bring it. Three-man rush. Ayotte with it across the middle. Pass caught. It's a first down. Brooks Davis makes a man miss to the Aggie 40, 35 down the sideline, 30, and finally twists it out of bounds, but not before he gets to the 28-yard line. So the Grizz able to convert on third down, and they've got a lot of yak going right now.
5: Tons of yak. I mean, there's that guy, Brooks Davis, again. Good job by the quarterback. Nice find on the hook route. Davis does a nice job finding a hole in the zone, and there's an Aggie defender right there on him. But it's almost just like, bam, he's gone. It's like the first guy ain't not going to get number three down tonight.
4: Defensive coordinator Matt Coombs in the booth to our left trying to figure out a solution here. As Ayotte throws for the end zone, far side. It's incomplete. A big-time hit on the far sideline as double-team coverage came over. And it'll be second down and 10. Laying the boom was Hayden John, the safety, who transferred to Davis via Idaho last season.
5: Yeah, a well-timed boom by John from his safety spot. Good collision, well-timed, no penalty, clean football, hard-hitting football. Nice job by number one.
4: John's been banged up, did not play against Stetson last week. Resting for this one tonight. Second and 10 from the Aggie 28-yard line. Grizz lead 14-10, 1:34 left to go in the first quarter. Handoff Gilman, stuttering left side between guard and tackle, thrown back after a 2-yard gain.
5: And that's a great job there by the defense. Gilman trying to do his stutter steps, trying to do his dancing back there. Aggies don't wait. They attack. They take that from him. It's like a shortstop when there's like a three-hopper hit right at you. You don't wait for that ground ball to play you. You go up and attack it, and that's how you tackle Eli Gilman. Don't let him get started with his dancing back there because he's too good at it.
4: Grizz are 3 of 5 on third down here in the first quarter. Big opportunity for the Aggies to get a stop here. Brooks Davis in the slot to the left. 2-by-2 set. Ayotte will throw. 5-step drop. Throws out left side. Pass caught. And the tackle is made short of the first down. Nice job out on the far side preventing a first down is coming up and making the play was Rosa. It's fourth and about three. And what are the Grizz going to do here?
5: They're shutting out the kicking unit. Tremendous job by the defense. Again, they disguise late and then go to a cover three. Quarterback has to kind of adjust. He's a little bit confused. Does make a nice throw and catch. But I tell you what, for the one of the early times tonight, Braden Rosa, the first man on the scene, getting a Montana receiver down with the football. Huge tackle.
4: 40-yard attempt, has plenty of distance, and it's good. Drilled straight through by Joe Silver. And the Grizz have gone up by three scores, 17-0 Montana. 20 seconds left to go in the first quarter. The Aggies now on the season have been outscored 38-14 in the first quarter. If they could just somehow find a way to get themselves going earlier, they've dug themselves a deep hole early in this game.
5: They certainly have. And I tell you what, nice clean operation there by the Montana Grizz on the field goal. But for the Aggie Blue Force defense, that's kind of a victory. They bent a little bit, but it didn't break. I think had the Grizz gotten into the end zone for a touchdown, that would have been devastating. But nice way to tighten up there in the red zone. Good job by the defense. But still, hey, 17-0, three scores. You hit it on the head, Scott Marsh. Kind of digging a hole here.
4: And let me update those numbers. 52-14, the Aggies have been outscored in the first quarter of these games.
5: The 14 came in one game. So.
4: Yep.
5: You know, with 20 seconds here, barring something something remarkable, which can happen, Aggies will go scoreless in the first quarter and four of their first five ball games.
4: So Silver set to kick this one off. Zach Jones set the return. He had a fumble on a punt return earlier in the quarter that the Grizz were able to capitalize on and score seven off of. Silver's kick, more of a line drive this time, angled right side. It goes into the end zone and out. It'll be a touchback. So the Aggies go to back first and 10 from the 25-yard line. As a former quarterback, what would you be telling trainer Cleland right now on the sideline?
5: I mean, nothing that Tim Plow wouldn't be telling him. I mean, it's, hey, just do your job, calm down, everything's cool. Maybe you know, there's a time to talk to the lineman and be rah-rah. I don't think that's Cleland's style, I think, especially at this time in his career. I think it's, hey, stay within the system. Maybe get some of those big boys up front to say some words. But, hey, do your job. Do what we know we can do.
4: He's 0-5 right now. He did have a completion in the Batu that was brought back. Fisher clears the backfield. Cleland will throw. Deep drop. Ingles left side has room. He's going to pull it down and run for it. Down the sideline and gets out of bounds past the 30-yard line. Nice job by Cleland out to the 31-yard line, showing his footwork here in the first quarter.
5: Yeah, nice job. Hey, nothing there. Quarterback gets some positive yardage. That's a key part of the job. And of those five incompletions, there have definitely been two or three drops in there. But, yeah, this is, you know, not a ton of production out of the quarterback position, out of the passing game for UC Davis in the first quarter.
4: That's it for the first quarter, and it's fortunate for the Aggies that it is over because the first 15 minutes were owned by the Grizzlies. Montana 17, Davis nothing. Second quarter coming your way. This is UC Davis football presented by Learfield.
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4: Scott Martian, former Aggie great. I shouldn't even say former Aggie great. You're an Aggie great. I don't know what I'm saying by former. You're still here, and you're still an Aggie great. The quarterback, John Grant, with me tonight. Scott Gordon back in Indiana with his family. His son goes to school there. They were celebrating a Hoosier win on family weekend. Montana comes into this game fourth in the coaches' poll. Aggies are number nine. You look at the Grizz, the only two games they lost last year were to Montana State, who ended up winning the national title. This is a very good Grizz team, no doubt about it. They're making a statement on the road here where they're 5-0 in Davis. What can the Aggies do here in the second quarter, John?
5: Well, you got to get that Montana mystique out of the way. I mean, hey, Montana's another football team. UC Davis has self-inflicted wounds galore in that first quarter, from penalties to turnovers to drop passes, things like that. So, hey, it doesn't matter who you're playing, whether it's Stetson, whether it's Montana. Hey, play your own brand of football. Play UC Davis football. Do the things you know you can do on a Thursday practice, a Wednesday practice, or against anyone. Come out, be loose, be confident, go and play your game. Catch the rock when it's thrown to you. Throw the ball well. Make some guys miss. Make some plays.
4: Speaking of Aggie great quarterbacks, Ken O'Brien spoke to the team earlier in the week. First down handoff, Jordan Fisher with room, has a first down. Actually, it was a second down carry. Got past the line of gain, out past the 35-yard line on a second down and three. And now the Aggies want to play with a little tempo here. Quickly to the line. They'll get it snapped. Another handoff for Jay Fish, past the 40-yard line, making men miss, and out to the 44-yard line, a gain of six for Fisher. Good, tough running that time on the left hash.
5: Yeah, nice vertical running those last two plays, and Aggies continue with the lightning pace.
4: Another quick snap, another handoff for Jordan Fisher, this time wrapped up just shy of the line to gain. Got out to the 46, and it'll set up a third and one, and now the Aggies will slow it down a little bit.
5: Yeah, boy, third and one here near midfield. Is it four down territory? Is this a shot play territory? Kind of wholesale changes coming in. Would not be surprised if this ball is thrown downfield.
4: Aggies are bringing in the jumbo package as they're going to 13 personnel with three tight ends out on the field. Jordan Rogers and Jake Houseworth out there. Here comes Winston Williams to lead the way. Mateo Perez's first carry, and he explodes past midfield in the Grizz territory. Easily has the first down.
5: Yeah, boy, no trickeration. Bring the big package in and just pound the rock. Nicely done. Nice to see some emotion out of Zaire Collier, the center. He's kind of the leader of this offense. Not only the leader of the offensive line, but the offense in general. A fiery athlete, and he kind of gets excited after that, as he should. And that'll be absorbed by his offense. Get some positive energy going.
4: Yeah, and all Big Sky first-teamer Zaire Collier in his senior year leading the line. First and 10 Aggies. Cleland to throw. Corner blitz. Cleland lets it go as he's hit hard. It's incomplete. And good pressure that time.
5: And if there's any knock I can see on Cleland thus far in his throwing career, I mean, he's a tremendous arm talent, but there are times when he'll drop his elbow and throw high, miss high, especially with guys and bodies around him, and that was apparent there. Had the sit dig, kind of a secondary read after a little flat hook combo to left, comes back to the sit dig. It's there. Elbow drops, ball goes high.
4: Second down and 10, they run the jet sweep, coming around to Zach Jones, trying to get around the edge, forced out of bounds, but still able to pick up about 5 yards.
5: Yeah, nice job there by Jones. Really strung out well horizontally by the Montana defense, and then right near the sideline, number three, tiptoeing up and getting positive yardage. Really nothing there on the end around. Nice job by number three getting what he could.
4: For Jones's fourth carry of the season. Third and five, could be four down territory for the Aggies based on what happens. Ball at the Grizz 43-yard line.
5: I think they're in four down territory.
4: Spread offense, five wide receivers, three left, two right. Cleland from the gun. Fisher comes back into the backfield, now spreads out left side. Cleland with it, dumps out to Fisher. He's going to have to make a man miss, and he's not going to be able to do it. Well defended by the Grizz. They sniff that one out. Fisher had nowhere to go. It's going to be fourth and five, decision time for Tim Plow. Down by 17, and he's going to elect the punt.
5: Yeah, actually lost some yardage there. And I like this decision. This is a wise decision. don't get too greedy here. Play some field position. Got to have a good punt and got to not let Davis or Brooks Davis return it too far. But good decision, I think, here.
4: Samara, we've called his name a lot here in the first half as he will punt just outside his 40-yard line. Brooks Davis stands inside his 10. Can Morrow pin them back? Angles it right side, end over end kick. Fake on the fair catch, and it bounces into the end zone. Good disguise that time by Brooks Davis as they let it bounce, and it just exploded into the end zone, and it'll be a touchback, and it'll be first and 10 from the 20 for the Grizz. Timeout on the field. We'll take it here.
17: Timeout on the field.
4: Montana 17, UC Davis nothing. This is UC Davis football presented by Learfield.
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4: So Dylan Morrow unable to pin the Grizz back. Net punt of 24 yards that time, John, as the Grizz will set up shop first and 10 from their 20-yard line. They lead 17 to nothing early stage of second quarter.
5: Yeah, I guess he actually lost a couple yards on that third down, kind of pass to Fisher in the backfield along the sideline. So I think the punt was the wise decision, but you can't let the ball go in the end zone there. That net is just not good enough. You need to pin the Grizz on that. You need to use that punt team as a weapon. It was not used very well right there.
4: Full moon out and crazy things going on for the Aggies right now as Ayotte will throw on first down across the middle. Pass is dropped, I believe. It's going to be incomplete. It'll set up a second down and 10. Good coverage by Cofield. He knocked it out.
5: Yeah, great job. That ball wasn't dropped. That ball, not to disagree, that ball was knocked out.

0: three straight 100-yard receiving games, including 145 last week in the loss against Oregon State. Third and five. Aggies desperately need a three and out here. Payne in motion. Ayotte the throw. Has time. Moves up. Wants to run for it. Trying to make a move. Puts his helmet forward, but is held a yard shy. The Aggies come up, and they stop a first down. Cameron Totten leading the Aggie way right there. And now the Grizz will punt on fourth and short.
1: Boy, that is a huge hold by the Aggie defense. Quarterback Ayotte breaks the pocket. No, outstanding coverage down the field. No one to throw to. He breaks the pocket. Looks like he has it, but no. Great closing speed by the Aggie defender. And a hit delivered on Ayotte's throwing shoulder. Big hit put on the quarterback right there. Nice stop by the Aggie defense.
0: So O'Donnell on the punt for the second time tonight. Lets it fly from his 15-yard line. Angles it far side. It's going to bounce at the 30. Settle home. In fact, take an Aggie bounce before dived on by the Grizz. So the Aggies will have good field position. They trail 17-0, trying to get something going. Trainer Cleveland right now, 1 of 7 for negative 2 yards. We'll see if he can turn it around when we come back. This is UC Davis football presented by Learfield.
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0: Davis trying to get something going here, trailing 17-0, 10:04 left to go until halftime. Huge crowd on hand. They've had nothing to cheer for so far. Let's see if the Aggie O can give them something here on this series. It'll be Lavelle Pickett out to the near side. Scott Nixon out to the left. Jordan Fisher in the backfield. Batu in the slot. In motion comes Nixon near side. Cleland pulls it, throws it across the middle. Pass caught right on stride. The Kushisvili pass midfield. And the Montana tackler still down on the ground. So Eddie Kay, as they call him, gets the first down for the X.
1: Boy, nice decisive throw by the quarterback, Eddie Kay, on a little seam route over the middle from his left end or left tight end position. Little dart, nice hands catch by Kushisvili. Big play by the Aggies right there. Absolutely needed it.
0: Kushisvili, the sophomore out of Anaheim, as they attend to the injured Grizz right at midfield, did not catch a number on that. Gives us a chance here. Talking to Tim Plow earlier in the week, he said, you have to throw this out to John Grant at some point during the broadcast. Trainer Cleveland, if you'll remember last week, he lost the football in his hands. It went backwards. He was able to jump back on it. It would have been a fumble otherwise. Tim was explaining how he has the sweatiest hands he's ever seen since. Who do you think I'm going to say, John?
1: I know who you're going to say.
0: I'm going to say.

0: you.
1: Yeah.
0: said you had the sweatiest hands ever. In fact, he said you went to the point that you maybe even tried to work with your glands on your hands to prevent the sweating from occurring.
1: Totally, yeah. The sweaty hands of a quarterback is not always, or not often a very good thing. And I remember, I definitely had to deal with some sweat on my hands more so than other guys. And I remember the play last week, and I actually commented, you know, the ball slipped out of trainer's hands, and I said it on the air working with Greg Wong last week. You know, that stuff doesn't usually happen when it's not very hot or humid out there. It's usually a sweat thing, so I didn't know the trainer has to deal with it too. As a quarterback, you'd rather not have to deal with it. You love towels, you love rosin bags, all that stuff.
0: Braden Orlandi was the injured Grizz, went off on his own powers to hand off to Fisher on first down, went nowhere right side as that play swallowed up on the line of scrimmage. Logan Kushnarod making the tackle for the Grizz. He's a big, big body out there on the field for the Grizz. He goes 6'4", 292.
2: Second down and 10.
0: Pickett moving from right to left. Winston Williams off the line. Batu comes near side. Cleveland looking near side, rolls out to his left on the run, winds up, throws deep down the field, has Jones at the end zone. It's caught! Touchdown, UC Davis! Oh, it's incomplete! Oh! Jones could come down with it on an absolute bomb from Cleveland rolling against his body. And it's been a rough night so far for Zach Jones.
1: Aggies dial up a shot play, a little kind of pre-snap shifting, motioning, get the quarterback roll out left, throw the bomb to Jones, and it's in his hands.
0: Should have been caught. Well, that's another missed opportunity for the Aggies. Instead, it's third and long from the Grizz 48-yard line. Cleveland will hand off for Fisher. Left side finds the seam. 45 breaks outside to the 40. Has a first down down the sideline and out at the 35-yard line. A gain of 13 on another nifty move by Jay Fish.
1: I tell you what, third and 10 after the shot play. The Aggies come back with a little inside run, almost like a trap run. Jay Fish does the rest. Huge first down on the ground.
0: Quick snap. Cleveland has it. It's going to pull it down and run with it for some more inside the 30. And finally dragged down, but not before getting seven more yards. This is the most we've seen Cleveland run all season long.
1: It is, and oftentimes it's by necessity. Montana's front seven, pretty stalwart, forcing the quarterback to evade the pocket. Cleveland's been doing some nice things with his legs.
0: Another quick snap, throw across the middle for Batu. He's tackled well behind the line of scrimmage. Running backwards as he caught it. That's Jones all the way back to the 31-yard line. A loss of three. And boy, it's been a rough first half for Zach Jones who comes off the field. Fumbled a punt, dropped a touchdown, now tackled for a loss running backwards.
1: Yeah, it's not often. Shallow cross. The ball was caught beyond the line of scrimmage. Not very often you see such a loss on a shallow cross play. It was not, you know, was not a pass behind the line of scrimmage. Goes from second and short to third and long.
0: Jones in a catcher's position on the sideline. Everybody coming up, patting his back, trying to encourage him. Cleveland's going to be wrapped up and sacked on third down all the way back to the 37-yard line. So not only do you lose 7 yards and it's fourth down, but you're out of field goal position now as well. Fourth and long. We'll see what the Aggies do here. And it looks like they're going to punt. What a wasted opportunity for the Aggies right there.
1: Oh, my, oh, my, oh, my. Yeah, I mean, you had the touchdown on the shot play. It was in the breadbasket of the receiver. The drop, nice pickup by Jay Fish on the third and long run, but then backward. Right there, the Montana front four just gets home. Not much the quarterback could do.
0: Mara, let's see if they can pin the Grizz this time. Angling it left side, it bounces at the 5. It's covered by the Aggies at the 1-yard line. That is tremendous special teams coverage. At the 1-yard line, it was Drew Faulkner racing his way down there and making the play, catching it on the run parallel to the end line. Right in the breadbasket. Terrific play.
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0: Timeout on the field. We'll take it. 6:53 until halftime. It's been a story of penalties, missed opportunities, fumbles, as the Aggies are down 17-0 here. This is UC Davis football, presented by Learfield.
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0: John, you know Tim Plow pretty well. You played with him. In fact, you beat him out for the number one quarterback position in your time here at Davis. I know you have so much respect for him. What do you think he's telling his team on the sideline right now?
1: I mean, hey, I don't know. I mean, weather the storm, cliche. He's trying to make eye contact. I mean, Tim is a pretty psychologically in-depth and in-tune man. So he's got to say something because it's just been gone bad to worse. I say, hopefully this punt, which was downed so effectively on the 1 yard line, use that as a rallying point. Hey, let's go defense, keep him pinned back.
0: I got in the end zone. Will throw, rolls out, throws a dart, and it's caught out past the 10 yard line, and it will be past the line again. Terrific throw by Ayotte as he hits his wide receiver. That was Ian Finch with the catch, good for 11 yards and a first down, and buys the Grizz some much-needed space.
1: Oh, yeah, I mean, it just negates the being pinned on your 1 yard line. You roll out, you hit a high percentage out route, and bam, it's first and 10. A little bit too easy. I mean, well executed by the Grizz, making it look easy, but golly, that's tough, man.
0: The Grizz have come to play on the road in Davis in this top 10 Big Sky Showdown, the game of the week in the Big Sky Conference. Handoff, Gilman finds a seam, bursts up the middle, 30, 40. Being tracked down from behind, 50, 40, and not before he gets inside the 30-yard line. It was a foot race. Eli Gilman almost ran past everybody. Ty Richardson with a touchdown-saving tackle. What a run from the Big Sky's best.
1: I tell you what, you see it on film, studying for the game. Eli Gilman kind of dancing in the hole, finding his way, shifting right, shifting left, and bam, with the burst, and he just outruns everyone, shot out like a missile. Number 10, can play some running back.
0: A 65-yard run for Gilman. He gets it right back, stuttering right side inside the 30, down to the 28-yard line. There is a flag down on the play. That might be a hold against the Grizz.
10: Holding. 88. Offense. 10-yard penalty. Repeat first down.
0: And that will go against Reese Brooks, the tight end. That will move the ball back 10 yards. But what a brilliant run by Eli Gilman, who has been dominating this game here in the first half for Gilman. 12 carries, 98 yards, and 2 touchdowns.
1: Yeah, he's been impressive. He's been as advertised. And I tell you what, Ags get a break here. I mean, that holding penalty is another good run by Gilman, but now it brings it back. It's, first and 20. Hey, this program has been built by overcoming improbable odds. It's been built by big plays at opportune times. Right now would be a great time for a big play. Let's go.
0: Aggie defense talked about creating more disruption than explosive plays by the Grizz, getting some turnovers. They haven't been able to do that so far as Gilman carries inside the 30-yard line down to the 27. Actually, that was the second back, Dylan Payne, the graduate student from Washington State, the transfer. Makes it second down and about 15.
1: See if the Aggies throw, try to throw some confusion Ayotte's way. See if they show one thing pre-snap, then move to something different post-snap. Try to get some sort of confusion, some sort of errant throw.
0: Trips receivers. Payne clears the backfield. Ayotte looking near side. Dumps out in the flat for Payne. Down the sideline, inside the 20, 15, 10, to the 5, turns it inside, breaks a tackle, still on his feet, lunges forward all the way to the 1 yard line. It'll be first and goal. And John, that didn't look like that was going to be anything, and it turned out being a 22 yard reception.
1: It does. I mean, good job by the quarterback checking down. The Aggies kind of do a cloud coverage, have everything taken away deep, and a little check down to the backup running back equals a 20 yard run down to the 2 yard line.
0: I snap it quickly. Ayotte fakes a handoff, throws for the pylon. It's incomplete. As Mariano Burdno couldn't come down with it, he literally hit the pad on the stand for the field goal. It'll be second and goal from the 2.
1: And it was there, a little kind of pop pass, high throw to a tall tight end, just off his fingers. Fortuitous break for the Aggs.
0: This time Ayotte will line up under center. Payne's the back, 5 yards deep. They're going to hand off for Payne. No, they won't. Ayotte's going to roll right side. He's got room, but he throws anyways, and it's caught. Touchdown, Montana. Ransom Goals running the end line was open, and Ayotte throwing another strike. And the Grizz are dominating in Davis. It's 23-0.
1: Wow. Hey, good execution by Montana. Quarterback rolls out. Maybe could have sprinted for the pylon and get it in up by his feet. But the cagey play kind of sets on the run. Throws off his right foot for the streaking backline crosser. Throws right in stride. Nice throw, nice catch. Montana about to go up 24-0.
0: We saw the longest drive in Davis history last week, 99.5 yards towards the end of halftime. We just saw the Grizz go 99 yards on the Aggs.
1: In like five plays, I mean, I felt like a heartbeat.
0: Six, but who's counting? Extra point attempt by Silver up and good. And with 4:18 left to go until halftime, Montana 24, UC Davis nothing. And John, sure, they were down 21-0 against Portland State. They found a way to rally. Montana's too good. You better find a way to get some points before halftime here.
1: Yeah, you gotta do something. It's not about getting the momentum back. It's about stopping the bleeding. It's about stopping an absolute onrush by a grizzly firestorm that has come down to Davis tonight. Montana playing well. I mean, Davis shooting themselves in the foot time and again, but it's about one step at a time. How do you eat an elephant? How do you eat a grizzly bear? It's one bite at a time. It's doing little thing good and then building off that and then building off that, but time to stop the negative plays, time to start doing things right, and it starts small, it starts incremental. Incremental things will add up to big things over time, but you got to start right now.
0: As Tim Plow would say, he's got no 24-point play in his playbook. You're going to have to do it one play at a time. You have dug yourselves a big-time hole against a top-five team in the country. And it's a shame. This Aggie community ready to rock tonight, but they've had nothing to rock for.
1: This thing was ready to burst pregame, Scott Marsh.
0: Perhaps one of the biggest crowds ever in UC Davis history, and they're watching their team get blown out so far. High end over end kick. Zach Jones will call for a fair catch and take it. So the Aggies will have it from the 25-yard line. Still plenty of time. They've got two timeouts, the two-minute timeout. 4:18 left to go until halftime.
1: Yeah, time not a factor in this drive, but if something is not produced on this drive, time will become a factor in this game. So, hey, you know.
0: The Aggies have to move the ball or they give it back to Montana with a chance to get another score.
1: Well, good point. Well said right there.
0: Batu and Pickett head out left. Trips receivers over there. Winston Williams, the tight end, will line up on the right side of the line. Here comes Batu in motion. Cleland hands it off for Jay Fish, spinning but nowhere to go. Got a yard, maybe two, swallowed up at the 27-yard line.
1: Swallowed up. I mean, this front seven, I keep talking about them, but from the linebacker spot, from Peyton Wing, number 32, from Clay Evan, number 37, then Solomon Tuliapupu up front, and Tyler King out the DN spot. These guys are just good. They are good Montana football players. They are good football players. They're big, they're strong, they're fast. They tackle.
0: Nye Mose with that tackle that time, the backer for the Grizz. Second down and 8. Empty backfield. Cleland looking near side, dumps in the flat. Pass caught, but nowhere to go. And no gain on the play as the catch made by Mateo Perez. But it'll be third and long, and we've said that a lot here in the first half for the Aggie offense.
1: Boy, Perez kind of got rolled up at the end of that play. He stays down on the field. Kind of an awkward tackle. Mateo Perez has been doing some really nice things this year. You hope he gets up from that one.
0: You absolutely hate to see that. A six-year player came back this year, had no guarantee that he was going to get his eligibility back, and now he's being helped off the sideline. He's not putting any weight on the left leg, and that is a horrible sight because he has worked so hard to be in this position. The best conditioning of his life, changed his attitude, his outlook towards the team, said he didn't have the right attitude, apologized to some of the coaches, had a heart-to-heart with Tim Plow, has become a leader, a member of the leadership council, and now banged up.
1: Banged up and going into the tent, yep.
0: Third and eight for the Aggies. He had a little injury to insult right there. 3 minutes to go until halftime. And now the Aggies are going to take a timeout. More confusion.
10: UC Davis, their second. 30 seconds.
0: So the Aggies burn their second timeout of the half. And again, the Aggies coming into the year, they were really high on Chauncey Sylvester, who had transferred from Weber State. He got hurt in fall camp. Expected to come back, but not until late in the year. And so now you have Jordan Fisher. That injury did not look like Mateo Perez would come back tonight, at least for sure. Well, I shouldn't say for sure. You never know. But now they're going to have to rely a lot on Kaya Sia and Mason Walsh to back up Jordan Fisher, perhaps.
1: Perhaps, yeah. I mean, you know, that we'll cross that bridge when we have to. Right now, it's just an absolutely crucial play. It's third down and eight. You're down 24 to nothing with 2:56 left from the first half. It's first down or bust. I mean, hate to say that, and that's obviously not with absolute truth, but it's first down or bust. Dial up your best play, get the ball to some of your best players, block it up front, quarterback stand in the pocket, deliver it downfield.
0: Batu and Jones to the left, Pickett to the right. Cleland on a deep drop, throws out nearly not enough room for Winston Williams, popped as he was trying to catch it incomplete, but it would not have been a first down anyways. He was at the 30-yard line, needed to get to the 35, and the Aggies are going to have to punt, and Montana will have plenty of time now with 2:51 and all three timeouts left here before halftime.
1: Wow, just an absolutely dominant performance this first half by Montana, and right there was nowhere to go downfield. I mean, potentially try to force something, but then you're playing with dice. Quarterback checks the ball down. Even if the ball's caught, like you said, Scott, not going to be a first down. Montana's defense just been really darn impressive thus far.
0: Mara, low-line kick, but it is fair caught by Brooks Davis out at the 33-yard line. So 2:45 left to go. The Aggies are staring at a scoreboard that says Montana 24, UC Davis nothing. The Grizz with the ball, they're thinking they can go for a knockout kill before halftime here.
1: Hey, and if they do, let's maybe... You know, let's try to use that aggressiveness against them. Let's try to use that bravado against them if they do try to, which they will. Hey, why wouldn't you? You've done everything you wanted to tonight. There's 2 minutes and 45 seconds. You got all your timeouts left. Time is of no factor. So, hey, if they get overconfident, use that overconfidence against them. Steal something right here. Let's go. Get something going, Blue Force.
0: This is a Montana team. They got rocked in Corvallis last week, 52-17 against a very good Beaver team. Ayotte. Throws across the middle, pass caught on a stride, breaking a tackle of Nick Afato. Getting out was the tight end, Reese Brooks. He'll have a first down out to the 44-yard line.
1: Boy, and great offense just looks easy. It has looked easy for Montana tonight. Another easy play, a little running back out of the backfield. Bam, catch, kind of break a tackle, first down.
0: So first and 10 for the Grizz. Good field position as we approach the two-minute timeout. Ayotte again throws far side, pass caught. Aggie 45-yard line, and going out of bounds is Brooks Davis, who's had a big-time first half for the Grizz. That should be the final play before the two-minute timeout. Of course, the clock continues once they get the chain set, and it will be the final play. 2 minutes to go here in Davis. We're going to keep it right here. I believe that was our final timeout, correct, Ramsey, of the half? John? Obviously, Tim Plow, he's not usually big on halftime speeches. He said when the team was down 21-0 at Portland, he liked a lot of the things that they were doing. In fact, as they were grading trainer Cleveland in that game, they thought he did a lot of good things and really thought if they continued to do the same things, they could turn it around. That's exactly what happened. I don't know if the vibe's going to be the same in the locker room this half.
1: Yeah, we're going to see how these last 2 minutes play out. But like I said earlier, I mean, Tim, I've known him for a long time. A really psychologically in-tune guy. And there's a time and a place to, hey, be a cheerleader. And, hey, guys, everything's okay. We're fine, we're fine, we're fine. And then there's a time to go obviously lay after someone and get and light a fire and raise your voice and make some really big eye contact and things like that.
6: Here with my man, Henry. He's a senior. Give it up for Henry, everybody.
1: It'll be a, you know, a calculated decision, and he'll go in with a plan one way or another to what he thinks will get the most out of his team going forward. But, hey, I mean, you can't sugarcoat it. It has not looked good. Nothing has looked good. You're down 24 to nothing. The other team's still driving. So something got to change.
0: I know we had high hopes for the Aggies tonight being at home against Montana, and still there is time to turn this around. Did we hype the Aggie team maybe a little bit too much coming into this game?
1: I don't think so. I came into this game thinking the Aggies would win, and hey, this game's not over. I don't think it was overhyped. I think, you know, both teams that only lost and come to FCS schools. I think Montana kind of got run by Oregon State last week. They, you know, Utah Tech played Montana tight. I was thinking, hey, is Montana not as good this year? But it's an any given night game. It's an any given night league. It's the Big Sky. This is Montana and this is UC Davis. These are two stalwart traditional programs at the FCS level, the Division II level, just playing good football. And it has been an absolutely one-sided match tonight. I'm going to run out of words and ways to describe it. I'm just going to start getting angrier and angrier, and that's something I got to work on, all these emotions from football coming back. But, hey, and that's what you got to do. I don't know if I've ever been down 24-0 playing for the Aggs. I lost an arena game 70-7 once. That didn't feel good. But you got to fight that. You got to come together as a team. You got to rely on guys like my center, Tim Keene, would have been a calming influence. He'd be like, John, shut up. We're fine. So it's going to be, hey, what's the balance? What's how are we going to get through this?
0: When the Aggies came back from 21 down in Portland, it was the largest comeback in the modern era for Davis football. Iott, the throw on first down with time, winds up, throws for the end zone into double coverage, and it's broken up at the goal line. Jeremiah Brown with the deflection.
1: And that could have been that pick right there, Jeremiah Brown. Nice closing speed. Kind of comes off his guy and undercuts the post route. Boy, almost catch that, and you got a lot of linemen on the field. Could have been a big return, but nice breakup. Hey, it would have been an absolute dagger had that been completed, but good defense right there by the Aggs.
0: They went to the home run ball for LeKeldrick Bridges, but it was broken up. Second down and 10. The handoff to Gilman, right side with it, inside the 40, 35, down the sideline, has a first down, and that will stop the clock momentarily. Tackle on the play by Braden Rosa. It has been Eli Gilman's world here in Davis, over 100 yards now on the ground. First and 10 from the 29. Clock moving again, 1:42 and counting. Terps receivers left. A lone receiver to the right. Aya in the pocket, looks right side on the man-to-man coverage and just outthrows a guy, but a flag thrown. It might be PI against Ty Richardson out on the right side.
1: Oh, that is heartbreaking.
0: Ransom Goals was the intended receiver. Flag in the secondary.
10: Ball be placed in the spot of the foul. Automatic first down.
0: So it was pass interference against Ty Richardson. And since it's a spot foul because it wasn't 15 yards in length.
1: Yeah, and really an errant throw. Did not need to do anything. I didn't see anything. Kind of ticky-tacky. Another bad break.
0: Montana in the red zone again, trying to make it a four-score game. Trips receivers to the field side. Ayotte looking field side, now winds up, throws for the pylon to the left. It's incomplete. Intended for Brooks Davis, and the coverage by Hayden John.
1: I mean, in all honesty, that looked like more hands on that play with no flag going, no flag thrown. But, hey, stops the clock, brings up a second down. I mean, this is time to be, give it everything you got. Not like you don't give it everything you got in every play, but hey, D-line, get home. Linebacker, make a play. DB, get cagey. Let's go. Bait him into a throw.
0: Jake Williams races on the field for the Aggies on the D-line. Ayotte, the throw again. Screen pass set up. Gilman has all sorts of room. 15, 10, dives forward to the 6-yard line. Very close to the line to gain.
1: Yeah, hey, you got to give credit where credit's due. Hey, Montana just doing what they want. Really nice design and really nice execution on the screen pass there. Davis flying back, protecting the end zone. And bam, little dink. Nicely blocked, nicely executed.
0: Second and inches. Ayotte for the end zone. It's dropped. Right in the front end of the end zone. Brooks Davis went to the ground, and he'll be thinking he should have caught that one.
1: And he should have got it.
0: Trey Carr on the coverage, but Brooks Davis let that one go. And that'll bring up fourth and inches. Decision time for the Grizz. They're going to go for it with 1:02 left to go until halftime.
1: Interesting here, and hey, already I can see the quarterback in the shotgun. You might walk up for a quarterback sneak, but this is quarterback sneak territory. Obviously, you can't do it from the gun.
0: Ayotte keeps it, runs right side inside the five, breaks a tackle, it in. Touchdown, Montana. That was way too easy. Kalei Ayotte makes it 30-0. And boy, what a buzzkill here at UC Davis Health Stadium. What was set up to be a showdown has been an absolute beatdown here tonight in the first half.
1: Yeah, I mean, not much more to say about that. I mean, just on the play, a very interior-oriented offensive and defensive setup. And Ayotte kind of fakes it, goes around the side, makes a move. Pretty easy on the run. Pretty easy all first half for Montana. This crowd, this stadium was ready to absolutely explode pregame. Just looking for something to cheer about. You know, it's 7-0. You're like, okay, we're fine. 14-0. It's 31-0. I mean, this program is built on the miracle game where Bob Biggs led a comeback of about, I don't even know, 24 points with like a minute, two. I don't know, what was the
0: They were down 15 points with 20 seconds to go.
1: Yeah, that's what this program's built. That's built on a miracle. Bob Dunning called it the miracle. It was a miracle, was his first line in the newspaper, and the name stuck. Going to take something like that, and hey, it's a you know, I don't know. It's time to just get something going, do something with what you can, have some pride, do your job.
0: Well, there's 57 seconds left. The Aggies have a timeout. They have an opportunity to get some points here, and boy. Would that mean something? They get something before halftime. The Aggies will get the ball to start the third quarter, too.
1: And that's what we need, or what the UC Davis Aggies need, is just some spark. You need something to build on, something to get going. And, hey.
0: You had to point out the full moon, John, before the game. Silver's kick, he drives it into the end zone. That will not be returnable.
11: It goes into the end zone.
0: So the Aggies have 75 yards to go in under a minute. We saw what they did last week, they went 99.5 yards in a minute 21.
1: Yeah, and the opposing coach had so much respect for the offense. There was second 99, clock was running. He didn't take a timeout for deep to get his own ball or to get the ball back for his offense. Showed a ton of respect. Obviously, this offense has a ton of firepower. Has not come to fruition yet tonight, but with 57 seconds left in the second quarter, no better time than right now.
0: We know the Aggies, they were very unhappy about the way they played in the second quarter at SMU. Went down in that game 42-0 at half. This has been very similar here tonight. Fisher clears the backfield. Cleland with it across the middle. Pass caught. Batu. And he's hammered as he gets a first out the 35-yard line. That will move the chains. First catch of the night for Batu.
11: Wow. That's good for UC Davis.
0: The All-American, the Walter Payton candidate with his first grab. And now a sack. Cleland all the way back to the 28-yard line is racing in off the line spot to make a 7-yard tackle for loss. Tyler King, who is their rush end.
1: Number one rule about a two-minute drill, cannot take a sack.
0: Second and 17, Cleland throws far out. Pass caught by Jones, gets out of bounds past the original line, plus three. It'll be a third and 7 on the 10-yard connection.
1: Yeah, that was a great job. After the sack, Aggies get to the line with great efficiency and hit the out route. Nice completion, nice yard, stop the clock, bring it up a manageable 3rd and 7. Still some daylight left.
0: See if the Aggies can get a first down here, keep this drive alive. Get in field goal range at least. Cleland winds up, throws near side, has a wide open. Batu makes the grab past midfield. Nice grab as he goes to the turf. That'll stop the clock at 23 seconds. Ball at the Montana 49-yard line. The Aggies will race to the line. It will restart as soon as they set the ball. Clock moving, 21 and counting. Cleland gets it. Deep drop. Has time. Across the middle again. Pass caught, 35-yard line. That's the picket. Another first down stops the clock with 15 seconds to go. The Aggies are going to keep their timeout here.
1: I'd spike it.
0: Aggies racing to the line here, and they will spike it. It takes 2 seconds off the clock. 13 seconds until halftime. They have a timeout. They can still run any play they want.
1: Yeah, and good job spiking there. At this point, time is more valuable than downs. Clock it, huddle up, and you do still have the timeout in your pocket. One thing here is when you clock it, sometimes teams think, oh, we took a timeout. No, you didn't. You still got to get the playoff. Oftentimes after clocking it, play clock gets down too much. Not a factor here yet, though.
0: See if the Aggies go for the end zone, or are they trying to get field goal range with this play? Trips receivers to the left. Pickett, a loading receiver to the right.
1: Middle of the field, wide open.
0: Fisher clears the backfield. Five wide receivers now. Cleland across the middle. Pass caught. Batu. He didn't get a first down. Now the Aggies have to take the timeout.
11: Number 8, Samuel Batu Jr.
0: 8 yard gain to the 27-yard line. 7 seconds left. It would be a 40.
10: UC Davis, third and final. 32nd. UC Davis has lost the ability to initiate a coach's challenge.
0: So 7 seconds left. You have time to run a play. If you go for the end zone, probably the final play of the half, do you bring on Robbie Meyer now for a 44-yard attempt?
1: I would run a play. Obviously, you can dissect it both ways. I would run a play here. If you throw an incomplete pass, it stops the clock. If you throw anything beyond a yard and catch it, it will stop the clock for a first down, at which point you can clock it and make another decision there. Down 31-0, it's almost, do you go to the, you know, if you get a 15-yard completion here, then do you take a shot at the end zone? We'll cross that bridge if and when. But right now, offense is on the field. I believe this is a correct call. Definitely throw the ball. Definitely cannot take a sack. Quarterback, you cannot run around. First read, second read, throw it or throw the ball away.
0: Pickett and Batu to the right. Jones, the lone receiver, out to the left. Ball near hash. Cleland with it. Has to be aware of the time. Throws for the end zone for Jones. Man-to-man coverage. It's caught this time. Touchdown, UC Davis, with 1 second on the clock. Zach Jones comes through, and the Aggies are on the scoreboard, and boy, did they need that 6 points.
1: Woo! No time left on the clock. Hey, they got the look. They got Zach Flower, or Zach...
0: Zach Jones.
1: Zach Jones, yeah, my fault. The one-on-one look up top. Great throw, great catch. Hey, the young man making up for some mistakes early in this first half. Aggies lined up to go for two. Wow.
0: Terrific throw by Trader Cleland. Maybe his best of the night. A 27-yard connection. And the Aggies make it 31-6. They're going to go for two here. Direct snap to Fisher. They throw it back to Cleland. Throws for the end zone. It's caught! And the two-point conversion is good to Winston Williams. It was Pickett who made the two-point conversion catch like he did in Portland State. And that's how the first half ends. So what was a tough 29 minutes and 53 seconds ends with the Aggies getting 8 points.
1: I tell you what, as good as an ending, as good of the last 57 seconds as you could hope for UC Davis, as good as the last 7 seconds. Hey, they took a shot. Time actually did expire on that fade route. That was not the intended design, but hey, you throw the touchdown catch, all is good. Then you get the two-point conversion on the trick play. Nicely done.
0: Are you surprised, Montana, with 7 seconds left, left Zach Jones on man-to-man coverage?
1: I am. No safety help.
0: Why not play a shell and just prevent them from getting into the end zone?
1: I obviously hindsight being 20/20, but yeah, the coach is going to kick himself in the foot or kick himself somewhere for not having safety help. Put three guys on the goal line for something, but it was a look where, hey, Trainer got it. Cleland got it. Coach Plow obviously, you know, gave him a lot of instructions. It was a quick catch, and then bam, get the throw up. You did what you needed to do. Obviously, it is, you know, still a very, very long climb up out of the hole you dug for yourself, but you've at least given yourself something to stand on.
0: A Motherload Vantage Storage look at the drive stats. 8 plays, 75 yards, 57 seconds. Capped off 27-yard touchdown connection. Cleland to Jones. 2-point conversion good on the pass to Pickett off the flea flicker from Jordan Fisher, who threw it back to Cleland, who rifled it into the end zone.
1: There was no quarterback. Did you notice that? There was no one lined up at quarterback for the longest time. at the last second, running back shuffled back there.
0: Yep. Well-designed play by offensive coordinator Paul Shelton. So the Aggies will get the ball to start the second half. They have some life, at least here in Davis. Can they pull off the miracle in the second half? We've got to get to the halftime report first. When we come back, it's Ag Day here on the UC Davis campus. The Clear Center, the game sponsor for this. There were cows out in the tailgate area. Okay. Milk being handed out to students as they're coming in. Okay. Of course, we know how great an agricultural institution UC Davis is. Dr. Frank Mittlerner joins me, director of the Clear Center, when we come back at halftime. Aggies trailing 31-8. 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
7: Welcome back. It's halftime here at UC Davis Health Stadium. UC Davis taking on Montana. It's a huge day on campus, of course, as we're celebrating the agricultural roots of UC Davis, one of the top agricultural departments, not only in the United States, but the entire world. It's my privilege right now to be joined by the air quality specialist, director of the CLEAR Center, and the newly appointed chair of the Animal Science Department, Dr. Frank Mittlerner. And Frank, we get to do this every year, so welcome back into the booth. How are you?
8: I am doing well, and I enjoy this tradition.
7: It's a great tradition, and we have to continue it for sure. We're watching a great game here. As I mentioned, UC Davis is known for its agriculture research. Catch us up. What are some of the things happening right now in the animal science and the College of Agriculture and Environmental Sciences that you think people should know about?
8: Yeah, so we are doing research of all kinds around livestock and poultry, and finding ways to produce livestock in a way that society appreciates. You know, for example, we look at animal welfare, we look at environmental sustainability, we look at productivity, we look at all these things in harmony, okay? And there are researchers from all areas of specialization working together to find solutions and find answers that society demands, and helping our farmers be the most sustainable that can be.
7: Yeah, absolutely. All right, how does this agricultural research affect the average Californian who is listening to our broadcast tonight?
8: Well, it affects you with every bite, literally,
7: yep.
8: Because the research that we do affects how farmers produce, and with that, it affects what you eat. And so this is really important. When I say it affects you with every bite, I mean that.
7: What you take in is what you are going to be. We understand that. You've talked a lot about the research component of it, but why is communicating the research so important to everybody?
8: You know, my father, before he passed away, said to me, Frank, do good things and talk about them. Because if you just do the research, but nobody really ever knows, other than a few researchers, then you have really not done your job. You have to communicate it in ways people understand, because society deserves to understand how hard our farmers work and how hard we work to support our farmers, to provide them with the best fact-based type of information so that they can make sound decisions, so that all of us can get the best food we know of.
7: Yep, absolutely. All right, speaking about the communicating research part, that's a big part of what the CLEAR Center does. For folks who are not familiar with the work done at the CLEAR Center, can you tell us more about it?
8: Yeah, so this is a center that is now in its seventh year. And so we do research on livestock sustainability, and we communicate it in ways people understand, okay? In a fact-based way, It's not some kind of marketing or so, but it is fact-based science communication. And that's what we are known for here in the state of California, but also all over the nation and worldwide.
7: Okay. As we wrap up here, of course, it's halftime right now, the big showdown between UC Davis and Montana. If there's one thing you want people to know about the things happening here at UC Davis, what would it be?
8: Well, please know we are the Aggies. We are proud of being the Aggies. We do research. We do outreach. We do teaching to hundreds of thousands of students. We work for the state. We work for the country. We work for the world and making it, producing the best food we know.
7: Absolutely. And you got to feel proud not only about what's going on tonight here at the football stadium, but being number one in the world in what you do. That's got to feel good.
8: It's humbling, yes.
7: It's very humbling indeed. Dr. Frank Mittlerner, thank you for your time. We appreciate it.
8: You're very welcome. Thanks for having me.
7: Halftime here at UC Davis Health Stadium. When we come back, John Grant rejoins me. It's the Aggies. Yes, the Aggies. That's right. Taking on the Grizz. This is UC Davis football presented by Learfield.
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7: 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If you ever get in an injury, just call Gingery. Tight end Brock Bowers did not play in the victory at Los Angeles, but according to coach Clint Kubiak, he is very close to returning to action. Tre'Davious Stoops suffered a concussion in the win on Sunday. He is listed as questionable for week 3 in New Orleans. Derek Young hurt his hammy in L.A. He is also listed as questionable for the upcoming game this Sunday in the Big Easy.
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7: Halftime here at UC Davis Health Stadium. Our thanks to Dr. Frank Mittlerner from the Clear Center. A big night on campus celebrating the great Ag tradition here at UC Davis. The Aggies, meanwhile, well, it's been a rough first half that ended on a high note. The Aggies trailing 31-8 at the half. It did end on the touchdown to Zach Jones, two-point conversion to Lavelle Pickett. Let's take a look at the first half stats. They're brought to you by the residents in Davis. And John, I know many a times you stay there after an Aggie game. You could attest to the quality of the residents.
18: Great spot.
7: The numbers aren't as great for the Aggies in this first half. They're pretty much dominated by the Grizz. You look at their star players, their Walter Payton candidates in Kalei Ayotte, 14 of 23, 187 yards, and a touchdown. And then you look at Eli Gilman, 12 carries, 112 yards, and two touchdowns. The star players got to play well in big games, and the stars have come to play for the Grizz tonight.
18: They have. I mean, Ayotte's numbers, not eye-popping, not out of this world, but efficient. He's done everything he needs to. He has not turned the ball over, has not taken a sack. Essentially, zero negative plays for the Montana offense. And Eli Gilman has been as good as anticipated, as good as advertised, as good as I saw on film, and as good as the Big Sky Conference has seen the last few years. The all-time career touchdown leader coming in and having his way. 9.3 yards every time he touches the ball. Obviously had the long 64-yard run. Again, just he's at the line, he's dancing, he's hiding, and bam, he's gone. He's just low center of gravity. He's low fly out there. Runs on the balls of his feet. He's quick as heck. So they've come to play. And then Brooks Davis there, their receiver. Been targeted 9 times, only has 5 catches, but 73 yards, and 42 of those after contact. 42 of those have been yak yardage. Offensively, I mean, obviously not a ton to go on other than that last drive. The negative plays, the big play was the fumbled punt by Zach Jones. The defense had stopped the Grizz.
7: Yeah.
18: We're going to get the ball back, going to get the momentum, and then, bam, you just give it right back.
7: And the drop touchdown earlier in the first half, too.
18: The drop touchdown, some other drops. The big play
7: the
18: to
7: penalties.
18: The big play to Batu, coming brought back by a penalty, essentially became a 58-yard penalty, and that was just going to finally break out the offense. It was only 14-0 at that time. And going back to the first play of the game, the Aggie kickoff unit had done an absolute wild man's job pinning the Montana Grizz inside their 15-yard line. And then, bam, some holding penalty on the kickoff team, a rarely called, yeah, rarely enforced penalty, bails Montana out and kind of set the tone for that first half. Obviously, the last 57 seconds gave the Aggies something to stand on, something to build on, and it's going to still be tall, tall orders here in the second half. But, again, this program's built on a miracle. And a few miracles along the way. See what the Aggies can do here in the second half. I'd be interested to see what's going on in that locker room. It'd be awesome to be a fly on that wall in that locker room right now.
7: No doubt. It's not a good night for football in Sacramento. The Hornets are getting blown out by UMass 35-6. That game is in the fourth quarter. We'll get a look at some of the other Big Sky scores as well. And, yes, I would love to hear what Tim Plow was saying. And, you know, it's the ultimate in positivity. You know that they're going to have a real discussion about things, but obviously you're still pumping up this team for the second half.
18: I think so. I think especially after the life was shown, it's a pump-up session. It's, hey, let's go, guys. We're better than this. I think had that not happened, I think, you know, maybe allows the head football coach to kind of go off in an old-school manner. But, yeah, I don't believe that's happening right now. Go ahead, Scott.
7: I was just going to give you some other Big Sky scores here. It's a topsy-turvy night in the conference. Northern Arizona on the road in Bozeman, 14-14 as we near the first half against Montana State. Cal Poly goes on the road and beats Eastern Washington 31-27. Great win for Tim Skipper.
18: Wow.
7: Eastern Washington comes here next week. Portland State winning on the road at Weber State 44-41 in Northern Colorado, defeating Utah Tech 37-13 earlier as well. Idaho State did come back and won in Cedar City 28-24. So Cody Hawkins and company remain undefeated in the Big Sky. That's your college scoreboard brought to you by the Sacramento County Airport. We take the break. We'll come back. Second half action coming your way next. UC Davis will get the football. They trail 31-8. This is UC Davis football presented by Learfield.
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23: It's time now for the second half kickoff.
22: The Aggies second half kickoff is brought to you by Good Boy Vodka. Here's the voice of the Aggies, Scott Marsh.
7: Second half about to kick off. The Aggies getting that much needed touchdown on the very last play of the first half. They get the ball to start the second half. They'll be going the same way they did in the second quarter. Can they continue on that momentum? They trail 31-8. Now, John Grant, I know you were a part of a devastating loss against North Dakota State. You were up 24-0 at the Tomb, couldn't hold on against a good Bison team.
18: They were ranked number one in the nation, and we were up 24-0. And the point of bringing this up is, hey, everything went right for us, you know, for one team in the first half, and then, you know, some sort of full moon came out at halftime, and they ended up winning, I think, 27 or maybe even 26-24. Probably the worst loss I ever had in an Aggie uniform, but point is, things can change at halftime.
7: Zach Jones electing to bring it out of the end zone, past the 10 and only gets to the 12-yard line, so a poor decision by Zach Jones. A late flag thrown as Zach Jones is still down, and you hate to see that. He rolled over on his backside, so he took it out of the end zone 3 yards. Didn't get much yardage, and now is down on the field, and that is not the way the Aggies want to start the second half.
18: Full moon is still out there.
24: After a play was over, unsportsmanlike conduct, number 5 of the kicking team, his first 15-yard penalty, automatic first down.
7: So that goes against Chris Johnson, and that will move the ball out to the 27-yard line, so it will give the Aggies some decent position. Zach Jones being helped up, and he is walking back to the Aggie sideline. He was on the far sideline when he got tackled, so that's a good sign to see Zach Jones.

0: 15-yard penalty certainly helps the cause.
1: Certainly helps. I mean, first thing first, good to see Zach Jones walking around. But classic case, I mean, Jones wants to make a play, kind of brings the ball out of the end zone he probably shouldn't have because he wants to make a play. Really stout job by the Montana kicking unit. And, again, that penalty bailing out the Aggie offense, giving them some sort of decent field position on their own 27 as opposed to their 12-yard line. Those are huge yards. See what the Aggies can do with the opportunity.
0: Well, the Aggies went 75 yards in under a minute to end the first half. Can they go 73 yards and find pay dirt on the opening series here of the third quarter? Cleveland will hand off to Fisher, past the 30, spinning still on his feet, makes a man miss, 35, dives forward and has a first down on another electric run from Jordan Fisher.
1: A electric and electrifying jitterbug dance and a scoot and boot by Jordan Fisher. Gets his energy, his offense in the sideline, feeling that play. Good energy play coming out of the halftime.
0: Aggies get it snapped again for Fisher, this time much less success, running into a brick wall after a yard gain. That front four has been fierce for the Grizzlies tonight.
1: They sure have. Front four and front seven. Peyton Wing, their linebacker, they're kind of all-everything linebacker. I think he's a Buchanan Award guy as well. He's fun to watch. He's flying around. He plays hard-nosed football. This whole Montana team plays hard-nosed football.
0: Second down and 9. Split wide receivers. Batu left. Pickett right. Fisher in the backfield. They're going to hand off for Jay Fish again, trying to move his way forward. Can't do it. Another tough couple of yards. It'll set up a third and long. Aggies had both tight ends off the line trying to lead block for Jay Fish. It didn't work.
1: Yeah, not much going those last two plays. Definitely won by the front four and front seven by Montana. Hey, huge play here. Are you in four down territory? I'm not sure. Third and 7. This play will dictate what happens. Might as well just pick up the first down right now.
0: Winston Williams lines up as a wide receiver out left. Batu in the slot to the field. Fisher clears the backfield to the left. Cleland in the pocket, steps up, throws across the middle. It's incomplete. He overthrew Batu on the Montana side of the field. Hit as he throws it, and the Aggies will have to punt.
1: Yeah, definitely have to punt here. Another case. Good job by Cleland stepping up in the pocket, but then he unleashes a real kind of fastball, really put everything he had behind it, kind of overstrided, dropped the elbow a little bit, ball sails high, throws a high fastball when he needed kind of a get-me-over fastball on the in-breaking route. There was a window there, inaccurate throw by the quarterback.
0: So Morrow on to punt. We called his name too much in the first half. The dangerous Brooks Davis set the return. Morrow angles it near side. It's an end-over-end kick. Bounces at the 25-yard line. Picked up on a bounce at the 20 by Davis. Good special teams coverage. A limited gain of just 3 yards. The Grizz will get their first possession here. We'll have our first timeout of the second half. We're underway third quarter action. The Aggies unable to do anything with their opening drive. Montana leading 31-8. 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
2: Scott Marsh and John Grant with you. Ramsey Barker back at our Sacktown studios. 13:06 left to go, third quarter action. Montana leading things 31-8. They force an Aggie punt on the opening drive of the third quarter. They have the ball back at the 23-yard line, first and 10.
3: And as nice as it would have been for the Aggies to put some points on the board right there, kind of an opportunity wasted. If you're going to have a big comeback, obviously you need to score points. But what's equally as important is you've got to stop the other team from driving up and down the field and getting points themselves. You got to keep it at 31. You got to play some defense here.
2: Ayotte pulls it. Time in the pocket. Brings it near side. Pass caught. What a strike out to the 45-yard line. Pass catch. Brooks Davis. That'll move the chains on the 20-yard connection. What a throw by Ayotte that time.
3: I tell you what. Yeah, clear out the sideline and bring in the deep cross. Davis across the field. Nicely lofted pass by the quarterback. It just looks so easy again. Defense got to step up. But nice pitch and catch there. Davis, as good as advertised, nice throw as well.
2: Hand off to Gilman, finds a seam, gets out the midfield. And if it wasn't for a leg tackle, Gilman would still be running. Gain of 7 as it is. Ty Richardson with the tackle. So Gilman tonight, 16. Let's update the rushing yardage as we hand off again to Gilman. Has a first down. Just barrels past two Aggie defenders into Aggie territory at the 41-yard line. Gilman, 14 rushes now, 135 yards. So he's averaging over 9 yards a carry.
3: He is. So good. Montana's going fast here. It's interesting being up so much. The throttle is still put down. You know, some coaches would be like, hey, let's start running clock. No, they're still going, and they're still knifing through the Aggie defense. Nice throw and catch on a slant there. Another catch for Davis. Starting to rack up the yards is number 3.
2: Yeah, a gain of 7, and the Aggie defense looks a little on their heels right now. Second down and 3. 11:40 here on 11:40 left to go in the third. Ayotte winds up, throws deep down the field, has a man, but out threw him at the 5-yard line. If that ball is on its spot, it's a touchdown for Montana that time. Just out on the back shoulder that time for Ransom Goals. He couldn't adjust.
3: Yeah, a little double move and good separation created by the receiver. High arcing throw by the quarterback, just not on the spot.
2: So a third down situation. It's 3rd and 3. Could be 4-down territory for the Grizz at the Aggies 34-yard line. Bunch formation for the Grizz. Aggies have 8 men in the box. LeKendrick Bridges comes left side. Ayotte throws across the middle. It's caught. 22-yard line. Brooks Davis breaking another tackle inside the red zone to the 17-yard line. And right now, Matt Coombs, who sits to my left in the box over, is just moving his head. He wants to hit it against the window. He just can't believe what he's seeing tonight.
3: Yeah. Little bang post action there into the boundary, wide open. Quarterback hits his step on his right foot, throws it. Ball's behind Davis or Brooks Davis. Nice little hip turn and hands catch by number 3. He's an All-American for a reason.
2: Montana in the red zone again, knocking on the door. Ayotte pulls it, keeps it himself, lunges forward. Nick Afato with a nice play, only a gain of 2 for Ayotte. Brooks Davis' 4th straight 100-yard receiving game in a row, 8 catches, 118 yards.
3: Yeah, and only getting better, and the yak yards are just impressive. I mean, he had over 80% of his yards at halftime were yards after the catch. He runs great routes as well. He's just a complete wide receiver. This Montana football team obviously proving themselves a complete football team in whole.
2: 10:20 to go here, third quarter, 31-8 Montana. Ayotte gives off Gilman, comes back left side, finds the same 10 to the 5, and he's in. Touchdown, Montana. Eli Gilman is having himself a night at UC Davis Health Stadium. He went in untouched, and it's 37-8.
3: Little inside handoff, like a little inside zone play. The running back makes his reads and cuts back, and then Gilman, he's just good. He is just kind of a man among boys out there. Tonight, on this given night, on this given Saturday, just too quick right there. Just too decisive, too elusive, too quick, too good.
2: Silver's extra point attempt up and good. And for Eli Gilman, it's his big sky record, 59th rushing touchdown of his career, 65th in his brilliant Montana 4 years. 38-8, Grizz. Timeout on the field. We'll take it. 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
2: A look at the drive stats. 8 plays, 77 yards, 2:57 off the clock. Extra point good by Silver on the 16-yard touchdown run by Gilman. And Montana leads this one 38-8. Zach Jones set to receive for the Aggies. Aggies need some big plays, obviously. They need to force some turnovers. They got to do anything they can. Time starting to run out on them. Down by 4 possessions here. Silver's kick high, end over end. Zach Jones will let it go into the end zone this time. It'll be a touchback. So going back to Trainer Cleland, you're noticing a mechanical thing with the elbow. Is it a simple correction? Just get the elbow up higher?
3: I mean, in theory, everyone's got their thing, and the overstride, dropping the elbow. I mean, I used to overstride. You try to throw the ball too hard. It happens, and it happens. Things get compounded when bodies are around you. When you're a young quarterback, things happen. But it's about being sound in your fundamentals. It's about repeating the process. And he's a heck of a thrower. I see him fixing that issue. He's got a guy right here.
2: First and 10, he throws it down the field, has a man open. Zach Jones, and he tripped at the 30-yard line. Zach Jones had 6, and he tripped. And Zach Jones right now just needs to be careful crossing the street when he goes home tonight. He comes up limping as well. It has been a rough, rough night for the standout wide receiver and returner. Being helped off the field again. And if he keeps in stride, he's got 6 more. It's been that kind of night for the Aggies.
3: That kind of night, and you said it. There's nothing more to say. He's wide open. If he keeps running the ball, he's right there.
2: Aggies thought they could get some explosives tonight. They've had opportunities. They've only cashed in one time. Pass in the flat for Fisher. Nowhere to go. It's going to be a loss of 4. Tried a little screen pass out in the flat to Fisher. It did not work.
3: I'll tell you what, and that's a game within a game. Peyton Wing actually blows up Winston Williams on the block there, which blows up the play. Winston Williams is a great blocking tight end, and Peyton Wing won that one. And that single kind of match within the match is so indicative of this big game.
2: Third and 15, Cleland hit as he throws it, and he connects it to Hennessy, who gets out to the 33-yard line, gets a lot of it back, 13 yards. It's going to be 4th and 2. Will the Aggies go for it here? On their 33-yard line, and it looks like Tim Plow will roll the dice. deep in his own territory. He's going to go for it on fourth down.
3: Obviously not something you like to have to do, but I think you have to go for it here.
2: No choice with 9:08 left to go in the third, trailing by 30 points. Will the Aggies snap it, or are they just try and draw Montana off sides? We'll see here. Jumbo package on the line. Empty backfield. Batu in motion. They're going to pitch it up for Jordan Fisher. He's tackled in the backfield. Did he stay on his feet? No, he didn't. 2 yard loss, and the Aggies turn it over on downs. They tried to make the look like it was a jet sweep for Batu. Instead, they pitched it ahead to Fisher, and he was brought down for a loss, and Montana will have it back deep in Aggie territory.
3: Yeah, the Aggies, you know, had to go there for the sake of the game, and now I mean, that's why you'd never want to be forced. Montana going to take the field, ball on the 31-yard line going in. Kind of a semi-trick play, as you said there, Scott, and almost there, just Batu just kind of got a big paw on his ankle, on his knee, and gets tripped up. Almost was able to put the offhand on the ground, retain his balance. Had he been able to do that, there was many yards to be gained as Montana was in a short yardage defense.
2: Ayat throws out in the flat as Goles breaks a tackle and gets down to the 25-yard line. It's been a story of broken tackles. Trey Carr could not wrap up. Landon Ransom Goles that time, and he gets 7 yards. How many missed tackles have we seen tonight?
3: That's a dart screen. There's no one there. Dead to rights. Make a tackle.
6: Second down and three coming up.
3: Going to be a lot of things to look at on this, Phil.
2: The full moon has certainly not worked in the favor of the Aggies tonight. Ayat, far flat, pass caught, first down. Brooks Davis turns it inside the 20, hammered out of bounds, but it'll be another trip to the red zone for the Grizz. And for Montana tonight, inside the red zone, they were 5 of 5.
3: Yeah, they came in. They were pretty good coming in their stats. But, yeah, 5 of 5. And then every completion, it just seems like there's no Aggies within an area code. There's just so much of a window.
2: Gilman just on the right hash, pushing the pile forward. Originally hit at the 15-yard line, goes all the way inside the 10, and he's close to the line to gain. That's just effort right there by the Grizz. Pushing the pile, pushing Gilman along, and he did get the first down. It's first and goal.
3: Yeah, it's a big old offensive line imposing their will, taking over the line of scrimmage, pushing the defensive line back. It's a strong-legged running back continuing his churn, his determination by a team that's up 30 points and wants to be up more.
2: Pistol formation, Ayat and Gilman, and hand off to Gilman. Stops at the line, is going to burst it outside left, stays on his feet, trying to get around the edge, and he's cut off at the 6-yard line. Good pursuit that time by Trey Carr. He didn't allow Gilman to turn the corner and get in the end zone. It'll be second and goal from the 6.
3: Boy, but still, Gilman escapes the scrum with a little back jump cut. So deft at doing that. He's been doing that all night. Aggies managed to string that one out to the sideline, but that
7: after play was over. Personal foul. 97 defense. Penalty being forced, half distance from the goal. Automatic first down.
2: That goes against Devin Hugel. Penalties have been a story tonight, too.
3: Yeah, everything. Aggies just do something good. It's a penalty on you, so you're going to go backwards anyway. Story of the night in a nutshell.
2: It has just been a startling performance all the way around. Give Montana credit, but equally the Aggies just have not played a good game tonight. Fake the handoff. Ayat rolls out, throws for the end zone. It's caught. Touchdown, Montana. Brooks Davis. Same play we saw in the first half. He's just running the end line wide open. And it is 44-8, and the route has been on. But now it is all Montana. You can forget this one tonight with 6:43 left to go in the third.
3: Yeah, and it's not like Montana's like doing football plays you've never seen before. They are just running them with such crispness and such efficiency. There, a little bootleg. Quarterback gets out on the edge. Receiver goes in, then breaks out. Ball's right there. Pitch and catch. Defense has no chance.
2: This is a game that's going to make you totally reevaluate everything and make you wonder just how good you really are as a team.
3: Yeah, you're going to go. I mean, you're going to continue to play this game, but yeah, you're going to look in the mirror in a collective sense and in a physical sense. You're going to literally look at yourself in the mirror tonight as a player and as a football team, as a coach, as a program, all that stuff.
2: It's one thing to lose to SMU. You're expected to do that against what was a top 20 team at the time. It's another thing a like-minded Big Sky team to see yourself get blown out at home. 6:43 left to go in the third. Timeout on the field. We'll take it. 45-8 Montana. This is UC Davis football presented by Learfield.
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2: The only way to describe it is a state of shock right here at UC Davis Health Stadium. The crowd came ready to rock tonight, a capacity crowd expecting an epic showdown between the Aggies and the Grizz. And they have just seen a Montana massacre tonight.
3: Yeah, only people having fun in the stadium with wearing blue is the Aggie band right now. They're bringing the energy, as they still do. But everyone else, like you said, just shocked, just startled. Bewildered. I am. Aggie Nation is.
2: Ball
3: kick. Game goes on.
2: Yep, ball kicked into the end zone again. It'll be another touchback. Things starting to get a little chippy. Mason Walsh, a little extracurriculars. No flag thrown with Clay Oven for the Grizz. We'll see how long the Aggies keep their starters in, down by 37. Trainer Cleland still out there. Two receivers left, one out right, or make it two receivers to the right. Winston Williams goes in motion back to the left. They're going to hand off again for Jordan Fisher. Past the 30 and up to the 32-yard line. A gain of 7 for Jordan Fisher.
3: Hey, something positive on first down. So often you've gotten behind the chains, you've got nothing. 7-yard pickup on first down on the run. Aggies go fast here. No huddle offense.
2: Trips receivers to the left. Cleland's going to roll out left side. Wind up, third down the field, has a wide open. Batu caught in stride at the 35-yard line. Turns it inside, 30. Trying to make a man miss, can't do it. Down at the 27-yard line. But a big-time play that'll be good for 41 yards from Cleland to Batu.
3: Same kind of quarterback catches the ball, designed rollout to the left, resets his feet, and then fires downfield. Big-time shot play connection right there.
2: Direct snap to Fisher, runs downhill inside the 30, makes a man miss, 25 to the 20. He's going to the house, 10-5, touchdown. Oh, what a move from Jordan Fisher. You talk about planting your right foot and heading left and leaving a man in stone. Jordan Fisher with the touchdown, and it's 45-14.
3: A good answer right there by the Aggies. You know, the big play, the shot play that was there, same action was there in the first half. Ball was not caught. Connect this time on the big crossover, over route to Batu, and then nice move by Jay Fish doing his own. Hey, wait in the hole, then burst. Nice play, nice drive. Good stuff by the team in blue.
2: 27-yard run by Fisher. Extra point good from Robbie Meyer. Makes it 45-15 with 5:56 left to go in the third. Three plays, 75 yards, took 47 seconds off the clock. Certainly very efficient there. But you got to wonder, still down by 30. Is this the point in the game where you start trying onside kicks?
3: I mean, I was just thinking that obviously it's pretty darn early, but you are down by 30.
2: With no signs of really stopping the Montana offense.
3: Yeah, I mean, offense comes alive right there, but you got to get stops. It's tough. I mean, obviously the onside kick is such a low percentage play right these days, and you give up tremendous field position. I think at this point you kick it deep and say, yep, hey, defense, give us one stop.
2: Yep.
3: Give us one stop.
2: Make a play. Make a turnover. Do something.
3: Yeah. And get after Ayotte. It's just been so easy. Got to get some pressure on him, and obviously got to corral Gilman.
2: So the numbers for Jay Fish now, 16 carries, 94 yards, and a touchdown, as Jordan Fisher looking for his first 100-yard game of the season. Robbie Meyer to kick off. Looks like he's going to kick away. Brooks Davis set to receive, and he will kick it away. It's going to be caught on the run at the 5-yard line. That's going to be Monte Gilman, Eli's brother, 15-20 to the 25, out to the 29-yard line. So a 24-yard return as Corey the Rocket Dog races out to pick up the tee. Hasn't had a lot of opportunities to do that tonight.
3: Sure hasn't. And as Corey's doing his thing, the chippiness aggrandizes. The chippiness continues.
2: And there is a flag down, by the way, back at the 30-yard line near the kickoff area.
3: Yeah, chippiness, pushing, some jawing as the players are finally going back to their respective sidelines.
2: Let's see what the flag's all about.
7: Illegal formation. Number 12 of the kicking team was more than 5 yards deep from the kickoff. 5-yard penalty, first down Montana.
2: So he wasn't on the line, is the call?
3: Well, he went in motion, and I think his motion was deemed too deep. Not something you see get called, but, hey, anything that can happen will happen. So it's time for the Aggies to force a turnover.
2: Yep.
3: One of the ways you can do it, they're going to, you know, obviously run the ball as well. You get a guy, hold up the ball carrier, and then another guy start punching, start ripping, get that ball out.
2: Did that perfectly last week in the game against Stenson. Hand off Gilman, trying to get around the edge. And he's forced out of bounds. Minimal gain that time. Nice job in pursuit by the Aggie defense. It'll be a gain of one.
3: Yeah, for one of the very few times this evening, you see the Aggies quell Gilman for only a 1-yard gain. The defensive line pushing the line of scrimmage back. The linebackers scraping well. Porter Connors, I believe, making the tackle on the sideline. More of that. That's what you need. Dial up more of that stuff.
2: Second down and 9. 5:15 left to go here in the third quarter. Aggies trailing 45-15. Handoff again for Gilman, trying to bust it outside. Can't do it. Another limited gain. It'll be third and long.
3: The chippiness continues in here. You can pick up 15 yards when it gets like this. Be self-disciplined. Let the other guys do what they're doing and get 15. Could have been 15 thrown on Montana there. The back judge kind of reached for his hip pocket as if he wanted to throw something, then for some reason did not throw it.
2: So here we go, 3rd and 9. Can the Aggies get the defense off the field here? Split wide out, split backs in the backfield. Ayotte from the gun. Payne now clears right, comes back left. Ayotte from the gun, steps up under pressure across the middle. A diving catch made, and it's a first down. What a grab by Mariano Burdeno, going to the ground to make the grab at midfield. Terrific catch on a nice pass by Ayotte.
3: Yeah, nice job moving around in the pocket by Ayotte, buying time, playing in that phone booth. Nice shuffle and nice delivery low on the in-breaking route to his tight end. Huge play by Montana. That was an opportunity for UC Davis right there.
2: No doubt about that one. As on third down, the Grizz now 6 of 11. Gilman, jailbreak, inside the Aggie 40-yard line, tackled, but not before he gets a first down. Good for 12 yards. Braden Rosa making the tackle.
3: Wow, all sorts of different ways to get Gilman the ball. Almost like an inside, I think it might have even gone as a pass. They did throw it up in the air. It effectively is an inside run, but a different way to do the same thing.
2: 20 carries, 170 yards for Gilman, who breaks another one inside the 30, 25, and all the way down to the Aggie 21-yard line. A burst of 19 yards for Eli Gilman, who appears to be getting stronger as the game goes along.
3: I don't mean this with any disrespect at all, but it feels like you're watching one of those high school games where the star running back on the other team is just like getting stronger, and imposing his will at the end of a football game.
2: Gilman's approaching 200 yards on the ground. Have to go back a long ways to find another back who had 200-plus yards against the Aggie defense. Payne this time delivering his pain on the Aggie defense. Another first down carry or near to it. They're getting 10-plus yards a rush here at late in the third quarter.
11: Wow.
2: It's going to be just short of the line of gain. Give it 9 for Payne. 9 yards. The Aggie defense looks gassed, completely gassed.
3: They do.
2: Joey Carrillo comes off the field. His first game of the year tonight. Julian Ray on. Second and short from the Aggie 12-yard line. This is going to be the sixth Montana trip to the red zone tonight. Handoff Payne stood up at the line of scrimmage. Did not get the first down. Nice job, Jake Williams and company, keeping him short. And it'll bring up a third and a yard.
12: Brought down by number 23, Braden Rosa.
2: Braden Rosa also in on the play.
3: Trent Carrad coming off. And Devin Heigl coming in the defensive tackle spot, trying to get some fresh bodies out there on the D-line.
2: Correction, seventh trip to the red zone for the Grizzlers. 6 of 6 tonight already. Ayotte rolls out right side. Is going to run for it. Has a first down and more. 10-5 and in. Another rushing touchdown for the brilliant Keali Ayotte. And it's 51-15. There was no stopping the Grizz tonight. Kealii Ayotte showing off the running game. We talked to Matt Coombs, the defensive coordinator, about it. He hasn't been running a lot this year, picking his spots, but we know he is dangerous on the ground.
3: Dangerous. Actually, in my search to try to see some film, I got in a 2025 extended highlight tape of the Grizz offense, and his run plays and his feet were on display in that kind of season-long highlight, in addition to watching Utah Tech and some other stuff from this year. Morgan State last week, but he's fleet of foot. He plays in the pocket well. A lot of his scrambling, as does happen with an older quarterback, you start scrambling to throw the football, which is a good thing, but he still has that capability to scramble to run, as is evident there. Just blowing by the Aggie defense, and he's done it a few times tonight.
2: And it looks like the extra point was no good. At least they haven't put the point on the board. Stands at 51-15, so the Aggies gave up 52 at SMU. They've given up 51 so far tonight. And we still have a quarter to play. This is one of the worst beatdowns in Aggie UC Davis Health Stadium, for sure.
3: Yeah, I mean, Aggies have had a lot of great defenses over the years. Giving up 51 points, giving up a half a hundo. That was always head coach Bob Biggs of my era. That was always our goal. How much is the game plan worth? Half a hundred? And you don't want to give up a half a hundred. And like you said, still a lot of game left to play here tonight, Scott.
2: The most points scored at Aggie Stadium by an opponent, 77 by Montana State back in the 2010 era. Zach Jones deep from his own end zone, brings it out, gets it past the 30-yard line. Xavier Guess. It wasn't Zach Jones. So Xavier Guess returning that return. Jones will come out for special teams, for offense here.
3: Yeah, and the Aggies looking at who's going on the field. It's still the starters on the field, still Cleland, the quarterback, Fisher in the backfield, Winston Williams, the All-American tight end, Lavelle Pickett out there, and Samuel Batu as well. Hey,
2: when do you start pulling your starters?
3: Yeah.
2: You got Eastern Washington coming in next week.
3: Not my decision. I'm not sure. They're going to keep going right now.
2: Cleland to throw. Dumps out for Batu. Hammered well before the ball got there. And flags flying in from all directions. That's an easy one. Batu got harpsichord right there. Like an accordion. Just kind of bent up, but he's okay.
3: Yeah, and he's wide open, and that's why the defense has to commit that foul. A little play action.
7: Pass interference. 17. Defense. 15-yard penalty. Automatic first down.
3: A little play action. Sucks the linebacking core up, and then Batu in behind. Been using that play with great efficacy. That play and that scheme, a few different plays to achieve the same goal.
2: So that moves the ball out to the Aggie 45-yard line. Jones in motion to the left. Runs behind Cleland. Trainer will throw. Five-step drop. Brings it near side across the middle. Pass caught Batu. He's hammered. but he holds on to the ball. That's an All-American right there for another 15-yard grab. That's as tough a catch as you can make in traffic right there.
3: Great catch by Batu. Deep drop by the quarterback, little deep hook, flat concept, hits his back foot, gets over that left foot, delivers a dime in tight window. Great catch by Batu.
2: That's the Walter Payton candidate right there. Is the ball thrown out in the flat this time? It's caught. It'll be a 5-yard completion. That's Jordan Rogers, the tight end. It'll be second and 5. Under a minute to go in the third quarter. Aggies racing to the line. Obviously, time a major factor here. Cleveland again to throw across the middle. Pass caught on the ground. Wow. Making the grab at the 25-yard line. That's Zach Jones. What a catch by Jones. He comes out.
7: It's an incomplete pass.
2: Now they're going to call it an incomplete pass. As Jones comes out, he has that left arm just dragging. You can tell it's not feeling well. And again, it just shows you tonight that Jones has had made a great attempt and didn't come up with it.
3: Yeah, that would have been a heck of a catch. That's not on the receiver. A couple other ones earlier in the first half he'd have liked to have caught, but just could not hang on.
2: So it's 3rd and 5. Timeout called. The play clock was down to 3.
7: Pass on a previous play is under review.
2: So they're going to review it. It's a booth review. It's not a challenge by UC Davis. From here, it looked like a catch.
3: I thought it was a catch. The thing that concerns me is right away the Montana DB was signaling no, as if he saw something. Obviously, there's gamesmanship that the DBs can do, but it looked almost like an instinctual reaction. But yeah, from the naked eye, I thought he caught it. You thought he caught it. Stans thought he caught it. Let's hope he caught it.
2: So the preseason polls, you can tell how close these teams were thought of. Montana's 2nd in the preseason coaches poll. UC Davis was 3rd. UC Davis had more first place votes, however. And coming into tonight, the stats were really similar. Both teams 3-1, 1-0 against Big Sky competition. They got blown out by an FBS opponent, had taken care of their business otherwise. But right now, Montana showing they're a couple steps ahead of the Aggs right now.
3: Yeah.
2: There's no doubt about it.
3: Yeah, I mean, it isn't any given Saturday league, but yeah, I mean, I think what's been on display tonight, a couple steps ahead, a couple notches ahead. When they're playing at their best, and the Aggies are not, but hey, Montana's been a perennial powerhouse, the Montana State of the Big Sky for a long time. Montana's reign has even been longer. You know, Montana State did win the FCS championship last year, but at the FCS level, when we came into the FCS in the 2000s, my era was essentially kind of led us from D2, and we were the first FCS. It was Montana. It was North Dakota State, and it was Montana. And that tradition, that mystique travels. Their fans travel. Their tailgate travels. They get after it. They know football from a hard-nosed linebacking play to the deft quarterback play.
7: After review, ruling of an incomplete pass is upheld.
2: So obviously they got it right on the field, and it'll be 3rd and 5. But yeah, for you, I know one of the things you wish you had an opportunity as a player was to play at Washington Grizzly Stadium.
3: I did. I'd watch it on film a bunch, scouting teams, and it just looked like a great place to play. Mountains right in the back of the field, and the stands, fans right on top of you. Looked like a great place to play.
2: 3rd and 5. Cleland in the pocket. Flushed out, rolling right side. He's under pressure. Throws it as he's hit. It's incomplete. Trying to come back for the ball, but unable to get there at the 15-yard line was number 15, Jordan Rogers. And no doubt the Aggies are going to go for it again on 4th and 5 here.
3: And boy, Sam Batu was open in his in-breaking route. He's been working the middle of the field very well tonight. He was there. The window was there. Quarterback just gets flushed, just takes his eyes away, potentially a little bit too soon. The play was there. Not seen. Bringing up 4th down here.
2: Split wide receivers. Cleland will hand off to Jordan Fisher. Turns it inside. Not going to get there. Second time they tried to run Jordan Fisher on 4th down. Both times it did not work. And the Aggies give up the football again. Interesting play call on 4th and 5.
12: Justin Eckler.
2: Aggies thought they could get it on the ground. Montana had a different thought.
3: Yeah.
2: So it's just been Montana's night. Every conceivable way you can look at it. It's just an old-fashioned beatdown tonight.
3: I mean, yeah. I mean, there's no way to sugarcoat it. You're trying to find things to say. on the positive frames, you know, frame to frame things up, but there's just not. Montana has had every answer. Montana has had every play. Anytime there's a sniff of momentum by the Aggs, Montana says, nope, not tonight, not on our watch, get off this field. Another fourth down stop by the Grizz.
2: Well, if the Grizz wanted payback for 2024 when the Aggies went there and beat them 30-14, they have certainly got it, and then some tonight. More of Eli Gilman pushing the pile forward, another 9-yard gain out to the 42-yard line. Eli Gilman, 196 yards rushing now on 22 attempts. Three touchdowns. Just seeing him right now, I don't know how he can't win the Walter Payton Award. No, I'm being honest about it.
3: Just give it, yeah.
2: If there's a better player at the FCS level with better stats, you show it to me right now. Yeah. We'll get back into that. I know you are a Walter Payton Award candidate. I want to talk about that when we come back. Third quarter over, 15 minutes to go. The game no longer in doubt. It's all Grizz. They lead 52-15. This is UC Davis football presented by Learfield.
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2: Country Roads being played right now. Turn that up a little bit. It's the fourth quarter sing-along, a new tradition here at UC Davis. I know it was part of the program when you were there with the skit night.
3: Yeah, Country Roads, John Denver, great song. Been a part of the program for a long time. Coaches
22: used
3: to sing
22: it. One more time, let's hear it.
3: At skit night every year, but it's it has been a part of the program for a long time, and Coach Plow obviously bringing it back, and I think it's a tradition that is in its nascent right now. I think in a couple years this will be up there, and the whole stands be singing.
2: It's a rough sing tonight with the way things are going. I'll be honest with you.
3: Maybe we don't play it tonight. I'll take it easy on Johnny Denver tonight.
2: Now, John, we're seeing a great performance by great player Eli Gilman, who I think is the front runner to win the Walter Payton Award. You were nominated for it back in your time here. What was it like to be nominated for the most prestigious award in college football at the FCS level?
3: Well, I was on the watch list, as Ayad and Gilman are. It was an honor. I mean, it basically says, hey, you've had a good couple years, and we think that you're going to have a good senior year. So it was an honor to be among those nominated. There were a few less guys back 20 years ago that were nominated, I will say that, than doing my research for this game. But, yeah, I think, you know, after what I've seen on film of Gilman coming in and then tonight in person, got to be a front runner. Obviously, you don't know what else is going on right now. But
2: if he breaks Cooper Kupp's record for most touchdowns at the FCS level, I don't know how he doesn't win it. I mean, Cooper Kupp, as Gilman carries again, breaking tackles. In the Aggie turns around, he's going to go again. 40, 30, 20, 10, 5, and in. His fourth touchdown. The brilliance of Eli Gilman on full display again. And Montana continues to pour it on the Aggs. 58-15.
3: All right, I'm convinced. Let's go get the Walter Payton Award. Let's give it to Eli Gilman.
2: What a night for Eli Gilman. Incredible.
3: You think it's a four or five-yard run, maybe a 10, 15-yard run, and then all of a sudden it's a 60-yard run, another touchdown. Puts him up over 250 yards for the night.
2: It's one of the great all-time performances by an opponent at UC Davis ever. I mean, I think of some of the great performances here. I think of Vincent Jackson when he was at Northern Colorado and what he did here. One of the great performances on this field. This is right up there with it.
3: Yeah, Vincent Jackson, the late, great Vincent Jackson. Every time we played him at Northern Colorado, you pretty much just give him 15 catches, 230 yards, three touchdowns, you know, and then bam. And then what else can we do to try to beat this team? It's a performance par excellence. Reminds me, I think the best performance I ever played against was not at home, but it was up at Eastern Washington. Their quarterback, Eric Meyer, who I believe might have won the Walter Payton Award.
2: Yeah, great player. Great, great player.
3: 2005. It was the only time in my career, Scott, where I admitted and truly felt I am not the best quarterback on the field today. And that might have been true other times. But in my own mind, I was like, hey, you know, Eric Meyer, you're better than me. You're better than me today, and you're probably a better quarterback. That was the best performance I think I ever witnessed. But I don't even think it – I think it comes close, but I think it has been surpassed by Eli Gilman tonight. Wow, what an absolute stud performance, dominating all those superlatives. Number 10, running back for the Grizz.
2: 23 carries, 254 yards, and four touchdowns. That was a 64-yard run. Xavier Guest with the return, trying to get outside, bunny hopping his way out to about the 30-yard line. The drive stats for the Grizz, and make it a 58-yard run. His longest run was earlier, 64 yards. Two plays, 67 yards, 44 seconds off the clock. It's 59-15, and nobody saw this coming tonight. Absolutely nobody, unless you're on that Grizz sideline, could have believed the score right now with 14:38 left to go.
3: And I think the Grizz can believe it, but I don't think they foresaw it. Like you said, I don't think anyone in the nation saw 59-15 with 14:38 remaining.
2: The Grizz came in with a chip on their shoulder, and they have absolutely put it to the Aggies tonight. Cleveland's still out there. He'll throw, pump fakes, under pressure, rolls out right side, and just throws it away as he gets hit as he throws. And to me, Tim, I'm not a coach. I just, as a fan, I get so worried in these situations, down 44, having your starters out there.
3: Yeah.
2: That's just me. I mean, I'm not a coach.
3: I'm not a coach either. I at this point, I would probably put the backup in to get some reps. But again, not my call. I'm not a coach. I'm a broadcaster.
2: That's why I'm here, for sure. Cleveland will hand it off to Fisher up the middle with it. And he is down at about the 34-yard line. And we've got to remember tonight, Jordan Fisher's getting even more carries. Mateo Perez went out in the first half of this game, which looked like a pretty severe leg injury.
3: It did happen right in front of us. Awkward kind of roll up. I hope Mateo Perez is okay.
2: Offsides on the play. Free play for Cleveland. He's just running for his life. We'll throw it out of bounds, but it should be 5 yards for the Aggies on the offsides.
3: You know, it is interesting. Almost, it's an interesting facet of college football. I mean, you're playing for this game, but you're also playing for the season. There are seedings, you know, home field advantage for a playoff game, whether you lost 59.
19: Offside, 48. Defense, 5 yard penalty, repeat, third down.
3: Do voters look at you differently if you lose 59-15 or if you cut this to 59-30? I'm not sure, but that is part of the college football landscape.
2: You know, Tim Plow talks about it. If you want to win a Big Sky championship, you've got to win all your home games. Aggies had an opportunity to start in such a big way against Montana tonight. It's not going to happen. They're going to have to regroup and regroup in a hurry with Eastern Washington coming in next week as Jordan Fisher gets the first down. And Jordan Fisher, if there's any bright spots, at least from an individual stat note, Jordan Fisher's now at 100 yards rushing tonight.
3: His first time breaking the century mark this year. Nice to see Jay Fish go off a little bit. The long 27-yard run, nice to see. He has that home run ability. Hasn't hit too many this year. That 27-yarder, I believe, is his longest run of the season. Jay Fish did run the ball well.
2: And he comes off the field, as in is Kai Asiya. He'll get the handoff on first down. Burst of speed past the 45 and out to about the 47-yard line.
3: And Scott, I remember.
2: And actually, it's Mason Walsh, which is a carry. Excuse me.
3: Mason Walsh.
2: Yep.
3: There goes my story. I was going to tell a Kai Asiya story.
2: I'm sorry about that. We'll get him out there before this game's over. I can't wait to hear the Kai Asiya story.
3: Well, it's more of an anecdote.
2: Pretty random. Second down and four. Still 12:55 showing on the clock here. Aggies getting beat 59-15. 2x2 set for receivers. Cleland in the pocket. Pump fakes, throws out in the flat. It's a bad ball. It's incomplete at midfield. Had his man Jordan Rogers there, but just underthrew it.
3: And some hesitation. He actually had Sam Batu over the middle. It's as if he wanted to throw it. Is this it? As if his brain was there, or his body was there, but his brain wasn't. Didn't pull the trigger. Tried to reset his feet to throw the check down to the right, and everything went awry. And sometimes the game speeds up or it slows down. It's just not in rhythm, and the quarterback was not in rhythm on that play.
2: Cleland, 16 of 31, 161 yards, and a touchdown. In motion is Rogers. Cleland looks near side, brings it. Beautiful throw. Pickett catches it at the Grizz 35-yard line. That was an absolute strike.
3: And there was some rhythm. That was some rhythm. Nice play. Good concept. The quick out brings the flat defender down. The corner route behind him, nicely thrown, kind of flattened the receiver out. Throw to the open spot. Well done. Very rhythmic on that play.
2: Aggies get it snapped quickly. Cleland throw again across the middle. Diving grab. Sam Batu, the All-American, makes the grab inside the 20-yard line. Slow to get up, though.
3: And Cleland let that one rip. That was thrown with great anticipation. Let it rip. Good completion. Unfortunate sight on the field, though, Sam Batu.
2: And this is what I worry about so much. You just hope you don't take any injuries in a meaningless scenario here.
3: I hope it's just a whiplash without a concussion. It looked like his head did hit, and hopefully that's it.
2: Batu gets up, and he appears to be okay, and that's a great sign for Aggie fans. Hopefully it's nothing. He's walking off on his own power, but I hope he heads straight to the bench and sits down for the rest of the night. It's good for UC Davis Aggie. Batu wants to stay in the game. He's being pulled off the field.
3: I don't know. Hopefully it's not a concussion. I'm going to... Anytime that whiplash, I mean, you start seeing stars, and hopefully it's nothing, but sometimes you just can't see straight for about 10, 15 seconds.
2: And he's being walked off the field. He wanted to stay. He's heading to the tent.
3: Yeah, they're
2: going to
3: check him out. He's not walking great.
2: No, he's not. First time tonight the Aggies have been in the red zone, I believe. As there's a fumble on the field, and Montana's going to recover it. So the Aggies cough it up on the snap, and Montana has come up with another Aggie miscue. This game couldn't go any worse.
3: No, I mean, full moon, whatever. I've seen a lot.
19: Timeout on the field.
2: So there is a timeout on the field. Sam Batu is in the medical tent. The Aggies turn it over on downs, and there's still 11:55 left to go in this game. Montana 59, UC Davis 15. This is UC Davis football presented by Learfield.
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2: Scott Marsh and John Grant with you. John, it's been a pleasure working with you tonight. Our, you know, we get few chances to work together. I'm doing TV with Scott Gordon, and you get to do the radio with Greg most of the time. But because Montana rules the Big Sky and they get to do their TV wherever they want to, whatever they want to, we don't get to do our local TV tonight. But the bright side of it, I get to work with you tonight, which has been great.
3: Well, thanks, Scott. Likewise, man. Likewise. You're an Aggie legend as well, dude.
2: I appreciate that. It's a lone bright spot. What's been a dark night for the Aggies, down by 44, 59-15, and they just keep pounding Eli Gilman. And John, just like I ask of why certain Davis players are in, there is no reason in the world for Eli Gilman to be in this game right now. He's done absolutely everything. Why would you risk your best player running the football up by 44 in the fourth quarter? Yeah, I don't understand.
3: I agree with you. 23 carries, 254 yards, 4 tugs. I think it's a good day's work. I would take the young man out.
2: There is absolutely nothing left to be gained from this one. But they hand it off to him again. He twists. He goes down hard on the ground after gaining about 3 yards.
3: Aggie's still playing hard. There's some starters in there. There's some backups in there and some guys, hey, you get a chance to get on the field no matter what it is, even if you're down 59-15. Get out there, play your tail off, put some stuff on film, tell these coaches, hey, I want to play. Put me on the field more often.
2: 3rd and 4 from the Montana 28-yard line. Another handoff to Gilman. Has a first down and more. 30, 35, 40 down the sideline to the 44-yard line, and maybe they're trying to get him 300 yards tonight. And he can get it. He'll get it if he stays in the game. Now he's coming off the field.
3: I don't know his career long, his career best for a game. I don't know if we can get that stat. Maybe they were trying to get him there. There's some congratulations.
2: His night's over now.
3: Looks like a pitcher being taken out and getting congratulations. He got some sort of accolade, and he's done now.
2: 275 yards tonight for Eli Gilman, and that might be a record against UC Davis. Very well could be. We'll try and look that one up. Hand off to one of the reserve backs coming in.
3: I was on a week where G.P. Muhammad, a great UC Davis running back from the late 90s, gets inducted to the Hall of Fame. Yep. You'd like to see some great running back play, and Jordan Fisher did have a great night, but the running back play was dominated by every single measure by Eli Gilman. Wow. The best performance I've seen. I mean, some Lan Larrison performances
2: I've seen,
3: but by an opposing player, the best I have ever seen against the Aggies. Never in my playing days, never in watching games as a fan, never in broadcasting have I seen such a performance.
2: I'm going to agree with you. In my 20 years of doing games here at UC Davis Health Stadium, since it's open, I haven't seen a better performance than what we just saw right there from an opposing player. As the handoff on first down is going to be good enough, on second down is going to be good enough for first down. That's Chase Cook, the third back out there. That's Monte Gilman as well, the brother of Eli Gilman. He's like, if my brother can get 275 yards, I could at least get 7 here. And the chains move.
3: And they both come to Montana from Minnesota, from Dassel, Minnesota, Cocoteau High School. Like to know the story of both those guys getting out to Missoula.
2: Some great recruiting right there. Hand off goes again to Cook. Moves downhill to the 41-yard line. You mentioned G.P. Muhammad, one of the best Aggie running backs of all time. Next week is the Hall of Fame banquet. Keelan Doss is going in, the greatest receiver in Aggie history, right up there with Batu. You can look at the end when Sam's done and try to compare numbers. But that's going to be fun next Friday night.
3: Yeah. Keelan Doss, remember watching, a lot of fun watching Keelan Dallas catch football.
2: No doubt. Sandy Simpson, the outstanding women's basketball coach for over a decade and a half, will go in as well. My broadcast partner on the UC Davis men's basketball broadcast. Looking forward to working with him again upcoming as the Aggie men's basketball team moves into the Mountain West.
3: Yes.
2: Not that far away. The Mountain West Basketball Media Day is a week from Tuesday in Vegas. We'll be down there for that.
3: Basketball, every year, I mean, I'm not a young buck anymore, but every year it always surprises me. It's already basketball season.
2: Yeah.
3: We already got it going. We still got baseball. We haven't started playoff baseball yet. We got basketball starting up.
2: Kings training camp starts on Monday. The first preseason game is a week from today.
3: Wow.
2: Or a week from Monday. As Cook breaks the tackle, gets down to the 31-yard line. It'll be second down and 7.
3: Well, if you got any Kings tickets,

0: It's been fun. You know, in my Davis time, we used to go to Arco Arena back in the day.
1: Yeah, Arco was rocking for many years during the heyday of the Kings organization. As in motion comes Jordan Deaver. They're going to throw it out to Deaver. Makes one man miss, but tackled in the backfield. Good pursuit by the Aggie defense to the field side.
0: And that was actually a lateral pass, like a backwards pass. It allows you to block downfield before the receiver has caught it, but such a dangerous thing. If the receiver drops it, it's a fumble. It's becoming in vogue. I always like to throw the bubble screens slightly forward. If it's incomplete, it's an incomplete pass. It's not. You don't have to risk a fumble.
1: What was your favorite pass to throw? What do you think was your best pass?
0: Seam route right behind the linebacker in front of the safeties. Loved that route. Love throwing corner routes versus man coverage. Just the corner can never be wrong. If he's playing behind, you throw it over the top. If he's playing off, you flatten the receiver towards the sideline. Those two come to mind.
2: Tackle down to 32
0: yards. And then I had Tony Kays to throw to. We ran a great 10, 12 yard out. Blaze Smith, I like to hit downfield. He was kind of a deep threat we had. He was also good on the deep cutting, in-breaking, kind of 14 to 16 yard dig routes. We called them in-breaking routes. I don't know. Whatever was completed, Scott.
1: You can throw them all as the answer. You throw everything. 2 yard gain on third down, fourth and eighth. They're going to try a 50 yard field goal. Silver has the distance. It hits the crossbar and goes through. Put the exclamation point on that one as Joe Silver drills it from 50 yards. It's the luck of the Grizz. There's no other way to put it. The crossbar bangs it through. And with 5:39 left to go, Montana has put a 60-burger on the scoreboard tonight. 62-15, Grizz over the Aggies. We'll take the break. This is UC Davis football, presented by Learfield.
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1: Everything, and I mean everything, going the Grizz way. A 50-yard field goal that hits the crossbar and goes through. He ties a career high with a 50-yard make, does Joe Silver. 62-15 Montana. In a game that just can't get over quickly enough for UC Davis right now. So the Aggies will have to regroup. Eastern Washington coming in next week. The Eagles losing at home to Cal Poly. That's an upset. As the Mustangs are much improved this year.
0: Yeah, you know, and the team down south, they're a rival, but I like it when Cal Poly's good. I like it when the team down south is good. They were a great rival for us. It's a fun football game to play.
1: I love how you refer to them as the team down south. Can't even mention their name. Xavier Guess will return this one back out to about the 24-yard line. In your day, you truly had two rivals with Sac State and Cal Poly. Who did, in your mind, in that era, who was the bigger rival to you, the team down south or the team across the causeway?
0: I mean, both equal rivals. I think, for me,

0: three of the most enjoyable games I ever played were the three I started against Cal Poly. We were fortunate. I went 3-0 against Sac State. We went 3-0 against Sac State. We went 2-1 in my year starting against Cal Poly. And the Cal Poly games were just back and forth. You knew some guys from high school. One of the games I was playing against Anthony Garnett, we played against each other in high school. We played against each other in Little League Baseball. I had been playing sports against Anthony Garnett from Seaside High School since I was about 9 years old. And we came together in a shootout. It was a sophomore one down there, 36-33. I got to outduel my friend from back home.
1: That doesn't describe the game. The way you guys came back in that game and the way the play came together to win the game. I know it was a play that was designed on the bus on the way down to San Luis Obispo.
0: The magic of Bob Biggs designing something on the bus and saying, hey, quarterbacks, come over here. What does this look like? Yeah, sure, coach, looks good. I think we ran it once on the Friday walkthrough, which was at a high school field, of course. And then Coach Biggs with the game on the line, we'd come back and run a two-minute drill, get down about the 12-yard line. Hey, let's run double post X corner or H corner, whatever it was. It works out. Tony Kays gets wide open because of what Bob Biggs, head coach Bob Biggs, saw on film on a bus ride down there. But playing Cal Poly was just fun. It was just back and forth. We beat Sac State. They weren't bad, but we just beat them. Cal Poly, it was back and forth games every time.
1: Yeah, we're in a timeout. We just kept it here. I want to chat with you, John, while I have the chance to do it. What was it like playing for Coach Biggs?
0: Boy, it was just dropping the ball. Think about it. It was a tremendous honor. The leadership that I learned from him, it goes well beyond football. I learned a heck of a lot of X's and O's. Me and Coach Powell were in the quarterback room. Coach Biggs was the head coach, offensive coordinator, along with Coach Morosky, and the quarterback's coach. So I just remember being in meetings with Coach Plow, with Tim, with the other guys. I was seventh on the depth chart at one point, man. It's back in the day where we had a lot of guys. There's so much learning. And with Coach Biggs, people would just stop by his office. Random people. He always knew their name. He always would get up, shake their hand, stop meetings. It was a personable thing.
1: Yep.
0: I learned a lot about being a human being, being a good man from Bob Biggs.
1: I don't think there's a better human being on the planet than Bob Biggs. And to your point, there's nobody who makes somebody feel better about themselves than Bob Biggs. He is one of my all-time favorites, and I can understand why he is for you as well. Back to action, first down handoff, and absolutely getting blown up on the play is Kaiasia. Now let's hear about your Kaiasia story.
0: It's not a story. It's just, I remember last year up in Idaho when we both went together, we ate a meal, and Kaiasia was at the table, and
1: yep,
0: soft-spoken young man. I had to try to work to get some conversation going, but started talking, cool guy, and he runs hard. And when he gets his opportunity, he lowers his shoulder pads and he runs well.
1: And that's one of the things I loved about Coach Biggs, how he made everybody feel a part of the family, being able to be a part of those team dinners and the Friday nights. And Tim Plow has carried that on as the pass caught out by Jordan Rogers makes a man miss and gets out to midfield. But I just always appreciated that so much about Bob Biggs, the fact that everybody's a part of the Aggie family.
0: It was. He would let you, there's the Baggy family was large, and Bob Biggs was very welcoming. And if you wanted to try out for the team, he'd let you. And if you weren't good enough, he'd tell you in a very respectful way. But he let people pursue their dreams in many levels. Hey, the defensive coordinator for the team that's kicking the Aggies' butt is a guy named Eric Sanders. He was a student assistant during my era. I'm sure he and Coach Biggs had a conversation. Hey, I don't think you're quite good enough to play for us, but why don't you do this? Be the film guy. Eric Sanders has been in the NFL. He's the defensive coordinator for the Montana Grizzlies. That's because of Bob Biggs.
1: Jackson Colick into the game. He throws a strike down the sideline to Xavier Guess, who runs inside the 10-yard line. As Jackson Colick, the transfer from Minnesota, leading the Aggies inside the red zone right now.
0: A nice throw by Colick. He's played well in his time when he got in against SMU. He does some nice things. Obviously, had an amazing high school career, highly touted, highly recruited, and he does well. He played well last week when he got in against Stetson. I remember remarking to Greg Wong off the air, hey, it's good to have two quarterbacks, and UC Davis has two quarterbacks.
1: They do, yeah. Colick has been impressive, still trying to master the offense. Obviously, he's very intricate. He was not a part of spring practice here. It'll be second down and 6, ball inside the 10-yard line. See if the Aggies can punch in a late score, make the score a little bit more respectable. Kolek, under pressure, eludes one man, hit as he throws, and it's incomplete. And that was a pressure misthrow that time. Kiasia was wide open if Kolek had kept his legs.
0: Yeah, and there's kept his legs, and then Kolek gets a little bit long with this throw. If you could almost just throw a dart out there, just shot, put it out there. You don't have to do a big windup. Throw that dart like you're throwing at a dartboard, and that would have been six. The big windup allows the defensive guy to get his feet before the ball can get away cleanly.
1: Exactly 3 minutes left to go in this one. Montana 62, UC Davis 15. One of the worst losses here in UC Davis Health Stadium. Montana State put up 77 during the Ron Gould era. That's the highest points against an Aggie team at UC Davis Health Stadium, as we have flags thrown, and it's going to be a delay game against the Aggs.
0: Do you remember how many points the Aggs put up that day-ish? Scott?
1: I want to say it was 21 in that neighborhood.
0: So about the same.
1: Close. This might be the widest margin or very close to it. But
0: You got to come to play anytime a team from Montana comes to play. You got to be, bring your A game. Obviously, the Aggies did not. Got outplayed in every facet and got outplayed by a high magnitude.
1: Yep. Just going back to some of the players who stayed out on the field, we said Eli Gilliman staying out a little long, but he broke the Montana record for most yards in a game. You can understand that. Jordan Fisher got 100 yards rushing, came out. Sam Batu got over 100 yards receiving on that last catch. Fourth time in five games, 100-plus yards receiving, at least five receptions in all five games. Hopefully with Batu it doesn't come with a cost, because he went into the tent after making that catch, hit his head pretty hard on the turf after making the grab. So we'll hopefully get good news from Sam Batu. It is third and goal from the six-yard line. Kolek will throw under pressure, dumps out in the flat, and pass dropped by Kiasia. Would not have scored, would have gotten down to about the two-yard line. So it'll be fourth and goal. Kiasia had a great chance to catch that one.
0: He did. Well covered. Probably would not have gotten the end zone, but would have picked up some yards. Nice little touch throw by the quarterback. Nice little touch throw by Kolek, who has a big arm and could also put a little touch on the football. Be nice to put something in the end zone here for the Aggs.
1: Would indeed. The wide receiver is Greer Arthur in motion to the right. Kolek, deep drop, rolls out right side. Under pressure, throws for the end zone, pass caught, touchdown UC Davis. Xavier Guess with the reception. Jackson Kolek buying enough time to allow Guess to get open. And for Xavier Guess, it's his first Aggie career touchdown.
0: Yeah, nice job by Kolek. The pocket kind of breaks down, has to elude, rolls to his right, starts directing traffic, throws back against the grain. Nice accurate throw, very small window. Nice fit by number 12. Nice pitch and catch. Hey, obviously it doesn't count for the ultimate score of this game, but nice to get in the end zone. Nice to get the touchdown. Nice catch by Xavier Guess. Nice throw by the backup quarterback. Learning the position, learning the offense, Jackson Kolek.
1: So it's the first touchdown catch for number one, Xavier Guess. And the extra point is good. 2:45 left to go in this one. Montana 62, UC Davis 22. A look at the Motherload Vantage Storage drive stats. 8 plays, 76 yards, 2:46 off the clock, extra point, good. Motherload Vantage Storage, the official movers of UC Davis Athletics. You always see the UC Davis Motherload Vantage Storage truck going wherever the Aggies go. Always beats the Aggies there. The man, Steve, driving that truck, he went from San Diego to Texas earlier this year. Gotta love that commitment.
0: Yeah, I think that'd be kind of a fun job, man. Just driving around the western half, the nation, but mostly the western half.
1: Yep.
0: Get to go with the Pacific Northwest. Boy, the Big Sky is an aptly named conference. Big Sky Country. Yep. We have from Flagstaff, Arizona, on through Cal Poly, Davis, up to the Pacific Northwest. We got some beautiful venues.
1: No doubt. Could be some tough trucking in November as you head towards Montana and some of those colder places.
0: Even get into the Kippy Dome in Idaho.
1: Yeah, we'll be there November 14th.
0: Getting nippy up there.
1: Yep. So the Aggies will kick it off here. Robbie Meyer to do the honors. Monte Gilman set the return for the Grizz. We line drive kick into the end zone. It'll be a touchback.
2: Kick goes into the end zone for a touchback.
1: So how do the Aggies regroup from this one, John?
0: Well, I tell you what, I mean there's two theories. Do you really watch the tape and say, hey, what the heck did we do wrong? Oh, my gosh, this little thing. Or do you burn the tape and say, hey, we're moving forward. There's obviously a happy medium that can be found.
1: I'm sure the Aggie coaching staff will look through it very, very carefully.
0: And this is the same penalty. Things like this, I mean, obviously the coach is going to watch the film, but it's the same penalty where an Aggie on the kickoff team has been too far behind the ball. So you obviously got to fix that. But, I mean, hey, you can't get too high in this game. You can't get too low. Obviously this one hurts. I mean, sometimes it's easier to get blown out than to lose a nail biter at the end. Obviously, this is a blowout that just does not happen at UC Davis. So, I don't know, man.
1: Aggies have had three penalties on kickoffs tonight. Handoff, that is number zero for the Grizz as they go deep into the roster. That's Monte Gilman, the brother of Eli, showing his speed off past the 40-yard line, a gain of 12 yards.
0: But once he got going, it was similar. I mean, obviously, they are related. They have a similar running style.
1: Eli goes 6 feet, 215. Monte, 5'8", listed 167.
0: Yeah, different body types.
1: Yes. Monte's a junior. Eli, of course, a senior. So with the 275 yards, he now has 4,300. Trying to do some quick math here. 4,321 career yards.
0: And so over 5,000 is well within.
1: He could get there very easily.
0: Well within reach.
1: For sure. We're at the two-minute timeout. We'll take it here. It's Montana by 40. This is UC Davis football, presented by Learfield.
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1: 2 minutes left to go from UC Davis Health Stadium. Montana 62, UC Davis 22. A rough night for the Aggies, to say the least. But the UC Davis marching band is still playing as if it's a 17-17 all game, with the Aggies going for a game-winning drive, and you have to appreciate that.
0: You got to appreciate the band here at UC Davis. They've been doing their thing for a long, long time. They helped us get out to North Dakota State. We actually beat North Dakota State at the Fargo Dome my junior year. Our plane tickets fell through. Aggie band gave us theirs. We ended up out there. Heck of a story.
1: I remember that. You had to take different units on different flights to get out there. That was the era of flying commercial.
0: And the band had to drive.
1: Right.
0: But we wouldn't have got out. I forget what happened, but our tickets fell through. Yeah, we flew commercial. Band said, hey, we got some tickets. And they gave us ours. And I had friends on the band. I don't think, I mean, band is friends with the football team. Yep. I don't think that happens at many universities.
1: No. It's one of the great bands in all of America. First down, handoff, 4 yards, as the Grizz will be content to just run this one out. They're at midfield. You know Tim Plow well. How will he process this one tonight?
0: Well, I mean, again, for the third time, Tim's a pretty equanimous.
1: That's what you do in a 40-point blowout, Joe.
0: Pretty, no, just, I mean, my answer for Tim is, even when we were 19 years old, he was a psychologically astute guy. He could read a situation, could read the room. Obviously, he's going to have, he can go home and talk with his coaches, talk with his players. He's going to go home and be with his wife and his family. And then he's going to sit and probably look at the ceiling before a long, long time before he falls asleep. How do you go forward? Obviously, you got to let it hurt. You got to let it hurt for a little bit, but then you got to move back. You got to move on. You got to burn this boat. He talks about burning the boats in other manners, but hey, burn this boat. Let this one go. Learn from it. You got your butt kicked. Learn from it and move forward.
1: Yeah, don't let anything fester or compound, right? Because you've got a big game next week against Eastern Washington. Is that'll be the final handoff of the game. Netted 2 yards, and this one finally comes to a close here at UC Davis. The outcome has been known for a long time, but the final play has been registered in this one. And Montana will walk off the field here at UC Davis with a 40-point resounding win. The Grizz 62, the Aggies 22. The Grizz are going to improve to 4-1, 2-0 in the Big Sky, and they're going to be one of the favorites to win that conference championship. And as we know, usually the Brawl of the Wild has a large part in determining the Big Sky champion.
0: And it will this year. I mean, I think it's the last game of the year for them, or very
1: near.
0: Yep,
1: it always is.
0: But yeah, Montana State, hey, national championship. Last year, the defending national champs, they're as good as ever. I think Taco Dowler may not have played, and I think their quarterback, Lansom, didn't play today. So
1: yeah,
0: we'll keep an eye on those injuries. But Montana State is great. Montana, as we see tonight, is pretty darn good. And so that Brawl of the Wild will be big. But, hey, even talking to the coaches and just knowing the Big Sky a little bit better these days, it's not just Montana, Montana State, and Davis. Eastern Washington is going to come in next week. They're good. Montana could go on the road somewhere and get beat and get one stolen from them.
1: Well, let's not forget Idaho State.
0: Idaho State is great. I think Montana State I think at least one of them have to go through Pocatello and play that wide-open offense and that barnstorming kind of living-on-the-edge offense that came in here and stole a game a couple years ago. So there's no gimmies in the Big Sky. You got to bring your A game. Obviously, the Aggies did not. Aggies brought a D-minus game, if that, tonight. But, hey, Montana's just not going to go run it by showing up. Neither is Montana State. So Aggies, UC Davis has one loss now. Not everything's over. The door is not shut. There's still light. Got to regroup. Got to win out. You got to win out, and you got to hope. Obviously, the Brawl of the Wild is going to give one loss to either Montana or Montana State, and you got to hope for a little bit of luck and someone else winning one more game from them.
1: Aggies fall tonight to 3-2 overall, 1-1 in the Big Sky. By the way, the other Big Sky scores, if you're wondering, Montana State holding onto a 21-14 lead in the fourth against Northern Arizona.
0: And that's to the point. I mean, Northern Arizona giving Montana State a game right there. It's not a blowout.
1: No doubt. All right. We've got a full post game to still do, John, so we got to save something here. Post game coming your way next. UC Davis loses tonight 62-22. This is UC Davis football presented by Learfield.
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1: Back here at UC Davis Health Stadium, where the Aggies take it on the chin tonight. Montana 62, UC Davis 22. And, John, I think we're still a little bit stunned by what we saw tonight. Not that Montana is that good, because I think we thought the Grizz were. I think more so about how the Aggies played overall tonight. Just weren't really competitive, had some really uncharacteristic penalties against them, turned the ball over. It was just such a lackluster overall effort from the Aggies tonight. Obviously, Montana deserves credit. We saw one of the great efforts by Eli Gilman tonight, but obviously the Aggies will not feel good about that performance tonight.
0: They really won't. I mean, it started earlier. The self-inflicted wounds right away from the opening kickoff. Hey, it pinned them back deep in their territory, and then the penalty. Self-inflicted wounds, turnovers, drop passes. It just compounded. When it was 14-0, you're like, hey, still got a chance, and then it just built up and built and built, and not a good showing. Hey, Montana's a very good football team. UC Davis is a very good football team. But tonight, Montana just kicked the Aggies' butts from day one, or from early on, and it just, there was no answers. Things were so easy offensively for Montana. Things were so difficult for UC Davis offensively. It was an overmatching. It was a shellacking. And it's back to the drawing board in many respects. For the X.
1: It is indeed. As we roll along the Pepsi postgame report, there was a glimmer of hope at the end of the first half. The final play of the half, the 27-yard touchdown connection from Cleland to Zach Jones, who had dropped the touchdown catch earlier in the half. Davis getting the ball back to start the third quarter. And at least at halftime, you thought, maybe if the Aggies do something with that opening drive in the third quarter, they could get themselves back in the game.
0: It had us believing, Scott. They gave us hope. Nice drive, 57 seconds left. They did what they needed to do. Had a judgment call with 7 seconds left. Do we kick a field goal? Do we try something quick? Went up top with no safety help over Zach Jones. Nice pitch and catch there. Nice play. Cut it to 23. Hey, I've lost a 24-point lead in my career. UC Davis can come back from 24 down. But you needed to do something with that first drive. Nothing was done. Punt, and then Montana just gets the ball. Nice down the field. And the ball game was pretty much over from that intents and purposes from then on. Got a packed house in here.
1: We do. You know what? When Jeff Menard wants to throw a party, everybody comes with good reason.
0: That's just impressive. How you guys doing?
1: Broadcast GM here with Learfield. Final stats, we'll go through. We talked about big games are about big players, and obviously the big three for the Grizz on offense all had tremendous nights. K-L-E-E, Iot. Finished 21 of 31, 241, two touchdowns. He also rushed for a couple of touchdowns. So let's not forget that as well. Eli Gilman, what can you say? A Walter Payton performance, the best performance at the FCS level all season long. In college football final tonight, he's going to be getting a sticker on the helmet for the effort tonight nationally, any level FBS. It's as good as it gets. 26 carries, 275 yards, 4 touchdowns, average over 10 yards per carry. He was brilliant tonight, absolutely brilliant. And Brooks Davis also went over 100 yards receiving for the fourth straight game.
0: Yeah, it's really those three guys, and they all went off tonight. Obviously, Gilman led the way. We talked about it during the broadcast. I think it's the best offensive performance I've ever seen against the Aggs, and I've played in and watched and broadcasted a lot of games now. I think you said something similar, and you've seen more games than I have, Scott. So I was impressed. Gilman runs with a low center of gravity. He's elusive. He hides behind the line of scrimmage, and then he's gone. And equally impressive was Brooks Davis. Didn't have to do too much in the second half, but anytime he touched the ball, he was electric. His yak yardage was off the hook. And they got
1: how many missed tackles tonight did we see from UC Davis?
0: Too many.
1: Yeah, way too many. I know the defense will add it up. We'll get a number on that. But I got to think it's mid to high teens, could possibly be 20 plus tonight.
0: Yeah, and there was one. You know, there's times, hey, you're playing against a great athlete, they're going to get theirs. But there was dart screens where the cornerback is right there. You got to make the tackle. There was so many where the angle was there, the linebacker was there, just did not make it. And again, it just looks so easy for the Grizz.
1: It did indeed. For the Aggies, Jordan Fisher got 100 yards on the ground. Sam Batu got 100 yards receiving. He did go to the tent late in the game. All thoughts with him, hoping he's okay. You don't want to see him get injured, of course, the All-American. Walter Payton, candidate. We'll learn more about that early next week. But the numbers were obviously completely one-sided in this one. The Grizz went for over 600 yards of total offense, 366 of those coming on the ground. It was total domination tonight. We'll take the break. We'll come back. We'll get you our high-energy play of the game. Of course, we got to pick our University Credit Union player of the game as well. I don't think there's any guessing about who that's going to be. And sometimes you just have to give it to the other team. We'll get all of that done when we come back. Aggies lose this one 62-22. This is UC Davis football presented by Learfield.
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1: Cleland with it, has to be aware of the time. Throws for the end zone for Jones. Man-to-man coverage. It's caught this time. Touchdown, UC Davis, with 1 second on the clock. Zach Jones comes through, and the Aggies are on the scoreboard, and boy, did they need that 6 points. Back here at UC Davis Health Stadium, that is going to be our high-energy play of the game, and John, it's a good thing that happened because I think that was the only high-energy play in the game tonight for the Eggs.
0: I think it was. I mean, you might have had some down the field that got negated by a penalty or something like that. But, yeah, that was the one bright spot. It gave us hope, gave the stadium hope. Again, this stadium was ready to rock and roll.
1: It was. It was a great crowd tonight.
0: Yeah, nothing happened, but that was a bright spot.
1: Yep, and hopefully everybody will come back next week for the nationally televised game on ESPN2. 7:30 kickoff, by the way, for national TV as we continue along here. All right, time to pick our University Credit Union player of the game. John, we normally like to give it to an Aggie player, but when there's a performance as extraordinary as we witnessed tonight, it's no doubt this man is going to be our player of the game. Let's hear one of the highlights. As Gilman carries again, breaking tackles. And Aggie turns around. He's going to go again. 40, 30, 20, 10, 5, and in. His fourth touchdown. The brilliance of Eli Gilman on full display again. And Montana continues to pour it on the Aggs. 58-15. Simply amazing. We've said it all, but words can't really depict what we saw tonight from Eli Gilman. You tip Jeff Menard's cowboy hat to Eli Gilman tonight for his incredible effort.
0: Give it to him.
1: It's got to be a UC Davis Health Stadium record. We'll figure all those out later on, but it was simply incredible. And the way he moved in the backfield, I'm going to throw an old school reference out. It was truly Walter Payton-like, and you can see why he is a nominee for the Walter Payton Award. And again, I think when they get to the national championship game in Nashville and they do the ceremony the night before, it's going to be Eli Gilman who wins the Walter Payton Award.
0: Well, I mean, it's hard to argue with that after this performance. Obviously, I got to, you know, be the player and say there's a lot of football left to be played.
1: No doubt.
0: But I think he's the front runner at this point. And that was just an outstanding, impressive performance by Eli Gilman.
1: It was indeed. All right, the Aggies have to regroup. Get ready for next Saturday night. Eastern Washington comes in next week. And as you know, every week is equally important in the Big Sky. You got to come back, regroup, get a victory next week.
0: That's what you got to do. And there's parity. I mean, Montana they're not just going to run the table by showing up. They're going to have to play. They're going to have to play the brawl of the wild. One of the Montana teams is going to take a loss there. The door for a Big Sky championship is not shut on UC Davis. A lot more games to be played in this season.
1: No, let's see if we can get an update from Bozeman before we sign off here tonight. It was 21-14 in the fourth quarter against Northern Arizona, and that game being be played at home. And we have an update. What was that, Ramsey? Break up, open the mic.
2: With less than 2 minutes to go in the fourth quarter, Montana State is now up 28-14 on Northern Arizona.
1: Thank you for that update. So the Bobcats are going to go on and win that game. Northern Arizona will take their first league loss as well. All right, John, first of all, fantastic working with you. Hopefully we get a chance to do it again this season. Final thoughts.
0: Hey, it did not go your way tonight. You lost to a better team. Let it hurt for a little bit and then put it behind you. Come out next week against Eastern Washington and play a heck of a lot better.
1: All right, that's going to do it for our broadcast of UC Davis football. Our thanks to Jeff Menard, our general manager for UC Davis Sports Properties, for everybody else helping us out, for Ramsey Barker back at our Sacktown studios as well, for John Grant, Aggie Great. Appreciate working with you tonight. I'm Scott Marsh. Your final score tonight, Montana 62, UC Davis 22. We'll be back next week. Aggies finish out the three-game homestand. Eastern Washington here, 7:30 kickoff next week. Again, the game's on national TV. Aggie Nation, come out and represent here at UC Davis Health Stadium. Root on the Aggies as they try and get back on the winning track. We'll have all the action right here on Sacktown Sports, 11:40, beginning at 7 o'clock. Until then, enjoy the rest of your weekend. We look forward to better days for the Aggies. And as always, go Aggs.
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6: We're handing out bets and Graham's gambling momentarily. What a college football Saturday it's been. We're getting ready to have an NFL Sunday. How about we ask this question? Jalen Brunson literally just finished hosting Saturday Night Live. He's probably partying his face off right now in the after party in New York City. Which athlete would you like to see get the next SNL invite? Jalen Brunson is just the third athlete this decade to get that honor. Travis Kelce, prior to dating Taylor Swift 3.5 years ago, he hosted after the Chiefs' most recent Super Bowl win. Then, right before the pandemic started, it was J.J. Watt for some reason. Sure, he did fine, just don't remember anything about it. 310-840-4910. Who should be the next athlete to host Saturday Night Live? Didn't see any of the Knicks super fans on the show. That's weird. They all sit courtside and they live in New York and they've been on the show, but no Ben Stiller, no Adam Sandler. You had the Knicks players who were part of the monologue, Mikal Bridges, Karl Anthony Towns, OG Anunoby, Josh Hart. But other than that, not as much of a Knicks flavor as we thought we were going to get from Jalen Brunson. Didn't get a chance to watch so much of the show, but look forward to checking back on that. 310-840-4910 if you want in. Who should be the next athlete to get that invite? Prior to delving further into that topic, let's hand out some winners.
7: It's time for Graham's Gambling. Let's make some money.
6: Got to get the alliteration out there. Graham's Gambling. That's what we're doing here. Will Dalton, we have a saying around here. Trust the process. Handing out college bets for the last 8 seasons. This being the 9th year we've done this. We've only had one losing year. Some started to doubt us, started to fade our picks because we had a bad week and we were 9-13 going into this week. 4-1. 4-1 today. What was on the card? Glad you asked. Colorado Baylor under 55.5. That game was disgusting. 23-13, just as we expected. App State, NC State. Over 55.5. Will, I thought App had a shot to win. I also thought NC State could blow the doors off of them. In either instance, more than 55 points were going to be scored, and that final count was something like 38-31, 41-31, something like that. Lots and lots of points. Speaking of another over that hit, Ole Miss, Florida. Haven't liked what I've seen from either of those defenses. That was 52-38. We got close to 90 points scored in the game. So we have been rocking it. We also took Oregon -3 against USC. We had doubts when Dante Moore went down. Oregon still covered the game. So those were our four hits. Our miss was diabolically bad, like way off the mark bad. We decided to take one underdog because that's what we do. We took Maryland +1.5. What was that final score again? Oh, yeah, 54-3 UCLA. Starting to think, Will, that there might be a coaching change in the next 24 hours in College Park. Don't know if you can come back next week if you're Mike Locksley. Think that there's going to be a coaching change, and the first one that we see in college football is going to be Maryland looking for another head man. That was brutal. Okay, to the NFL we go. Underdogs not being kind in college, but we are leaning on some underdogs in the NFL on Sunday. Two home dogs specifically. Let's start with the Tampa Bay Buccaneers. Do not mess with a win streak. Crash Davis gave that advice in Bull Durham 35 years ago, more than 35 years ago. The Minnesota Vikings are messing with a win streak. They won their first two games with Carson Wentz. And now Kyler Murray's back from concussion. Kyler Murray, who threw a pick on the first series before he got concussed the second series, he comes back. Bad juju. You're changing your quarterback despite the fact you won the last two games. Tampa absolutely, positively needs to win this game. Cannot afford to lose. They're at home. You do not want to be playing in the state of Florida in the month of September. So I will take the 0-2 Tampa Bay Buccaneers plus a point and a half against the Minnesota Vikings. That's a 4 o'clock kick time Eastern Standard Time. And then on Sunday Night Football, the other home underdogs we like, Westwood One Sports, you could listen to Sunday Night Football. We like the Denver Broncos plus, I actually got it this morning at 3.5. Was stunned that was able to get that type of value with Denver, but it quickly went back to 2.5, so that's the number we'll give out here on the show. Denver plus 2.5 against the LA Rams. LA without Puka Nacua, short week on the road. I think a lot of people reacted to the primetime standalone game strongly. That's what happens. Most people saw the Kansas City game and maybe didn't see what they did against Jacksonville, but Jacksonville's a really good team. More on them in a bit. Denver plus 2.5. We think Denver wins the game outright. That is the closest environment in the NFL you get to a college environment in the SEC. That place is going to be rocking. I think Denver's going to win the game. This might be a game that you get Valentine's Day night in Los Angeles later in the season. Maybe a preview of Super Bowl 61. That's how good of a game this could be. Broncos plus 2.5. We love that. And we got one favorite. That favorite is the Jacksonville Jaguars. Jags minus 3. See, some places minus 2.5. We'll lay it. New England's banged up. Same principle. Playing in the state of Florida, that's not where you want to be. Jacksonville is tremendous. Playing at home early in the season. New England looks like they have some problems on offense. Drake May's dealing with some stuff. A.J. Brown's hurt. You had all the injuries in the secondary. You lost your offensive guard against the Steelers. Just think Jacksonville's good coming off a loss and they're at home. The number shouldn't be that small, and we're going to take advantage by laying the points with Jacksonville. So there you go. In review, we like the Bucs. We like the Broncos. We like the Jaguars. This is the part where Will Dalton inexplicably tells me that he's going to be going against one of the teams that I just bet.
8: Not necessarily. I mean, just because I went with the Trojans, USC, tonight doesn't mean I always go against you. I thought they were going to win the game. I got good value on that.
6: You tend to do this all the time. Last week it was I took the Patriots against the Steelers and you took the Steelers. How did that go for you? Not great. Like you were doing this and it's disrespectful to me. I don't know why.
8: Oh, is that what it is? It's disrespectful
6: to
8: you.
6: In college, there are like 100 games you can bet on. You're going to take one of the five? You're going to go against one of the five picks that I made?
8: Well, I might feel differently about it.
6: Well,
8: I don't know.
6: What NFL pick do you like this week?
8: Honestly, I think I like... I like the Chiefs to go. I like the Chiefs Dolphins probably under in that game, under 45.5, which is gross.
6: So not Bengals, laying double
8: Steelers.
6: Digits.
8: I'll say Bengals 3.5. I like them to cover that pretty good. Against the Steelers?
6: Division road games, man.
8: Division Bengals.
6: Okay. You can have it.
8: That's I'm with you Graham's in Jacksonville, gamble. Too, by the way. You want me to go with you on something? I'm with you in Jacksonville.
6: There it is. I like it. I like it when we agree on things. Makes me happier. See Pine Needle writing in. Jameis Winston, George Kittle, Draymond Green would be great SNL hosts. Rob writes in the Kachuk brothers. Maybe that's pretty good. They say SNL's not funny anymore. SNL's lost their fastball, is what they're saying 10 years ago. See, that's a thing that everybody says about, oh, man, it's not as good when I was into it, when I first got into it. It's like when people talk about music. Oh, man, the best music came out when I was in high school. Oh, man, music's never been as good as it was then. And everybody has their SNL cast. You know, people will claim that the first cast is the best, or Eddie Murphy's cast, or you go to the 90s with, well, I don't hear a lot of people argue for the 90s cast. Early 2000s, well, yes, actually you do, with Chris Farley and Norm Macdonald. And then you have Fallon and Tina Fey and Amy Poehler. I personally love when it was Andy Samberg, and you had Bill Hader, and you had Will Forte, and that was great. And then it was Kristen Wiig. That's what you're referencing from 10 years ago, and Fred Armisen. Kate McKinnon. I think it's like a sports team SNL. Like, you lose really good cast members. It takes time for stars to develop and for the show to get its voice back. And I'll agree that maybe 2 years ago, a year ago, it maybe wasn't the best show. But Marcelo Hernandez, that guy's a star now. And Ashley Padilla is outstanding too. An absolute stud, an absolute star on the show. And you got Michael Che and Colin Jost on the desk. They've been there forever, it seems, more than a decade. I think the show's gotten pretty good. How about we go to prison? It's Pinky in Texas who's calling us from prison. What's the question you got for us, Pinky?
9: Well, hey, what's up, man? How are you doing?
6: I'm doing well. I've got about a minute and a half here. You're on across the country and Canada. What do you have? Do you have any sports thoughts to share with us?
9: It's about the Texans.
6: Yeah? Tell me about it.
9: The Texans. Yeah, my thoughts, you know, I'm not huge on sports or nothing, but hello world, shout out to my wife and shout out to my son. You know, CJ Stroud, I don't think he's got what we need. You know, I really don't. I kind of had a lot of hope for him, but this season I've lost it because I found myself going, oh, dang, you know, too many times. I did that like 5 plays in a row.
6: Pinky, jeez. Pinky, what was for dinner tonight?
9: Oh, a chicken patty.
6: Whoa. I love a chicken patty.
9: Yeah, man. No, not this one.
6: Oh, I got you. Well, I appreciate the call. Hey. Go Texans. Hey. Yeah, last thing. What do you got?
9: I'm sorry about that, man. I just want to say I appreciate y'all for making me laugh so much here. Last night, the whole I am Japanese thing, man, that cracked me up.
6: Oh,
9: my face is hurting.
6: I thought we might get in trouble for that, Pinky. Pinky, appreciate the call, and thank you. Tell anybody else who might be listening to us in there that we appreciate them as well. And that they
9: yes,
6: that, sir. That as well. Appreciate it, Pinky. It's good to hear from you. There you go. Joining us from the clink, as our friend Kevin Harlan would say. None of the games that we mentioned in Graham's Gambling do we think is the most important game of Week 3. There is a game that stands out, and it might involve Pinky's team. Next.
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12: Thanks to Alex Teicher and Will Dalton and to our guys calling in from the Clink and all the others that played along with our program tonight.
13: Pinky!
12: So much fun. Yes, Pinky and the Brain called us. That was fun. Let's close out today's program the way the good Lord intended. That's me channeling my inner Dabo Sweeney by putting this show to bed.
13: Okay, so this guy broke into a home, and that's not the interesting part of the story. What's interesting about this is the fact that he broke in with a sword.
12: Is this Pinky?
14: Might be.
13: No, it's not. It's not Pinky.
12: Okay.
13: It's not Pinky. This dude's 26. Mm-hmm. He's 26 years old. He took a sword, he breaks in the front window with it, and then he forced the residents outside. So I guess this guy had been watching a little too much Game of Thrones. He's like, you know what? Let me channel my inner Jon's, even though Jon Snow would never do something like this. Deputies come out, though, because one of the neighbors... You're welcome. One of the neighbors actually called the police, and deputies showed up, and they then tased the guy. Got him down on the ground. I don't know what they did with the sword after the fact. I kind of would like to know. You know, I've always wanted a sword. I'm a collectible guy. I've always wanted a sword just up on the wall somewhere. I don't have one.
12: I'm sorry, I can't move past this. Why did you feel the need to say that a fictional character would never do something? Jon Snow.
13: Alex, Jon Snow would never break into a house, and you know it.
14: Never would.
12: But he's Jon Snow. If the person who wrote Game of Thrones said that he would, then he would.
14: He would never.
13: No, Jon Snow was like good to a fault.
14: Yeah.
13: It's kind of part of his downfall. If you know.
14: Yeah.
12: You see my point, though. He's a fictional character.
14: Aren't we all just fictional characters?
13: Yeah. What is life? What?
14: Who's writing our story, right?
13: Is this a simulation?
12: Time is a flat circle.
13: Yeah.
12: Just riding in my Lincoln.
14: All right.
13: But I mean it. I would love to have a sword. Alex, would you like to have a sword?
14: I would love to have a sword.
13: You seem like the type that you would want to have a sword.
12: Why are you bypassing asking me if I want a sword by going to Alex first?
13: Because I already know you don't want a sword. What do you want? Would you like a sword? You're not a nerd, though, like I am.
12: I mean, I got a hockey stick. That's like the next closest thing.
14: Gotta get you a samurai sword back there.
13: That's true.
12: It's signed by Cam Ward. Not the football player, but the Stanley Cup winning hockey player.
13: I love that.
12: Conn Smythe winner.
13: Yeah.
12: So I got a hockey stick. Who would you want to sign your sword? If you had one person that you can get a signature on your sword, there's only one correct answer. Let's say it together. One, two, three, Randy Jackson.
13: No.
12: I didn't get the bit. He didn't get the actor that either when Laura said he didn't know who Randy Jackson was.
14: Stop it.
12: Because Laura said, it's going to be a no for me, dog. And he laughed. Like, do you even know what that's referencing? It's like, no. It's Randy Jackson with his fingers together saying, it's going to be a no for me, dog. Early American Idol.
14: Such good times.
13: This is what we go through, Alex.
12: Paulo Abdul.
13: This is what it is.
12: Simon Cowell.
14: Sorry, Will.
12: Clay Aiken was Rob when Ruben Studdard won last episode singing Ride With Me by Nelly. Clay Aiken. I don't know what Clay's up to now. He's a Raleigh native. But he did have a very creepy song called Invisible.
14: What's your favorite dinosaur?
12: Velociraptor.
14: Yes, sir.
12: Will you become best friends?
14: Did.
12: I want you to call me Nighthawk. Call me Dragon. Me and Johnny Hopkins and Sloan Kettering. It's been Westwood One Sports Night.
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2: Thanks to Alex Teicher and Will Dalton and to our guys calling in from the Clink and all the others that played along with our program tonight.
3: Pinky!
2: So much fun. Yes, Pinky and the Brain called us. That was fun. Let's close out today's program the way the good Lord intended. That's me channeling my inner Dabo Sweeney by putting this show to bed.
3: Okay, so this guy broke into a home, and that's not the interesting part of the story. What's interesting about this is the fact that he broke in with a sword.
2: Is this Pinky?
4: Might be.
3: No, it's not Pinky.
2: Okay.
3: It's not Pinky. This dude's 26. Mm-hmm. He's 26 years old. He took a sword, he breaks in the front window with it, and then he forced the residents outside. So I guess this guy had been watching a little too much Game of Thrones. He's like, you know what? Let me channel my inner Jon's, even though Jon Snow would never do something like this. Deputies come out, though, because one of the neighbors, you're welcome. One of the neighbors actually called the police, and deputies showed up, and they then tased the guy. Got him down on the ground. I don't know what they did with the sword after the fact. I kind of would like to know. You know, I've always wanted a sword. I'm a collectible guy. I've always wanted a sword just up on the wall somewhere. I don't have one.
2: I'm sorry, I can't move past this. Why did you feel the need to say that a fictional character would never do something? Jon Snow.
3: Alex, Jon Snow would never break into a house, and you know it.
4: Never would.
2: But he's
3: Jon Snow.
2: If the person who wrote Game of Thrones said that he would, then
4: he would.
2: He would
4: never.
3: No, Jon Snow was like good to a fault.
4: Yeah.
3: It's kind of part of his downfall, if you know.
4: Yeah.
2: You see my point, though. He's a fictional character.
4: Aren't we all just fictional characters?
3: Yeah. What is life? What?
4: Who's writing our story, right?
3: Is this a simulation?
2: Time is a flat circle.
3: Yeah.
2: Just riding in my Lincoln.
4: All right.
3: But I mean it. I would love to have a sword. Alex, would you like to have a sword?
4: I would love to have a sword.
3: You seem like the type that you would want to have a sword.
2: Why are you bypassing asking me if I want a sword by going to Alex first?
3: Because I already know you don't want a sword. Would you like a sword? You're not a nerd, though, like I am.
2: I mean, I got a hockey stick. That's like the next closest thing.
4: Gotta get you a samurai sword back there.
3: That's true.
2: It's signed by Cam Ward. Not the football player, but the Stanley Cup winning hockey player.
3: I love that.
2: Conn Smythe winner.
3: Yeah.
2: So I got a hockey stick. Who would you want to sign your sword? If you had one person that you could get a signature on your sword, there's only one correct answer. Let's say it together. One, two, three. Randy Jackson.
3: No.
4: I
3: didn't get the bit.
2: He didn't get it the actor that either when Laura said he didn't know who Randy Jackson was.
4: Stop it.
2: Because Laura said, it's going to be a no for me, dog. And he laughed. Like, do you even know what that's referencing? It's like, no. It's Randy Jackson with his fingers together saying, it's going to be a no for me, dog. Early American Idol.
4: Such good times.
3: This is what we go through, Alex.
2: Paulo Abdul.
3: This is what it is.
2: Simon Cowell.
4: Sorry, Will.
2: Clay Aiken was Rob when Ruben Studdard won last episode singing Ride With Me by Nelly. Clay Aiken. I don't know what Clay's up to now. He's a Raleigh native. But he did have a very creepy song called Invisible.
4: What's your favorite dinosaur?
2: Velociraptor.
4: Yes, sir.
2: Will you become best friends?
4: Did.
2: I want you to call me Nighthawk. Call me Dragon. Me and Johnny Hopkins and Sloan Kettering. It's been Westwood One Sports Night.
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0: Elijah Campbell.
1: No need for the Las Vegas Raiders to check themselves. Made a little bit of history. Started off 2-0 after having the number one overall pick in the NFL draft last year. Now, it's not going to last for the whole season. Don't get me wrong here. I'm not here to say that the Raiders are in contention in the AFC. Nah. Not going to last. But it's certainly a team that may prove to be a little ahead of schedule in 2026 when it comes to the long-term rebuild. And what a 2-0 start actually gives them is more of a luxury that most people think wouldn't be afforded to them this season. I'm Elijah Campbell here, NFL Sunday Mornings with Elijah Campbell, at @E_Campbell3 on Twitter. Shout out to my man Andrew in California running the ship from many miles away from where I am. But before I even get into this, let's play a quick game. Not to sound like Jigsaw here, and when I ask if you would like to play a game, because it's a rhetorical question, we're going to play this game. But let's play a quick game with some help from my friends over at Sesame Street. So Andrew, let's kick this short game off here.

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1: One of my favorite segments I do on a weekly basis to get you ready for today's NFL action here on NFL Sunday Mornings with Elijah Campbell. I want to give you the six most important non-quarterbacks. And I preface this every week because the quarterbacks get all the love. Quarterback discourse dominates the National Football League. But there are non-quarterbacks that are going to have big roles to play in determining the outcomes of today's game. And that's what we want to do here for the NFL Sunday Morning Super Six. And that's give you the non-quarterbacks that are going to be the most important players in today's matchups. And of course, you can't do a list without starting with number one.
2: Number one!
1: And this week's number one is Mark Andrews. Mark Andrews, a reliable staple of this Baltimore Ravens offense, is going to be facing a Cowboys defense that hemorrhages yards on the ground. Now, you think of tight ends, think of pass catching, think of blocking. I think he understands the assignment of what it's going to be to block for Lamar Jackson and for Derrick Henry. But one of the reasons Mark Andrews is going to be big is because the Dallas Cowboys are going to focus so much attention to that run game. Because the Cowboys have hemorrhaged yards on the ground this year, especially to quarterbacks, I have a feeling defensive coordinator Christian Parker is going to be selling out a little bit to make sure the ground game isn't the reason they lose this game. It would be all too predictable for a team that is giving up a lot on the ground to face a rushing attack that's got the best running quarterback in the National Football League and a running back in Derrick Henry that has been the best running back this league has seen this past decade. They're going to do what they can to try to stop the run. And in the process of doing what they can do to stop the run, it's going to be up to someone like Mark Andrews to be able to make them pay in the passing game. Because you look at what happens, because sometimes the Ravens have a little bit of a bad tendency, and that's to go away from the run game late in games if games get really tight. They went away from it inexplicably against the New Orleans Saints. No matter who the offensive coordinator is, whether it's Greg Roman, they've done it sometimes, whether it is Todd Monken, when he was the offensive coordinator for the Ravens, it felt like they would do that sometimes. And now, even with Declan Doyle, you're seeing maybe a hesitancy when things get tight to get away from the run game. Maybe the Ravens do that again if this is a tight game in Rio de Janeiro, which, of course, you can hear on Westwood One Sports and the Westwood One Sports app. But if that does happen, and you do need to convert a third and seven late in this game, Mark Andrews has been the quintessential tight ends always open guy. And Mark Andrews is going to have to be the tight ends always open guy. And when he does find himself open, he's got to catch the football. That's been a problem. He's had to catch the football. Lately in his career, he has been marred by some drops, especially that one in the playoffs against the Bills a couple years ago that cost the Ravens a chance at playing for a spot in the Super Bowl. Mark Andrews has to be big, because I do have a feeling that if the Cowboys are able to keep it closer, I think they will, because the Cowboys offense will score in this game. The chess match is going to be whether or not Christian Parker, the defensive coordinator for the Cowboys, is able to dial up a run defense good enough to stop the Ravens, and if he can stop them even marginally, or this game is close in the fourth quarter, Mark Andrews has to be this passing game's easy button. Zay Flowers can be unreliable at times. Rashad Bateman can be unreliable at times. They made some additions to the wide receiver room, but you know what? Mark Andrews has been this offense's constant through the last three offensive coordinators they had, and for Lamar Jackson as a QB. Mark Andrews is the constant. He's got to be a passing game easy button for the Baltimore Ravens today against the Cowboys in Rio de Janeiro. And that takes us to another tight end at number two.
3: Round two.
1: And number two, again, another tight end. But this one is a guy who's making a little bit of history. He's off to maybe one of the hottest starts of any tight end in the National Football League. That's Dalton Kincaid. And I think that's one of the reasons why I've wanted to highlight him here is because the Bills' passing game has been so dominant, and I don't really know what the latest has been on DJ Moore. I know earlier in the week he was listed as day-to-day with that shoulder injury he suffered against the Lions. But whether DJ Moore plays or not, not completely irrelevant to me, but Dalton Kincaid's going to be a big part of this offense. The Bills and Joe Brady have significantly kind of changed what they've done in terms of the usage of the tight end. They run a lot more 12, 13 personnel. Hell, they went to a 14 personnel, which is one running back and four tight ends, on a touchdown that they scored against the Lions on Thursday Night Football last week. Joe Brady's become a sicko when it comes to the tight ends. And I would be too if I have that many options of guys that are good blocking and catching passes. Dalton Kincaid specifically on that list. If you look at the most receiving yards the tight ends had through the first 2 weeks of the year in a Super Bowl era, Dalton Kincaid has put himself on a top five list. He's got 225 receiving yards in the first two games. The only tight ends in the history of the NFL that had more through their first two games to start a season are Jared Cook with the Raiders in 2018 at 229, Rich Caster with the Jets in 1972 with 240, Shannon Sharp, a Hall of Famer, in 1995 with 247, and for the Patriots, Ben Coates in 1994 had 285 in the first two games. It's pretty exclusive territory there. That's the type of start that Dalton Kincaid's off to. And if you look at all the receiver or pass catchers, I don't want to say receivers because he's not a wide receiver, but Dalton Kincaid's one of only two players in the National Football League to have 90-plus receiving yards in each of the first two games of the season. The other fella on that short list is Jackson Smith and Jigba, the reigning NFL Offensive Player of the Year. And really, Dalton Kincaid's the first tight end to do this, have 90-plus receiving yards in each of the first 2 weeks, since Mark Andrews, another fella on this list, did it in 2019. But with the amount of 12 and 13 personnel that you're seeing the Buffalo Bills deploy here, tight ends are maybe more important to their offense than anybody else in the National Football League. And I think Joe Brady's tapped into something here. With a running game at quarterback and running back that they have, it's that's that dynamic. Having athletic tight ends who are able to play well in the run blocking game only enhances their value to this team. I would even say this tight end group is more important to the Buffalo Bills' success this year and the continuation of what they're doing on offense than even the wide receivers. Sounds wild to say, but that's the company they find themselves in. Dalton Kincaid's going to have to be big once again today because they're going to be playing a desperate Los Angeles Chargers team. Notice I didn't say a good Los Angeles Chargers team. They lost to two really bad opponents from last season to start this year. But they're going to be desperate on the road. So in order to fight off that desperation, just keep doing what you're doing well, and that is utilizing the tight ends in all aspect of the offense. That's why Dalton Kincaid is at number two. But we're going to turn to one of the big nasties in the National Football League for number three.
2: Three.
1: I picked Spencer Anderson of the Pittsburgh Steelers. Now, Spencer Anderson is on a Steelers unit, offensive line unit, that has some ups and downs. If you look at pressures and pass block grades on Pro Football Focus, again, the grades you can take with a grain of salt. I don't think the Steelers are in the same category of red alert desperation in the pass block game that the Green Bay Packers are in. But what the Steelers offensive line is going to have to do today is face off against a defensive unit with the Cincinnati Bengals that is constantly getting to the quarterback with only rushing four. In just their base defense, without having to use any exotic blitzes, they've been reliable at getting to the quarterback, especially on the interior. And that's where Spencer Anderson comes in. Spencer Anderson's a guard. He has played 93 pass block snaps for this team this year. And if you look at Pro Football Focus and take that grade with a grain of salt, he's got the worst grade on the offensive line, a 42.6. That's bad. And it's in large part because of the five pressures he's given up in the first two games, and the four times that Aaron Rodgers has been hurried in that. Pressures, hurries, don't really care what the difference is. That's way too many to give up. And Spencer Anderson's been giving up way too many of them. And on the interior of this defensive line, he's going to have to face off against Jonathan Allen, who's winning a lot at the line of scrimmage. Dexter Lawrence, who is maybe one of the toughest guards, players that you have to guard, probably the best way to say that, in the National Football League because he is so strong. He's a massive human being who's pretty quick with his feet and is able to just move human beings off their spot. Spencer Anderson's got to play a hell of a lot better today than he has at any other point in the season because the task is much larger. You got a taste of it against the Patriots, a really good defense. You're playing a very improved defense with the Bengals, and today's a divisional game. These are the games that you're going to have to win if you want to be able to compete in said division. Duh. Spencer Anderson's going to have to be really big for this football team, and he's got to be a hell of a lot better than he's been the first two games if he wants to keep Aaron Rodgers from getting hit the same way he got hit against the New England Patriots and give this offense any sort of chance to be successful in this big game at home against the Bengals. And that's going to lead us to number four.
2: Ladies and gentlemen, the quadratic equations.
4: One, two, three, four, four.
1: And at number four, I'm picking a wide receiver. And it's going to go back to that Chargers-Bills game, but I want to pick one for the Chargers here. Quentin Johnston is a receiver that this Chargers team has needed a lot more from. Significantly a lot more from. Because when you look at the splits between what the other Chargers pass catchers not named Ladd McConkey are, it's incredibly underwhelming. Just when it comes to helping Justin Herbert out, Ladd McConkey's been doing his part. But other players on this team need to step up and help too. This is a Chargers team that's only scored 14 points in each of the first two games, and they lose by double digits to teams like the Cardinals and the Raiders. I think the Chargers are probably the most desperate team in the NFL here in week three. And in large part, it's because you're not getting a lot from that offense. Yes, the quarterback discourse around Justin Herbert is only going to get worse if these same results continue to happen. But you got to help them out a little bit. Justin Herbert's had his own shortcomings, and there's a lot of disappointment that I've had with Justin Herbert's game. But the receivers are going to have to help him out. The ones not named Ladd McConkey. Just listen to some of these splits right here. Justin Herbert's completion percentage when he throws to Ladd McConkey, 80%. 80% of his throws to McConkey are complete. Anyone else not named Ladd McConkey, 54.5%. Pass yards per attempt, it's 11.7 with Ladd McConkey. It's 6.5 with everybody else. Touchdown interception ratio, it's one touchdown, no interceptions when targeting Ladd McConkey. It's one touchdown, three interceptions when targeting anyone else. And passer rating, I believe a flawed stat, but if you want to use it to kind of paint the picture as to what the offense looks like when he's not throwing to Ladd McConkey, the passer rating for Justin Herbert when he throws to McConkey is 148.8. It's 53.6 with anyone else. And that is a glaring statistic. And Quentin Johnston's got the talent. This is a man that almost might have made his draft stock in one game in college when he torched a really good Michigan defense in a 14 college football playoff when he's playing at TCU. And Quentin Johnston showed a lot of flashes last year. He was a player in this offense that I truly believed was going to increase his production and his role because McConkey's going to get so much defensive attention. And because how much of a mismatch problem slot receivers can be in this league, it might be able to present one-on-ones on the outside for Quentin Johnston to be able to win. And you haven't seen that through the first two games. You haven't seen it at all. And I guarantee you the Buffalo Bills are going to be keying in on McConkey because if I, a goober in front of a radio mic, have access to these type of numbers and can just see the importance of McConkey to this Charger offense, defensive coordinators have even more information. Quentin Johnston's got to be exceptional today. He's got to be able to get himself open. He's got to be able to take advantage of one-on-ones. He's got to be Justin Herbert's best friend in this offense if they want to have a chance against the Bills. Now, here's the thing. While the Bills have been really good up front, Gregory Rousseau leading the league in sacks, having a spectacular start to his season. Deion Walker on the interior, having a spectacular start to the season. The Bills' pass rush has been good, but the back end has been shaky. They've been still hemorrhaging points and passing yards. It's been a little inconsistent. So this is an advantageous matchup for somebody like Quentin Johnston. If he does not take advantage of maybe a porous secondary, then when is it going to happen for this Charger offense? They're getting closer than almost any team in the National Football League to a now or never type of conundrum. Quentin Johnston's got to be a big part and play a huge role in changing the paradigm for this Charger offense. And that will take us to number five.
5: Not five.
1: That's right, LeBron, not five. Number five is Quinnen Williams. And for one big reason. It's because Quinnen Williams is the guy they traded for to shore up the run defense. The run defense has been bad for the Dallas Cowboys in the first two games. And I'm not even going to zero in too much on the quarterback running game because the quarterback element of it too, Jackson Dart picked up over 50 yards when he played against the Dallas Cowboys in week one. Jaden Daniels picked up 69 yards on 7 carries. And for quarterbacks this year, they're giving up a lot of rushing yards to him. But they're also just hemorrhaging yards in the traditional running game. They're also just giving up rushing yards the old-fashioned way. And that's when the quarterback turns around and hands the ball off. Not going to be a recipe for success for the Cowboys. They're playing one of the best running attacks in all of the NFL. And from a personnel standpoint, it may be the most dangerous running attack in the NFL. You look at the numbers for the Cowboys, they're giving up 173 rushing yards a game. That's 30th in the NFL. Because they're giving up so many rushing yards, they're setting their opponents' offenses up with third and shorts. And that's why their opponents have been able to convert on 68% of their third downs. A defensive third down percentage of 68% is the worst in the National Football League. And that's a big reason why they're bottom 10 in defensive yards per play at 5.8. Quinnen Williams has to be better. Quinnen Williams needs to be the run stopper. And when you're facing a rushing attack that's got Lamar Jackson and Derrick Henry, you've got to be able to man the fort and stop the bleeding in the run game. Quinnen Williams was traded for to do that. And the defense should not look like that in the first couple of games this year. And if the Cowboys want any chance to advance in the playoffs, like a lot of their fans expect this year, or to win the division, which I thought they would do this year, Quinnen Williams has to be a bigger part of that. And that takes us to another defensive line player, more so on the edge position, for number 6.
5: My favorite number is 6.
1: And number 6 today is Chase Young, edge rusher for the New Orleans Saints. Now, the Saints pulled out a rabbit out of the hat against the Baltimore Ravens on the road to pick up a massive win, a win they needed more than anything else. And the reason why they're able to help do that is because they're able to put pressure on Lamar Jackson. Chase Young's been a huge part of that this year. He's got a little bit of a career resurgence because for a guy that was drafted so high, for a guy that was drafted number 2 overall in the 2020 NFL draft, who was at Ohio State, I thought the most dominant defensive player in college football, you just haven't gotten a lot of return on investment. Washington surely didn't get a lot of return on that investment. The most sacks he had in a season in Washington was 7.5. But last year in New Orleans, in his second year with the Saints, you saw the resurgence. It's his first double-digit sack season in his career. Came in year, ironically enough, number 6. Now, for Chase Young, too, he's winning at the line of scrimmage a lot more. He's unlocked a little bit more of what the kids would call his bag, right? His pass rush bag. He's got pass rush moves. He can do it with finesse. He can do it with strength. You're seeing the best version of Chase Young. The Chase Young that was promised in the National Football League, you're starting to see with the New Orleans Saints. 10 sacks last year. He's got 1.5 sacks this year. And he should have 2.5 sacks because he did force a fumble on Jared Goff in week 1 that ridiculously was called a forward pass. So the stat book may say 1.5 sacks. Really, he's got 2.5, if we're being honest with ourselves. And countless amounts of pressure. Chase Young's been really good for this New Orleans Saints team. And if they want to be able to win against the Raiders today to get to 2-1 and take advantage of this matchup, he's got to win one-on-ones. He's got to be able to terrorize Kirk Cousins. Kirk Cousins isn't going to be able to escape that pocket. He does not have the escapability that Lamar Jackson did last week. You've got to be able to corner Kirk Cousins into making bad decisions and make a non-mobile quarterback have to use his feet to avoid you. And that's why Chase Young is so important to the New Orleans Saints today. That's the NFL Sunday Morning Super 6. Coming up next, though, my man Andrew and I are going to give you some winners. We're going to try to pick some games, the ones we feel the most confident about, try to make you a little bit of money here on this Sunday. 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
6: Kevin Holland here from Monday Night Football on Westwood One. Join me and Hall of Fame quarterback Kurt Warner this week from Chicago and Soldier Field for the Philadelphia Eagles and the Bears. Chicago hopes to get back on track after falling to 1-1 last week, while Jalen Hurts and the Eagles want to build on their 2-0 start. It's the Eagles at the Bears coming up on Monday Night Football.
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1: And before we hand the baton off, we got one more thing to do, and that's make some picks, some football picks today. And my man Andrew's got a trick up his sleeve. He has a final day of the MLB season pick to go to. It's time for some Sunday selections, Andrew.
0: Closing the show with cash.
2: Hello, I like money.
0: It's our Sunday selection.
2: Something to bring me my money.
0: Yeah. Elijah, give me a winner.
1: And before we get to the football picks, Andrew, you got a zinger today for Major League Baseball's final day of the regular season. What do you got for us?
3: I do. So first, I'm looking at D-backs and Padres. Now, the D-backs are basically the last team fighting for a playoff spot with the Phillies. And I'm going to go D-backs money line. They've been one of the hottest teams in baseball, especially recently. And I think the D-backs are going to win. The Phillies are going to lose. And give me the D-backs in the playoffs once again.
1: Oh, D-backs in the playoffs. Yeah, that's a nightmare scenario for the Philadelphia Phillies. Now in the NFL. I got to roll with me. I'll say you can't fake desperation in week three. I think the Chargers still lose this game, but I think they really give the Bills something to think about. I think they're able to move the ball a little bit. The Bills' defensive problems in the secondary kind of shine a little bit here in this game. Give me the Chargers to cover 7 points. It's a large spread in NFL terms, but give me the Chargers to cover 7 on the road and still find a way to lose the game because I think, unfortunately, that franchise, that's just what they are. Andrew, you have any in the NFL?
3: I do. I'm going to look at the AFC South. Texans and Colts battle of teams that are both winless. But, I mean, the streak's got to end at some point for the Colts. They've lost 9 in a row, especially since that Sauce Gardner trade has kind of blown up in everybody's faces. But give me the Colts. I think they can finally get it done at home. And, I mean, the Texans' defense has been so good. But the Colts, the streak's got to end at some point. And I think it ends today in Indianapolis.
1: It can't go on forever. All streaks have an expiration date at some point. Maybe today that is the case for the Indianapolis Colts. Those are two teams that if you want to say you can't fake desperation, those are two desperate 0-2 teams that are playing against each other. Very underrated matchup that we have today at 1 Eastern on CBS. I will take this thing to... I had two in mind. I'll go the first one that I feel more comfortable with. That's at 1 o'clock CBS today. Bengals at Steelers. Bengals are -3.5. I hate the matchup for the Steelers because it is an improved defensive line unit for the Bengals. The new additions like Boye Mafe, Dexter Lawrence, Jonathan Allen have all been great. The draft pick of Cassius Howell is going exactly the way I figured it would go. They're going to get pressure on Aaron Rodgers. Aaron Rodgers is immobile. They're going to force turnovers. They're going to create havoc. And as good as the Steelers' defense is, the Ja'Marr Chase-Joe Burrow connection is back, and I would say better than ever at this point. They find each other a lot. T. Higgins is on fire right now, too. I love what Chase Brown brings to that offense. Give me the Bengals, even on the road, -3.5. And then lastly, a game you can hear on Westwood One Sports, Cowboys-Ravens. I'll take the Ravens -3.5 on that one. I don't trust the Cowboys run defense. I'm on a believe-it-when-I-see-it basis when it comes to that Cowboys run defense. That is all the time we have for today. We'll talk to you again 6 a.m. Eastern next week on
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8: That's working harder, that's working smarter, that's been done, being done, and will continue. 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
10: The relentless positivity and hopefulness of Jim Harbaugh out in L.A. as the Chargers have started 0-2. We'll ask what's wrong with them, and do we need to have a conversation about Justin Herbert in just a second here on BetMGM Game Day on Westwood One Sports. Chris Mack, alongside 8-year NFL vet Clay Harbor, Kate Constable has the weekend off, undoubtedly somewhere this morning, celebrating Iowa's big win over Michigan yesterday. What an ending to that game. A great weekend of college football. But we are here to talk NFL, and week 3 is laid out in front of us. We'll start diving in game by game in just a second. I did want to look back, Clay, for just a second on Thursday night. I mean, the Falcons dominated the Packers. 35-14 is the final. It is bad in Green Bay right now. They had 17 yards on the ground this week against Atlanta. The most yards allowed by their defense at home since 2015, 548 yards, I think it was. It was a huge, 498 was the total yards allowed by the Green Bay defense to Atlanta, who had 150-plus rushing yards from Bijan Robinson, 150-plus receiving yards from Drake London. It's the third time those two have done that. That's actually the most of any teammate duo in NFL history. Bijan went off. They were 4 or 5 in the red zone. Michael Penix came back, and somehow it was just flipping a switch on the Atlanta offense.
3: Yeah, firstly, that Green Bay Packers offensive line is looks historically bad. I mean, they got a guard playing tackle. They got guards playing tackles. They got centers playing guards and guards playing centers. I mean, they're just completely outmatched, outmanned. They're losing mentally. They're losing physically. They have the pass block win rate is a tool that ESPN uses. They had an 18.4 pass block win rate. It's only 18.4% of the reps they won. That's the lowest through two games of any team in the past decade. That's how bad this offensive line is. I mean, it's horrific, and you're not going to win any games doing that. And then your running game, you're averaging 48 rushing yards per game, obviously through two games. The lowest rushing average in NFL history since the merger is 66 yards per game. So right now you're almost 20 yards below the average rushing yards. I know you're missing Josh Jacobs. I know you're missing Micah Parsons, but this offensive line, you will not survive with the way they are playing. And then obviously you let Michael Penix do that to your defense. And like I said, Mike is out, but you got to be able to get some pressure on a guy like Michael Penix and get him off his spot. Obviously doesn't help. Like you said, you're giving up so many yards to Bijan Robinson. He's running all over the place. You've stacked the box and they're throwing to Drake London. You keep a two shell and they're running to Bijan. I mean, they're just making you wrong every time. So not looking good for the Packers. As a Bears fan, Chris, it's good to see, but it's tough if you're a Packers guy.
10: Well, it's not what we're used to either, really. For the last 20 years, the Packers have been not just competitive, but contenders, really. And this is a backslide now that really started last December. They're 1-6 since week 15 of last year. The only team that's been worse in that time frame is the Colts. So I said this back in January when they gave Matt LaFleur the extension. I thought this year should have become a prove-it year for Matt LaFleur. You want the extension? Go out and prove that December was a fluke and that you can right the ship and that you can handle everything going into 2026. And to me, Clay, it looks like he's trying to lean on a lot of the same stuff that he found success with previously, and none of it's working. Yeah, like you said, Mike is out. Yeah, you're without Josh Jacobs. But I just haven't seen the adjustments necessary when you're missing talent like that to make this team competitive. They should be 0-3. They got away with a win in New York because Aaron Glenn forgot how to manage the clock at the end of the fourth quarter. And 0-3 would be the death knell, right? Like, you just don't make the playoffs from 0-3. And this Packers team, even at 1-2, doesn't look anything like a playoff team right now.
3: No, and they do got weapons offensively. You got Christian Watson, mm-hmm. you got Matthew Golden, you got Tucker Kraft. Like, you've got some players that you should be able to stay afloat with. I know Jaden Reed's gone. I know we already talked about Josh Jacobs out. But with Jordan Love, you'd expect him to take the next step, but I almost feel bad for him because this offensive line is next level bad, and he's catching a lot of the grief. I mean, he's supposed to be a franchise quarterback. He's getting paid like one. And he has been criticized a lot. And I just think with that offensive line, I've been around a lot of quarterbacks. Nobody's going to be able to play solid quarterbacking on time, in rhythm, when you have an offensive line that can't protect or run the ball. You're forcing Jordan Love to put everything on his shoulders, and it's just not working right now. And Matt LaFleur could be on the hot seat, Chris, like you said, if he didn't just get that extension.
10: I mentioned the Chargers because we heard Jim Harbaugh coming in from the break here on Westwood One Sports. And I think it's time to have a conversation about Justin Herbert, Clay. He got real testy during midweek media availability when somebody was asking him about vocal leadership and do they have enough of that. Leadership might be a question. Mike McDaniel coming in and maybe adding a little spice to what may have otherwise been a bland Harbaugh-led offense. Maybe that's in question here. But the Chargers are a team that looks lost. And you know, that clip that we played from Harbaugh was in response to how do things get better? And it was a lot of generic coach speak. I don't know if they're prepared to make the wide swathing, big kind of changes systemically to what they're doing on offense to find success. Because here's another team. We talk about having talent. They have the talent. They just aren't putting it together right now.
3: Well, the good news is the offense leads the league in motions. In motions, that's what they lead the league in motion rate. Mike McDaniel, you come in and you've done a lot of motioning, bro, but you haven't done a lot of anything else. Look at some of the numbers. They're 30th in EPA, the efficiency metric, 29th in scoring, 25th in success rate, the amount of plays that you could deem as a successful play. Herbert's been sacked 6 times. They're 7-22 on third down, and their average margin is the worst in football. Like that, you've turned the, you had 6 fumbles. Last week and 3 total turnovers. Your offensive line, you thought getting your tackles back were going to help you. It didn't. Amari Hampton is going to have a good day. Then he's going to fumble the ball twice. You have drops at the wrong time. I don't think this team is done. I do think there it's time to have the conversation about Justin Herbert, because for so long, he's got all the skills, he's got every tool you need, the arm strength, the size, the movement, the toughness, the intelligence, the beautiful girlfriend, Madison Breer, you know, everything, he's got it, right? But for some reason, he can't do it consistently. He's a guy that, I mean, they'll come and they'll win a game here, win a game there, but consistently, we have not been able to see Justin Herbert get the job done. And this year, you can't say it's because his 2 offensive tackles are out. So, yeah, I think it's time you start having a conversation. You bring in a new offensive coordinator, a guy that's had success in other types of systems, more timing systems, more, like we said, the motions, the shifts, the outside running game, instead of the physical downhill system that we're used to seeing with the Chargers. So if this year goes sideways and continues to go sideways for the Chargers, I think there really does need to be some changes over there in L.A.
10: Yeah, I mean, he's in the next to last year of that 5-year extension he signed back in July of 2023, I believe it is. So they're committed to him through the length of this contract, which would go through at least next season, you think. But if you get towards the end of this season, and look, it's not an easy division they're in, right? The Chiefs are the boogeyman. They're hiding under the bed, just waiting to snatch everybody's hopes that they'd finally fallen off. The Broncos defense is not easy to play against. It's an uphill battle in the AFC West. And so you immediately after an 0-2 start, take the division off the table and just start to talk about, hey, can we get to the playoffs? And if we can get to the playoffs, what can we do there? Well, we haven't seen Justin Herbert do anything when he's had opportunities in the playoffs. It feels like a whole lot of just good enough. And in a market and with a fan base like the Chargers in LA, I mean, you saw SoFi overrun by Raiders fans last week. Like they're not even second in the LA market, Clay, behind the Rams. They're third or fourth behind the Raiders and the Niners. I mean, they need to do something to have that pop and get fans engaged. And it's starting to look like moving from San Diego to L.A. may have been one of the biggest mistakes they could make for not just the fan base, but everything's gone sideways since then as far as building this organization in a direction of being consistently successful.
3: Yeah, they have some good individual players, but they just haven't been able to put it all together. I mean, if you go from Derwin James, you get Ladd McConkey, who was a good draft pick, mm-hmm. obviously Joe Alt, you've got some players there, but for some reason, it just hasn't come together in LA. And like you said, the fan base is questionable. The move starting to look like it wasn't the right thing to do at that time. Justin Herbert hasn't taken a step toward. He's a guy that you just win because of. And that's what you expect from a guy that you're paying like him. That's as good as he is. Big, strong, tall. Everything you want and need from a quarterback. So, I mean, this is going to be a huge couple weeks. If you don't, and obviously it doesn't get any easier this week. You know, we know who they got coming in. This is going to be one of the best teams in the league right now. So these next couple of weeks are going to be huge for LA to see if they can stay in that division and playoff hunt.
10: Yeah, we'll talk Chargers, Bills, and that matchup in just a couple of minutes here on BetMGM Game Day alongside Clay Harbor. I'm Chris Mack. It is Westwood One Sports. I'm not going to bring up our records against the spread in our picks right now, especially because I had a terrible week last week, Clay. We will make picks on every single game later in the show against the spread. But maybe it's not just our fault the picks haven't gone well so far through the first 2 weeks. Parity at an all-time high in the NFL. 16 dogs covered through the first 2 weeks. 11 of those underdogs have won outright, including 3 underdogs of 8 or more points. in the first 2 weeks. Obviously, the Cardinals against those Chargers in week one. You had the Saints surprising the Ravens last week and the Browns on the road against the Bucks as well. All this parity, is this all this unpredictability, is this a good thing? Or do you think maybe fans always say they want parity and unpredictability, and it's fun as a neutral observer, I think. But I also think fans like to have the teams that they know are going to be successful that they can hate on, like the Chiefs, right? They like to have the teams that they know are going to be doormats, like the Browns, that they can lean into those things. It's been wild the first couple of weeks, and I don't know, we might have more on tap in week three.
3: That's why you love the NFL. That's why there's a salary cap. That's why we got the reverse draft order. That's why we got free agency. You have injuries, and you know everybody in the NFL is an NFL player. So in any given Sunday, NFL players can beat other NFL players. And September, it's like every NFL's team is still wearing a costume. By Thanksgiving, we know who's Superman and who's just wearing the cape. Right now, you don't know who these teams are. You know, they could be a little fraudulent. They could have had a couple easy games, teams that look good on paper that have a big name, but yet this team, this win wasn't as impressive as it maybe looked to be early in the season. So I love the parity. I think it's fun. I think it's exciting trying to figure out who's going to be the team to beat, to win every week, who's winning this division, who's the favorite. To me, it's exciting. I think it's fun. It keeps each fan base hoping that their team could be the next team and they don't have to feel like, man, we've just been the doormats for 10 years now and we don't have a chance. That's what keeps every fan base drinking the Kool-Aid in the offseason, Chris.
10: Right. And we've got two teams that have an opportunity to either keep it going, show us that they might be the Clark Kent or the Superman. The aforementioned Chargers and the Bills, who have started red hot. Is this another one of those unpredictable spots where the Chargers get up off the mat, or does Buffalo impose their will? We dive into that game next right here on BetMGM Game Day.
11: Scott Graham here from Sunday Night Football on Westwood One. Ryan Racky and Mike Golic are in Denver this week with Bo Nix and the Broncos hosting Matthew Stafford and the Los Angeles Rams. Both bounce back from season-opening losses with big wins last week. 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
0: The 49ers will now be without a star defender as five-time Pro Bowl defensive end Nick Bosa suffered a calf injury during practice and is expected to miss multiple weeks. Despite a wave of injuries, can San Francisco continue their hot start to the season? 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
11: Good morning, and welcome to today's PSA programming on KNCI, KZZO, KYMX, and KHDK, brought to you by Bonneville International. I'm Brittany Burnsed. My first guest is Darylyn Posdell, Senior VP of Workforce Inclusion at Pride Industries, an organization dedicated to creating employment for people with disabilities. She's here to discuss October being the National Disability Employment Awareness Month and share a little bit about Pride Industries and their fourth annual I Am Able Disability Job Fair happening on October 14th. Thanks so much for joining us. Could you introduce yourself and provide background on what it is that you do?
12: Absolutely. Hello, I'm Darylyn Posdell. I'm Pride Industries Senior Vice President of Workforce Inclusion. I have the privilege of helping other organizations, including Pride Industries, include people with disabilities in their workforce. A little backstory on Pride Industries. We turned 60 years old this year.
11: Wow.
12: It seems like a long time, but it's flown by quickly for the time I've been here. And actually, we're born, if you will, in the basement of a church in Auburn, California.
11: Oh.
12: A group of parents helped their students with disabilities graduate from high school and were met with the all-time question for young adults, now what?
11: Wow.
12: And they were just really having a hard time figuring out what they were going to do. So their parents brought in work to the basement of this church, and they began wrapping Christmas presents. Then they became entrepreneurs, and they made and sold really unique pieces of art. And today, now 60 years later, we've grown into 18 states and Washington, D.C., and we provide job opportunities for nearly 4,000 people, 50% of whom are individuals with disabilities.
11: That's amazing. And Pride Industries is actually located right here near Sacramento and Roseville. And I understand that you're here in part to talk about National Disability Employment Awareness Month, which is October. Could you give our listeners some background on this?
12: Oh, I'd be honored. People think that National Disability Employment Awareness Month is new, but honestly, it's been around, dated all the way back to 1945.
11: Wow.
12: This question of inclusion is not new. We've just become better and smarter with how we include people with disabilities. In 1988, it was officially established by Congress. Today, it's led by the Department of Labor's Office of Disability Employment Policy. Mm-hmm. And I mentioned it goes back to 1945, but really the key was in 1962 when it was updated to include all types of disabilities. Today, it's an opportunity every month of October to call attention to one of the most underutilized talent pools in the country, and that is people with disabilities. Each year, they come up with a new theme to celebrate the people with disabilities being included. And this year, their theme is celebrating value and talent.
11: That's amazing. And the term disability covers a lot of conditions. Talk about how unique and varied Pride Industries employees are.
12: I could probably probably take three of your programs to break down all of the different disabilities, but we don't look at what the disability is. We simply look at who we can help. Mm-hmm. We have a wide range, anywhere from someone born with a developmental disability to someone who became disabled later in life, or perhaps a veteran who served our country.
11: It's amazing. And I understand that Pride Industries is hosting their third annual I Am Able Disability Job Fair for people with disabilities. Tell us a little bit about that. Who are some of the employers that are attending?
12: Oh, I'd be happy to. And actually, we're celebrating our fourth year. I don't know where the last year went, but this is our fourth annual. And again, we're hosting it at Safe Credit Union because it's a huge event.
11: Wow.
12: We started off very small, sort of testing the waters. And last year, we welcomed a little over 1,000 job seekers with disabilities who literally stood in the rain outside waiting to get in.
11: Wow, that's incredible.
12: It really was. It's a little bit overwhelming when you think about the need. And one of the ways that Pride Industries works to meet that need is that we invite employers, you mentioned, to this job fair who are sitting there ready to interview, waiting to meet people with unique skills and abilities looking for jobs. This year, again, we're welcoming back Safe Credit Union, Raley's, SMUD, our local energy department. We have a few of the county offices who are joining us. But really, probably my favorite part about this year's event is we are kicking off the event with Tony Coelho. And for your listeners, Tony is a retired congressman who was the author of the Americans with Disabilities Act.
11: Wow. And how does Pride Industries ensure that this is an inclusive, accessible event?
12: Well, when we started it 4 years ago, our marketing department gathered together a team of people with disabilities and said, if you were out looking for a job attending an event, what would this event look like to you? So she went straight to the source. She spoke to people who have varying disabilities, vision, hearing, individuals who

0: together a team of people with disabilities and said, if you were out looking for a job attending an event, what would this event look like to you? So she went straight to the source. She spoke to people who have varying disabilities, vision, hearing, individuals who use the service of service animal. And she just gathered information. She did a little reconnaissance, and we learned quite a bit that day. And even after the first event, we continued to evolve how to include everyone. We had to adjust, which is one of the reasons we moved downtown to the Credit Union Convention Center. Mm-hmm. We had to adjust some lighting and some sound for people who are neurodiverse and may have been a little overstimulated our first year.
1: And where can job seekers register for free and find more information on the event?
0: So our website is probably the best place to go, and it's a very easy website, prideindustriesalloneword.com. There's a link right on our opening page where job seekers can register. We still have room for employers if you're interested in coming to the job fair to find individuals to meet your hiring needs.
1: It's fantastic. Now, tell us a little bit about what are some of the benefits of having an inclusive workforce?
0: We've proven that a disability inclusive workforce is really a strong workforce. The benefits begin with the ability to attract this untapped pool of individuals. But really, we see that it boosts employee motivation and engagement. And in fact, our employer partners will say the same thing when they're a little bit hesitant. And once we show them the benefits of the inclusive teams, they also come back and say, you know, this was a solution-oriented process, but it's proven to be really valuable. And in fact, we have studies that show that people with disabilities outperform those without disabilities because they worked so hard for this opportunity. They tend to be a little type A in their jobs. I can also take it to a business perspective, and we have research also that shows that there's increased revenue, increased bottom line and productivity with an inclusive workforce.
1: That's amazing. And can you talk a little bit about some of maybe the challenges that people with disabilities face when it comes to finding employment?
0: Of course. Number one challenge is an individual being seen for their skills and abilities and not their disability. Mm-hmm. So often that's the first thing we see. And as humans, we have a really tough time getting beyond. Part of what we can do with the education piece is to help employers understand that job seekers have skills and abilities. They just might be packaged a little differently. So the first challenge is getting the opportunity to share what they bring as far as skills. And then the second challenge is just overcoming all of the myths with accommodations, educating employers who might be a little bit fearful of hiring someone who, say, might be neurodiverse. You know, how do they communicate when eye contact is not the first go-to in communication, but really not important for the job itself?
1: Yeah, absolutely. And there are a lot of moving parts under the name Pride Industries. Can you talk a little bit about your different lines of business and what it is that you guys do?
0: Sure, I'd like to. We have three lines of business where I mentioned we employ about 4,000 individuals nationwide. We have commercial facilities maintenance where we maintain large buildings, small buildings from top to bottom. We have government facility maintenance through the Ability One contract throughout Department of Defense buildings and installations. And then Pride has its own manufacturing, logistics, and supply chain operation. In fact, in Roseville, we produce medical supply or medical equipment here in our own facility. Right. All remember hiring at least 50% people with disabilities to produce that. And then one other line of business that we have is this workforce inclusion team that I lead, where we help employers find the right match for people with disabilities to include into their work.
1: That's amazing. Who are some of the local and maybe even global companies or organizations that partner with Pride Industries? And what do people with disabilities do there?
0: So I'll start out Thunder Valley Casino and Resort, or most people are familiar with. Mm-hmm. Their laundry facilities down in the bottom of their floor support their entire resort.
1: Oh, wow.
0: Every piece of laundry that's processed through that organization is processed with the hands of people with disabilities from pride industries.
1: Oh.

0: We employ about 34 people, and they produce all of the laundry for Thunder Valley. And Thunder Valley has been a phenomenal customer and partner with us. They're allies for our mission. When they get the opportunity, they tell others. And so that's an example of a large organization up in the foothills. We partner with Ola Tortilla. She is a woman-owned small business. She makes and delivers phenomenal tortillas. We also partner with her, and we're in there with her food processing and packaging. We work with Smud, with Raley's, Eskaton. If you're familiar with their living centers, we partner with Eskaton. And many of the federal courthouses in Sacramento, you'll find Pride Industries employees maintaining the buildings.
1: I love that. And when companies hire a Pride Industries employee, what kind of support does that employee receive?
0: So I mentioned earlier on training for the employer, where we can help them understand how to navigate, train, and support a person with a disability. But also for the person with a disability, we provide job coaching and support. And it might be something helping them with maybe transportation to and from work. Mm. It could be technology, making sure that they can use their phone. So many systems for timekeeping are based through technology and phones. Normally, it's the training. There's a little bit of a lift on training when you're connecting a person with a disability with a new employer relationship, and we bridge that gap and help both sides understand what's expected.
1: I love that. And why should companies consider hiring people with disabilities through Pride Industries?
0: So I would say the first reason is the frontline labor shortage that I think everyone feels. The U.S. Chamber of Commerce reports still today that about $8.2 million job openings in the United States are unfilled. Wow. But they report that only 7.2 million people are out looking for work. So we don't have the people with disabilities included in that number. But the good news is we have millions of qualified, motivated, stellar people with disabilities in this country looking for work. And I've mentioned employers have a more productive workforce. They have support. If we even just look at the hospitality industry, which I've suggested, mm-hmm. they report struggling to find frontline employees, and this is a perfect model, a perfect solution for them.
1: And how can businesses find out more about hiring people with disabilities through Pride Industries?
0: So we're unique two ways. I've mentioned our website, prideindustries.com. We also have an I Am Able helpline, which is open for individuals with disabilities looking for work, as well as employers looking to recruit and hire individuals with disabilities. It's super easy to find. It's 844 I Am Able. The numbers, if you're more mathematical, 844-426-2253. With that one contact, you can be put in touch with somebody in your area.
1: Amazing. And for listeners who may have just joined us, can you give us a quick recap on the I Am Able Disability Job Fair happening on October 14th?
0: Absolutely. Taking place for the fourth year in a row, as you mentioned, it's on October 14th from 10 a.m. to 2 p.m. Safe Credit Union Convention Center, downtown Sacramento. You can register for free at our industries.com website, and also you can use that I Am Able number that I mentioned earlier if you need help navigating registration.
1: And if someone with a disability who wants to work is listening, or maybe someone who knows somebody in this situation is listening, what would you say to them?
0: I would say this is a perfect opportunity for you to shine with the skills and abilities that you have. Let us help you be connected to the unique employer. And to the employers listening, remember that there are millions throughout the country of individuals with disabilities skilled and ready for work. And you can use the I Am Able helpline, 844-426-2253, to get connected.
1: Amazing. And is there anything else you'd like to add?
0: I don't think so. I appreciate the opportunity to create more and more allies for the inclusion of people with disabilities. Programs like this really get the word out.
1: Absolutely. Well, thank you so much, Darrilyn, for your time today.
0: Thank you.
1: That was Darrilyn Posdell, Senior VP of Workforce Inclusion at Pride Industries. If you'd like more information on what we discussed today or more information on their I Am Able Disability Job Fair, you can visit prideindustries.com. 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If you have questions about this programming, please direct your correspondence to public affairs in care of this station. My next guest is Rachel Cowan, Interim Executive Director at FEA Nature Center. She's here to discuss the history of the center, the nature education programs they offer for students and adults, and their Golden Jubilee fundraising gala. Thank you so much for being with us this morning. Could you introduce yourself and provide background on what it is that you do?
2: I am Rachel Cowan, and I'm the executive director of the FEA Nature Center. And I've been here with the center either as staff or volunteer for over 12 years. And like many others, I was really excited to learn about the Nature Center and get to know the community here.
1: Awesome. And can you tell us, what is the FEA Nature Center?
2: Yes, we are a nonprofit interpretive center located in Carmichael, inside of Ansel Hoffman Park. That's one of those American River Parkway access parks. And here we have a natural history museum with live animals. We have a store, a meeting building, picnicking area, playscape. We have a demonstration Nisenan summer village and a pond. And we have 77 acres of trails in a nature study area that's designated as a wildlife watching area with river access.
1: Wow, amazing. And how long has the center been around?
2: We just celebrated our 50-year anniversary.
1: Fun!
2: Yes, it's been an amazing year of celebrations and looking through all of our accomplishments. The Nature Center opened in 1976. And at that time, the building was named after someone who really did a lot for us here in the Sacramento area. Her name is Effie Yaw, and she was an educator, a conservationist, and a wildlife rehabber. And she used to bring her students into the Detterding Woods before the Nature Center because she knew the best way to connect people to nature was to have to be out in nature and to have experiences with wildlife.
1: Oh, wow.
2: And when she saw all the development happening in the Sacramento area in the 60s, she and another familiar name, William B. Pond, formed Save American River Association, and they worked with the county to acquire the land and form the American River Parkway so that we can all enjoy public access to our wild and scenic river. So I'm so grateful that they chose to name the building after her.
1: That's amazing. I didn't know that. I had heard of the FEA Nature Center. I'd actually been there way back in the day when I was in elementary school for a field trip. I didn't even know the history of it. So that's really interesting to know.
2: It is. And I always thought William B. Pond was a pond named William. So there you go.
1: Oh, yeah, absolutely. And speaking of some of the programs that the FEA Nature Center offers, could you go into a little bit more depth about what some of them are?
2: Oh, gosh, we do a lot here. We are primarily an education organization. Our mission is to connect people to nature. So we are providing educational program for people at all ages. We have family programs for our youngest nature lovers that have all the hands-on learning and activities that they can enjoy with families. We have nature camps when school's out of session. And we, of course, a big part of what we do is providing education programs with live animals to schools in six surrounding counties. So we are reaching tens of thousands of students and with the goal of bringing them out here to the FEA Nature Center. We also have a lot of adult programming. We have California Naturalist Certification Course that we offer in fall and spring. And we have ongoing education events for adults nearly weekly. We're very busy here.
1: Oh, wow. That's amazing. I didn't know that you offered adult programs. That's interesting.
2: We just had a lovely sunrise walk with wildlife watching. We saw great horned owls. We had a mindfulness session and watched the sun come up with coffee and fresh baked scones.
1: Oh, my gosh. That sounds like so much fun. And what would you say are some of the center's most important functions? I know you talked a little bit about nature education, but is there anything else that you'd like to emphasize that you think is important?
2: Absolutely. Of course, we're an avenue to public access to the river. So we, of course, want to provide a safe space to explore the outdoors mm-hmm. and learn about the plants and the animals that are found along the Lower American River. And so with that, we have skilled naturalists who are there to guide curiosity, answer questions, educate people on how we can coexist safely with wildlife. And then we have a demonstration Nisenan Maidu Village with a curriculum that was developed with people who have shared their history and culture and photos and stories. And that has been incorporated into decades of connecting people to the land and traditional ecological knowledge so that people can understand how a life lived in connection with the land is beneficial and worth taking care of. So we find that is the best way to help people deepen their understanding of the natural world and know how they can be a part of its well-being.
1: Absolutely. And now, when is the center open for listeners to visit?
2: Yes. The beauty of the center is the trails are always open, sunrise to sunset.
1: Oh, nice.
2: The main building where we have a store and a museum and other activities, that's open Tuesday through Sunday from 9 a.m. to 5 p.m. most months. We might close an hour early during the shorter months, but we find that sunrise and sunset times are going to be the best opportunities for wildlife watching.
1: Oh, wow. Awesome. And could you talk about how the center is supported? Do you guys take donations?
2: We do. In fact, a lot of people don't realize after they pay for parking for the county parkway, which is very much a great support, mm-hmm. that the Nature Center is run by a nonprofit. We're actually run by American River Natural History Association.
1: Oh, amazing.
2: And some people might know about that from our outdoor world to the Sacramento region. Fantastic outdoor guide, in my humble opinion. But in 2010, the county said we don't have the financial resources to continue operating the Nature Center. Mm-hmm. And thankfully, American River Natural History Association stepped in as a nonprofit and took over operations. So now everything we do is funded by memberships, donations, and we do work with some grant activity as well. So when people come in, we welcome them. We don't officially charge a donation, but memberships and donations help us. It helps sustain our work and helps us keep those doors open.
1: Absolutely. And now pivoting over to the event, what can you tell us about the gala that's happening this year?
2: Ah, thank you. So we are going to be holding our annual fundraiser gala on Sunday, October 4th. And this year, naturally, is our Golden Jubilee Gala, celebrating 50 years of connecting people to nature. And with this, the community gathers. We have an amazing spread put on by Bella Brew. And we have silent auction, live auction. We get to hear music from Rio Americano Jazz Combo. And they are fantastic, let me tell you. And it's this beautiful space where we're under the oaks, under some lighting, with some music and our friends. And the community is gathering and catching up and sharing stories in a space that they love. And when it comes time to fundraise, this year we're going to be raising funds for our urban nature program.
1: Oh, that's amazing. That was actually going to be my next question, is what the gala would be raising money for.
2: Yes, the Urban Nature Program is what allows us to provide free programming to schools that have more than 50% of students that qualify for free or reduced price meals. Mm. So we take great effort to reach out to these schools and offer free programs. And that means we could be bringing live animals and programs to the classroom. But ultimately, what we really want to do is bring those students out to FEI Nature Center, where they can have an hour on the trails, they can tour our natural history museum with docents, and of course, meet a live animal in the style of FEI herself. And sometimes the one item that keeps people from coming is busing. And so we like to provide bus grants as well. So we're hoping to double the number of UNP programs that we provide this year. Last year, we provided 80, and this year, we'd like to provide 160 programs.
1: Oh, wow. That's amazing, Rachel. And where can people find more information about the FEI Nature Center or even buy tickets to the gala?
2: Thank you. So you can find everything you need to know about FEI at feianature.org. And it's EFFIEYEAW, naturecenter.org. You will find a link to our gala, and tickets are still on sale, although I'm happy to report ticket sales have been going very well.
1: Oh, that's amazing. And is there anything else you'd like to add?
2: I just want to welcome everyone to please come out and visit. Many people have not heard of this, and I'm so happy to share that, yes, you have a nature center, and it is here for you to support you with questions, let you know what's good on the trails, and let you know what we're doing next so you can be a part.
1: Thank you so much, Rachel, for joining us today.
2: Thank you for having me, Brittany.
1: That was Rachel Cowan, Interim Executive Director at FEI Nature Center. If you'd like more information on what we discussed today, would like to learn more about the center, or would even like to buy tickets for the fundraising gala, you can visit feianature.org. That's EFFIEYEAW, nature.org. If you have questions about this programming, please direct your correspondence to public affairs in care of this station.
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3: All right. 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That was Justin Black, Roseville Water Efficiency Specialist. 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If you have questions regarding this program, please direct your correspondence to public affairs in care of this station.
5: Connection that I think Broncos fans were so hopeful for in the offseason. 8 catches on 10 targets for Jaylen Waddle, 138 yards, but I mentioned that Rams secondary. I mean, I imagine he's going to see a lot of Trent McDuffie. He's going to have to work to get open, and Nix is going to have to work to maximize those opportunities. Dobbins and Harvey both expected to be available for this game, I believe. Jonah Coleman, after having a little bit of a breakout last week, has gone on IR. So can the Broncos balance that offense and give Nix opportunities, like you said, Clay, to open it up early, get things going early, because they're not going to be able to go, I don't think, down 10-3 early to the Rams like they did to the Jags and come back from it.
6: Yeah, they've punted 7 times in 11 first half possessions. I mean, Knicks has 2 interceptions while leading Denver to only 2 first half, 10 first half points through 2 weeks. So get the game going early. I know there's something to be said for being able to make halftime adjustments and really come out and attack a team. And when you go in the locker room at halftime, it's like a little peek under the hood. You'll go and you'll say, okay, here's what the coverages they're giving us. Here's how they're matching us to certain personnel groupings. This is what we like. We're going to come out and do this. And that's where I really see a good coach. They come out in the second half and make those adjustments. And they've done a great job there. But when you're playing against one of the Super Bowl favorites, Matt Stafford, the league MVP last year, you got to say this defense hasn't been stopping the run well. Matt Stafford is probably going to get his in the passing game because he is that good. So we got to start fast. Let's come out. Let's have a good first 15, start fast, and get this game going. Because if they don't, I think this one could get away from them.
5: Massively interesting game in New Orleans today. And nobody had this. When the schedule came out in May, nobody looked at week 3, Las Vegas, New Orleans, and said, ooh, can't wait for that one. But here we are. They've both started 2-0. Improbably, the Raiders coming off a 26-14 win against the Chargers in what felt like a de facto home game at SoFi with all the Raiders fans overpowering the Chargers fans there. The Saints coming off a big comeback victory over the Ravens in Baltimore. And I'll be that guy. I'll throw it out. It's cliched, but 86% of the time, teams that start 3-0 since 2020 have made the playoffs. The only misses, 2021 Carolina and Denver, 2024 Seattle. 19 of 22 teams in that time who started 3-0, Clay, have gone on to the playoffs. One of these two teams, the Las Vegas Raiders or the New Orleans Saints, is going to be 3-0 after today. I just think I jinxed this into a tie somehow.
6: Yeah, I think you did. I believe in the Saints a little more than the Raiders, but when you start looking at these numbers and look at the film, this Raiders defense looks legit. I mean, they're number one in the NFL in pressure rate, according to Next Gen. Mm-hmm. They have 8 sacks, tied for the league lead. They were just pressuring Herbert all game. 17 pressures on, despite facing Joe Alt and Rashawn Slater. You know, Shuck has been sacked 8 times, so the pressure hasn't been great there. And guess what? Kelvin Banks is on IR now. So now you got Max Crosby, who has 11 pressures, 2 sacks, a 22 pass rush win rate, 4th among all edge rushers. The guy's playing really high-level football. You know, I guess he wasn't that hurt, Baltimore. But that's going to be the thing. Can they stop this pass rush? Can you give Tyler Shuck some time to throw? Because he's been as good as anybody in the league right now. If you're doing a 2-week MVP, Tyler Shuck's in the conversation, which is something I don't think many people had in their bingo card. I mean, when you look at the fourth quarter versus Baltimore, 12 of 14, 119 yards, passing touchdown, rushing touchdown, which was very interesting if you saw that play where they grabbed his helmet. Didn't look like he crossed the goal line, but he did cross the goal line. But it's going to be interesting because this New York Giants defense is solid. If Shuck does it again here, you got to start saying, hey, these guys are for real.
5: Shuck under pressure, 303 yards passing and a quarterback rating over 102. So he's seen a lot of pressure. He's handled it well so far through the first 2 weeks. But like you talked about, without their starting left tackle and Max Crosby lined up on the opposite side, that'll be something to watch. He's been able to lean on Chris Olave. Olave's second in the league in receiving yards behind only Jaxon Smith-Njigba. He's second in receptions behind only Amon-Ra St. Brown. Tied for second in the league in targets. First in the league in first downs and receptions of 20 or more yards. So that's been the key through the first 2 weeks is Shuck to Olave. It's funny. We talked earlier about Giants fans probably having massive disappointment about still not getting a chance to see Dart to Neighbors become a thing. Very quickly, bang, it has become a thing in New Orleans. Shuck to Olave has been the foundation for what the Saints are doing.
6: High leverage moments. He is looking for Chris Olave, and he has been excellent. Just a really good route runner. The guy just gets in and out of his break so quick. He's got excellent ball skills. He's just a go-to number one receiver, and I don't think there's any questioning that right now. And then when you look at the Raiders, I think offensively, they're averaging 27 points a game, so it looks good. Kirko Chains looks like he's coming back. He found the fountain of youth. They're doing well, but they're averaging under 300 yards a game. scoring 27 points a game. Kirk O'Chains has completed 68% of his passes, and I will stop calling him Kirk O'Chains. Kirk
5: no,
6: Cousins,
5: don't.
6: For those of you
5: please,
6: that are
5: please,
6: on
5: please just yeah, keep continue referencing that him meme, that way.
6: Yeah, that meme will live forever. And he's got 6 touchdown passes and only been sacked twice. So that shows you they're protecting the quarterback. He's getting the ball out quick. He's doing all the things you want to do. The defense is stealing possession. So they got a good formula right there. And obviously, I think that he's a solid quarterback. He's not going to go out there and put up any crazy numbers right now, but he's definitely the right call over Fernando Mendoza. And Brock Bowers is questionable. So if Brock Bowers is able to come back, I don't know if we got any, if he's still questionable, if we got any breaking news, if he's playing or not. If Bowers comes back, that changes a lot of things. I mean, that opens up your offense, that seam, the middle of the field. He's a guy that you can put anywhere. He's just that chess piece. He's not a bishop. He's not a knight. He's a queen because you can move him anywhere. He's got nowhere he can't go, backfield, slot, outside, just a matchup problem. And when you give Kirk Cousins, a veteran quarterback, a guy like that, he's going to notice right away, okay, this linebacker is going to have to guard Brock Bowers. Now I'm just going to him. You know, so that's going to be something that's interesting to see if Brock Bowers can play. This Raiders offense might not be averaging under 300 yards a game anymore.
5: Yeah, Adam Schefter reporting earlier this morning that Bowers is expected to be in there in New Orleans against the Saints after he had that meniscus trim procedure done right before week one. So
6: there we go,
5: 43 baby. And a half points on the total. Maybe this turns into a little bit of a shootout and we get an over. It has moved from Saints by 3 to Saints by 3.5 over the course of the last couple of days. Coming up next, is Aaron Rodgers done? Is there any reason to expect the Steelers generate any kind of offense against a rejuvenated Cincinnati Bengals defense this afternoon in Pittsburgh? And does Joe Burrow start to open things up? Plus, there's rumors of trades involving the Steelers. There's a lot to get into with an AFC North battle between Cincy and Pittsburgh. That's next here on Westwood One Sports.
7: The Packers got blown out by the previously lifeless Falcons on Thursday Night Football. 4 3-and-outs, 16 rushing yards. Is Matt LaFleur close to becoming Matt LaFired? Westwood One Sports.
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5: 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Kevin Harlan and Trent Green on the call on CBS. 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
5: 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Clay, a second ago, we led the show, or at least early in the show, talked a lot about the Packers and that ugly loss Thursday night at home to the Falcons. Apparently, the league has officially requested to view the video of that Josh Jacobs incident that has kept him on the commissioner's exempt list with no timeline. So if you were a Packers fan and you were hoping that with Micah Parsons back, maybe in another 3 or 4 weeks after the bye, that maybe Josh Jacobs would come back at some point. It's not looking good, and that has been the Achilles heel for that Packers offense. No offensive line and no run game.
0: Yeah, that's not good for them. Their running game, we already talked about at the start of the show, for you guys that are tuning in now, they're averaging mid-40 rushing yards a game. The league low in NFL history is 66 rushing yards per game. They're in a neighborhood that is just unbelievable. The offensive line giving up pressure, giving up sacks, not moving anybody in the run game. It is not looking good for the Green Bay Packers.
5: Steelers, Bengals in Pittsburgh at 1 Eastern today. As mentioned, the Bengals a chance to start the season 3-0, coming off a pretty definitive win over the Texans last week. The Steelers coming home, licking their wounds. They've scored one offensive touchdown through the first two games. They will have Michael Pittman Jr. back after missing a week with a foot issue. But the problem is their offensive line has been a disaster. There's a pair of changes expected on the right side of that line. Brock Hoffman and rookie Max Ihonatiur are supposed to move in at guard and tackle, respectively, to replace Spencer Anderson and Dylan Cook. Maybe that's a solution. Maybe it's the fact that the Bengals defense gives up a ton of receiving yards to tight ends, and the Steelers have a good pair in Pat Freiermuth and Darnell Washington. But Aaron Rodgers just has not been able to push the ball downfield yet, Clay. He's 0-for-11 on attempts of 20 or more yards down the field. They have no offense right now.
0: And DK Metcalf is putting baby oil on his receiving gloves. That's what it seems like. And the guy just hasn't been able to catch the football. And the turnovers that the Steelers are giving up, and you got to feel for the defense. They've been playing hard and trying to keep them in games, but that offense is just anemic. I don't see him really doing much. Aaron Rodgers just looks like a shell of his former self. And guess what? The Bengals have a defense. It's like Happy Gilmore. Yep. Happy learned how to putt. The Bengals learned how to play defense. So that's something that is really bad news for the Steelers, because they're third best run defense. They're giving up 74 rushing yards a game. They're eighth in scoring, 16.5 yards a game. They got 8 sacks through 2 games. Why, you ask? Dexter freaking Lawrence is just a baller. And we always knew the guy could play. I knew he was good. I know he's this good. This was an interesting stat, Chris. Cincinnati has generated 45% pressure rate and allowed only 2.9 yards per rush when he's on the field. Without him, it falls 10 percentage points of pressure rate to 35, and the run defense jumps from 2.9 to 5.6 yards per carry. Basically, that tells you the Bengals are the Bengals defense without Dexter Lawrence. And I think he's one of your defensive MVPs. I know it's crazy to say a defensive tackle if the season were going to end after 2 games. It's not. But he has just done so much for this Bengals defense, and they got to be really happy about giving up that first-round draft pick for him.
5: And here's the other problem with Lawrence coming into Pittsburgh to face the Steelers is, like I said, he's working against a revamped right guard, right tackle combo in Pittsburgh. Brock Hoffman is expected to start at right guard this week, but he's also going up against a team that hasn't been able to run the ball. We talked about Rodgers and his inability to stretch the field. Steelers haven't really been able to lean into the run yet either. Rico Dowdle is out this week. Jaylen Warren is expected to play, but he's less than 100%. So I don't know where the Steelers generate the offense today. And then on the other side of the ball, you talk about, yes, the Steelers have generated pass rush. TJ Watt second in the league with 3.5 sacks. Alex Highsmith right behind him, third with 3 sacks as well. So maybe they can get in Burrow's kitchen. But they're still dealing with the issue of Joey Porter Jr. not showing up because he wants a contract extension, not expected to play today. And we're now hearing that maybe Dallas and Detroit are finally maybe getting through on those phone calls to Steelers GM Omar Khan and talking about a possible deal for Porter. So the Steelers defense has been good, even without Porter, but against Chase, Higgins, Gesicki, Burrow maybe starting to heat up, even though he hasn't had a great first 2 weeks. It could get lopsided really quick in Pittsburgh this afternoon.
0: Yeah, with Pittsburgh, Joe Burrow has been getting sacked and been getting pressure. So if you want a formula to win, if they could really get after Burrow, you know, shut him down, maybe get a defensive score. I just don't see that offense doing much, Chris. I'm sorry. Chris is a big, you know, he's a fan of the Steelers. I'm sorry.
5: Steelers, I don't see much fan.
0: Born and bred Steelers fan, it's not looking good. And I know I talked about Dexter Lawrence, but when you look at that Houston game, there was 5 players to record 5+ pressures for the Bengals. You had Dexter Lawrence, talked about him, Jonathan Allen, Boye Mafe, Cassius Howell, Cedric Johnson. They got waves of pass rushers. That's only the third time that that's happened since 2022. So, I mean, they've got a number of guys that can just come in, rush the passer. And with Aaron Rodgers, it's like his feet are stuck in cement these days. And he still like gets glimpses of his old self where he could get out of these crazy situations. You can't do that anymore, Aaron. Right. So it's really tough right now for the Steelers to move the football.
5: Classic example of the brain not yet catching up to the fact that the body can't do what it used to be able to do with Aaron Rodgers. And I'm glad you mentioned the depth on the defensive line. I had a chance to talk to Jay Morrison, who covers the Bengals earlier this week. And it's waves. They're able to rotate really eight guys on that defensive line, and they're all producing. It's Dexter Lawrence, yes, but Dexter Lawrence, the effect has been magnified by that entire defensive front in Cincinnati playing well. Tampa trying to avoid an 0-3 start. Baker Mayfield has not looked like the Baker we saw the first half of last year. They lost at home to the Browns a week ago, Clay, and now they get the Vikings coming to town, who blitz in their sleep. 74% of the time they are blitzing. The rest of the NFL averages 30%, more than double. 69% of the time they're playing zone, too, behind that blitz. So Kyler Murray back on the offensive side of the ball. The Vikings will hope to generate more offense. They were able to win by scoring just 9 points last week against the Bears. They're 31st in the league with just 259 yards passing on average. The offense is not what I'm concerned with. It's can the defense get after Baker and not give him the opportunity to make big plays? I think that's the question. We haven't seen it yet from Baker, but you know it's always in there.
0: Yeah, they're not as bad as it seems because they've just turned the ball over. Five turnovers have led directly to 27 points for the Bucs. And when you're a -4 turnover margin in two games into the season, you're not going to win any games. And I know it's a big if you're giving people if trophies. If they limit the turnovers and play smart football, this defense isn't that bad. But here's the thing. The Vikings get pressure like nobody's business. Baker has already taken 7 sacks on the year. He's been pressured on 40% of his dropbacks, despite teams only blitzing him 20%. So that's something that's fascinating because the Vikings are going to get to Baker. He's already taken 7 sacks. But when you blitz Baker, that's when he's at his best. On the season, he's 11-12 with a touchdown and a 125 passer rating against the blitz. So does Flores heat him up like he did the Bears? He's a guy that can change his game plan on a whim. That's what makes him such a good defensive coordinator, not because you just know he's going to blitz. He does that against certain teams, mm-hmm. but he knows if you do got a guy like Baker, he can tone it down a little bit. But I say that, and then you look at the Packers game, the first game of the year. I mean, they gave up some huge plays to the Packers in that first half. They came out and blitzed more after yeah. the blitz getting beat. Usually when you beat a team on the blitz, they stop blitzing. Brian Flores said early in the season, okay, you beat my blitz, I'm going to keep doing it. Ended up working out for him. You can create a lot of turnovers that way. This defense is so tough to stop. It's going to be a good matchup. And I think Bucky Irving would be the answer to a lot of questions. He looks healthy. He looks like he's back to old Bucky. If you can get the ball on the ground, not turn the ball over, I think the Buccaneers do have a path to victory here because I'm not really sold on Kyler Murray. I know he's back. He's not going to be any worse than Carson Wentz was. He was brutal. But, you know, I think that there is a path for the Buccaneers.
5: I think an under-the-radar storyline, I had a chance to talk to Kirk Ferentz earlier this week here on Westwood One Sports. And Tom Moore, you know, Tom Moore has been an assistant coach in the NFL for forever, literally forever. And he's at Iowa now working for Kirk Ferentz as an offensive consultant. He was in Tampa the last couple of years and maybe helped draw some of the best out of Baker the way he helped develop a young Peyton Manning's career years ago. Maybe the absence of the Tom Moore effect has actually caused Baker to take a little bit of a half step back. Another great primetime game tomorrow night. Can the Bears survive with Case Keenum under center, who hasn't made a start in 3 years with the Eagles defense coming to town? Talk about that. We'll get you all of our game picks in the final hour as well here on BetMGM Game Day.
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1: Taking you right up until 11 Eastern here on BetMGM Game Day alongside 8-year NFL vet Clay Harbor. I'm Chris Mack. Kate Constable has the weekend off. In just a few minutes, we will pick each and every game that remains on the Week 3 slate against the spread, tell you who we like and why we like them this week. As we've rolled through most of the schedule to this point, there is still one massive primetime matchup coming tomorrow to talk about. We'll get to Eagles-Bears in just a second. Don't forget, though, you can be a part of the show. 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Clay, we've talked about all the quarterback injuries that happened last week. Jackson Dart, Jaden Daniels, and of course, Caleb Williams. Sounds like it's going to be about a 3 to 4 week absence for Caleb. Tyson Bagent has cleared concussion protocol, but didn't get a ton of work this week. So the thought is it's probably Case Keenum tomorrow night at home for the Bears against the Philadelphia Eagles, who haven't looked particularly impressive the first 2 weeks, but they've done enough to win and to start 2-0. Kind of shaky first half against Tennessee, or I should say second half against Tennessee last week until they stepped on the gas late and Jalen Hurts put it away. When you look at Case Keenum, is he enough? He hasn't started an NFL game in 3 years. Given their run game, you talked about DeAndre Swift and Kyle Manungai earlier. Is Case Keenum enough for the Eagles to scratch and fight and claw out a win tomorrow night in primetime against Philly?
2: I think so. And this one pulls at my heartstrings a little bit, Chris, because the Eagles were the team that drafted me, played 3 years out there in Philadelphia. And I grew up in Chicago. I'm a lifelong Bears fan, so this one's a tough one for me. I'm going to have some conflicting emotions during this game, but Case Keenum, glass half full. He's been in the system for a while. He's not your typical third-string quarterback. He's played a ton of football. Yes, his arm strength isn't there. Yes, his mobility isn't there. But we have seen Ben Johnson have different style quarterbacks and have success. Obviously, Jared Goff is not the most mobile guy in the world. He can sit back in the pocket, a lot of timing routes, rhythm throws, beats the blitz by getting the ball out quick to his hot receivers. He doesn't have to be that quarterback, that Kyrie Irving point guard that goes to the hole, reverse 360, reverse layup. He's more of that Chris Paul, that Steve Nash, who's going to dish the ball out and just get it to his playmakers. And he is 3-0 against Vic Fangio defenses, so that's something there. But like you said, Chris, it's been over 1,000 days since he's played a football game. So the Bears are going to try to lean on the run game like they did last year on Black Friday against the Eagles when they went into the Lincoln Financial Field and rushed for 281 yards with DeAndre Swift and Kyle Manungai. They're going to try to do that again with their big offensive line behind Jonah Jackson and Darnell Wright running to that right side. The matchup to watch here is Jordan Davis, Jalen Carter, Moro Ojomo versus the interior of that Bears offensive line. Garrett Bradbury had a rough game. I still think he's a solid player. Jonah Jackson, can they stop this Eagles interior defensive line and really run the football? Because you're not going to have Case Keenum carrying you for a million yards. I'm sorry, he's just not going to be able to do it at his advanced age. And it's always funny talking about these guys' advanced age, Chris, because he's only 38. I'm older than this guy. So how old am I?
1: We both are. Let's not. When it starts with a four, it starts to hit different, Clay. And Case Keenum isn't that far behind us.
2: Yeah, he's only a couple years. Exactly.
1: Yeah.
2: But I mean, with Jalen Hurts, here's the number too. As a starter, he's 59-25. That's a 702 winning percentage. That's the sixth best winning percentage for someone that started over 50 games in NFL history. Case Keenum's 30-36. So if you just look at the quarterbacks and look at how they've been able to win football games. You would think this is an easy spot for the Eagles. Obviously, you said it. They haven't been able to get the ground game going in Philly. Saquon Barkley with the Stingers is playing. Tank Bigsby, that offensive line. You bring in a new center. You move Cam Jurgens to left guard. There's been some trouble up front for the Eagles in blocking. Obviously, you still got those two bookend tackles with Lane Johnson and Jordan Mailata, but that Drew Kendall at center, Cam Jurgens at left guard is still concerning for the Birds.
1: Absolutely. You're without Dallas Goedert, too, who's got an MCL issue. They brought in Zach Ertz this week.

0: some really good things at slot out to outside cornerback now, which I'm not sure I like because he's been doing such a good job at slot. Now you're going to be moving him outside. They'll probably put Cam Lewis into the slot. So Eagles will have a good matchup there. And Zach Ertz, you know, I shouldn't be a Zach Ertz fan because the Eagles drafted him when I was the number two tight end, and they ended up cutting me that year. But Zach Ertz is a guy, I know he's coming off the ACL, MCL. He's a guy that doesn't really rely on his athleticism and his explosiveness to make plays. He's just a smart, intelligent player, finds a soft spot in zones, uses his body. So I honestly, they're going to be missing something with Dallas Goedert. He's been having an excellent year. He's been scoring touchdowns like freaking crazy. But Zach Ertz is a guy that I think he could play till he's 40. He's like a Jason Witten type guy. It's like you never know how he gets open. It's like if you ever watch basketball, Paul Pierce, how is that guy getting buckets? He looked like he's moving in slow motion. Somehow he always got open enough to hit a bucket. Zach Ertz always gets open enough to make a catch. So I think that he will still have some of that chemistry with Jalen Hurts.
1: Bears Eagles is a 3.5 to 4.5 point game, depending on where you find it, including at BetMGM. The one thing I don't doubt for a second, Clay, is that Ben Johnson knows exactly how to manage this game. I do. I think if he gets a lead at any point, he's going to really lean into the fact that they've got a dynamic 1-2 punch at running back. I think he's going to lean into Swift and Menungai anyway. But the Bears have 281 rush yards against the Eagles a year ago when these two teams met and just completely out physicaled them. So I suspect that will be the sort of motivational test that Ben Johnson gives to his offense, especially his line before this game. Hey, we're down our quarterback, our top two quarterbacks. Nothing against Case. We're counting on him to come in and handle things. But I want you guys to just go out there and punch the opposition in the mouth and show them who's tougher.
0: Exactly. And then Jonathan Grenard could be making his season debut. He's a guy that's obviously big expectations in Philly for him coming in. Obviously, Philly's been doing a decent job of rushing the passer. And getting pressure there with Nolan Smith, with Jalix Hunt. Those are two underrated edge rushers. I think people don't really know much about them. You'll probably find out about them here in Chicago this week. But if Jonathan Grenard's able to go, that does exceptional things for your defense. It just changes all the matchups, gives more of these interior guys one-on-ones. They've been double-teaming the heck out of Jalen Carter. And I think that's something that that the Bears have to look for. And on Chicago's side, I know they only scored 3 points last week, but the second half, they had over 200 yards in the second half. They got down to the red zone 3 times and couldn't score, blocked field goal. So I'm not sold on this offense. You know, Ben Johnson, people are saying got out coached. It was a monsoon. I think that he can get some points on the board with Case Keenum, but the problem is defensively, are they going to be able to stop this Eagles team? I'm not so sure. They had a solid game against the Vikings. Once again, Carson Wentz in a monsoon. That's a good recipe to have your defense step up and play. Grady Jarrett's been playing well. Dio Dangbo finally flashed for the Bears. So if they can get some pressure on Hurts, don't let that run game get going with Saquon, and they could sneak out an upset here.
1: Yeah, I think a 3.5-point spread, I lean Chicago again. We'll give official picks here in just a couple of minutes on each and every game that remains on the week 3 slate. But we haven't seen Saquon really get rolling yet. And if those stingers continues to linger as an issue and he isn't 100%, then that completely changes the dynamics of the Philly offense. I mentioned earlier there after week 3 there, you'll hear it over and over again. This many teams started 0-3 and went to the playoffs. This many teams went 3-0 and missed the playoffs. A classic example of this happening this afternoon at 1 Eastern in Indianapolis. Two 0-2 teams, division rivals, Texans, Colts. The Texans, of course, are the only team since 2020 to start 0-3 and go to the playoffs. That happened last year. But this is the Texans without Nico Collins, who is out. C.J. Stroud against man coverage in week 2, just 8 of 20 against Cincy for 102 yards. Should be an opportunity for them to get right, though, because the Colts defense has been atrocious, Clay. 514.5 yards per game they're allowing through the first 2 weeks. 675 pass yards through 2 games. And here's the worst part of it for the Colts. Not only can they not stop anybody, they can't do anything because

0: offensively, they're just not creating explosive plays. If they want to grind out a 13-play drive behind Jonathan Taylor, okay, go for it. You're probably going to end up settling for three because they haven't been able to close, and they don't have Alec Pierce for at least the next 4 weeks. So everything is working against the Colts. It would seem Texans going into Indianapolis have the advantage here, laying just 2 points as they're on the road in the division, I guess, but nothing has gone right for the Colts really since mid-November last year.
1: Lou Anarumo and his defense, I mean, this is a historically bad start, Chris. I mean, you said it, 514 yards per game. And just for context there, they've allowed 1,029 yards for the first two games. That's the most by any team through two games in history. The previous record was the 1976 expansion Seattle Seahawks. I don't even know if they're in Seattle then. I'll just say Seahawks because I'm not even sure. That's how long ago it was. So this defense, historically bad. They're not stopping anybody. Chris, me and you could probably go out there and get some yards on these guys. Okay, maybe a step too far. And the Colts, what you'd want to do is you'd want to, you know, maybe keep your defense off the field, but they haven't been great at running the football with Jonathan Taylor. He's 21st in yards. He's fine, but the offensive line hasn't been great. He's only averaging 4.4 yards a clip. And guess what? The Houston Texans are really good against the run. They're only giving up 85 yards a game on the ground. So that's tough. I will say that Houston hasn't been able to run the ball either. David Montgomery is averaging 2.7 yards per carry, but the Colts are giving up 177 rushing yards per game. So which one changes there? And I think that'll tell you who wins the football game.
0: Yeah, I hesitate to say must win because A, it's week three, and B, we've seen a very similar Texans team a year ago start 0-3 and go to the playoffs. But this would sting a little bit more, I think, going 0-3 and losing to the Colts the way the Colts look so far. A few other games that we didn't get a chance to touch on yet because they've got massive spreads and really good teams against bad teams. Seattle, Washington, Arizona, San Francisco, Kansas City, Miami. We will get to each of those and all of the games left on the week three slate. We'll pick each and every game individually, one by one, and tell you which way to go. Or maybe we'll pull the Costanza and go the opposite direction. Either way, every game next here on BetMGM Game Day on Westwood One Sports.
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1: Scott Graham here from Sunday Night Football on Westwood One. 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
18: The Bills are laying 7.5 to the Chargers. We talked about this one very early in the show. Maybe it's a chance for Buffalo to just steamroll LA, but I got a feeling, as bad as the Chargers have looked early in the first 2 weeks of this season, Clay, maybe they don't pull off the outright upset. I'm not going to go that far. I want to say they're like plus 275 on the money line. I do think they keep it close. I think they put up a fight. I think they get some things together, for lack of a better way to put it, on offense, and they keep it close. So I think I'll take the Chargers in the 7.5.
19: You know, this is why I think the everybody watching, listening, should probably go with the Bills, because I'm going to go with you. Chris. I'm going to say yes. I'm going to take the 7.5. You're not going to fumble six times and get sacked seven times. At least I don't think if you're the Chargers. So you got it. You can only get better there. If they take care of the football, Amarian Hampton holds on to that dang thing. His Buffalo defense isn't great. They can keep it within 7.5. It's probably good for them to be playing on the road, get away with your team, backs against the wall, 0-2. I like the 7.5.
18: Yeah, and Buffalo's defense gives me some worries. Mentioned it earlier, third team in NFL history to start 2-0, despite allowing 30 points in each game. Seahawks visit the Commanders, obviously Marcus Mariota under center in place of Jaden Daniels, who will not be going on IR. They do expect him back within the next 3 to 4 weeks. The Seahawks get Sam Darnold back in this one. Jaxon Smith-Njigba has just been a machine through the first 2 weeks, leading the league in receiving yards and touchdowns, third in yak yardage behind only Bijan Robinson and Travis Kelce. A 7.5-point spread that will not scare me away in this case, Clay. I think Seattle rolls.
19: I'm going to take the points here. I know it's crazy. I think Marcus Mariota is a solid backup. This isn't Jameis Winston. So I'm gonna go with the Commanders with the 7.5 here. And just, Mike McDonald's defense has been ridiculous. But when your two starting safeties are out, how good can you possibly be, right? So let's just say they keep it within 7.5 points.
18: All right. Clay goes the opposite direction on Seattle, Washington. We were all on Chargers, by the way, as Kate, who is off, has already submitted her picks. They'll pop up on the screen for those of you watching on YouTube as we go through game by game. We were 3-4 last week as a team in games where we all chose the same team. So let's see if we can get above 500 in that respect this week. Patriots in Jacksonville against the Jags. Jacksonville laying 3 points. I just don't know about Drake May. I've still got my reservations about his slow start to the season, Clay. Jags 5-0 against the spread as home favorites under Liam Cohen. I'm taking Jacksonville and laying the field goal.
19: I'm with you. I'm going with Jacksonville. They play different when they're at home at Everbank Stadium. And Trevor Lawrence at home is just a revelation. I mean, he's just playing some really good ball. And I think defensively, Jacksonville had a tough second half. They're going to come back. And Josh Hines-Allen, Trayvon Walker had tough games. So I think they'll come back. You'll get some pressure on Drake May. For some reason, there's something not computing there with Drake. We talked about his downfield throwing isn't there. Travion Henderson does give me a little pause because he brings that explosive element to this offense for the Patriots, but I still think the Jags win by more than 3.
18: Kate is on New England, taking the 3 points in that one. In Pittsburgh, it's an AFC North matchup. Bengals against Steelers. Steelers get Michael Pittman Jr. back to join DK Metcalf and maybe help him catch footballs. We'll see if their offense can generate anything at all. The Bengals laying 3.5 on the road in a division matchup. Burrow did not play the Steelers at all last year due to injury. His first time facing them since 2024. I got a bad feel. As a born and bred Steelers fan, Clay, I got a bad feeling about this one. Maybe a defensive score swings things. That's always a possibility with TJ Watt out there on the field. But I think since he wins comfortably, I will lay the 3.5 with the Bengals.
19: I'm going with you, Chris. I'm going with the Bengals here. But this one seems like a little bit of a trap game because 3.5 with how bad the Steelers have looked and the Bengals defense is playing well. You got Burrow, Chase Higgins. Mm-hmm. It seems like it should be more. So it seems like a little bit of a trap game, but I'm still going to fall for the trap and go with the Bengals. Man, I'm not going to lose with the Steelers, who just – their offense just looks completely, completely anemic. I mean, they can't do anything. Rodgers, like I said, a shell of himself. 5.2 yards per pass attempt is not great, is not ideal. So, yes, let's go with the Bengals here.
18: Let's just say it. 5.2 yards per attempt sucks. There, okay? Yeah. We said it. It's out there. We're just going to be brutally honest. Jets, Lions – Aaron Glenn's return to Detroit after 4 seasons as the DC there. This is the number one defense in the league, though, in New York. The Jets are getting 6.5 on the road at Detroit. I think the question is, can they stand up to the Lions offense the way they stood up to the Titans and the Packers? I don't think they pull off the outright upset, But I think we get a cover, and I think we get an uncomfortably close game for the Lions. Again, I'll take the Jets and the 6.5 play.
19: I don't mind that pick. I'm going to go with the Lions, and the Lions defense is historically bad. Kelvin Shepard has not done a great job. Obviously, Kirby Joseph is out and Brian Branch is out, and you got some problems there. But it's tough for me to go against Jared Goff and Amon-Ra St. Brown in a spot like this. I know, like you said, that the Jets defense has been great. Aaron Glenn does know what Goff likes and what he doesn't, but I'm going to stick with the Lions here, but this is one of those toss-up games, Chris.
18: Kate is on Detroit as well with you, Clay. I think it's going to be a much better game than some people might expect. Even if we don't see the scoreboard getting lit up, I think it's going to be a fun watch, Jets and Lions at 1 Eastern. Texans-Colts, we just got done talking about this game a couple minutes ago. Houston and Indy in a divisional matchup of 0-2 teams. Texans made the playoffs, we'll say it again, as an 0-3 team last year. I don't know if they get up off the mat similarly if they start 0-3 this year. I think they go into Indy and handle business, and they're only laying 1.5, so give me Houston, Clay.
19: Yeah, give me Houston. This one seems a little bit questionable, too. I know that the Colts played the Chiefs very tough, but this defense, we talked about it, historically bad. The most yards through two games in NFL history. That's bad. And the Texans aren't as, their offense isn't as bad as you think because they just can't score. They just can't finish. If they can finish off some of the drives when they get into the red zone, this team would actually be decent. And it's a nice deal when you got the Colts coming in town because they're pretty good at letting you score. So I'm going with the Texans with you, Chris.
18: We'll see if Kate can pick up a game in the standings on us as she's on the Colts getting 1.5 at home. In what may be the most obvious matchup of good team versus bad team, the Kansas City Chiefs go on the road for the first time this year to Miami. 2-0 Chiefs, 0-2 Dolphins. Malik Willis is the most sacked quarterback in the league, while the Dolphins also have 0 sacks on defense. This thing, a big 10.5-point spread. But again, I don't have a problem laying it in this case. I think Kenneth Walker III probably gets a little bit of a breather in the second half after the Chiefs have opened up a big lead and run away in this one.
19: 10.5 is a huge number. But I'm laying it. I'm with you, Chris. Leading NFL 290 rushing yards, you know, Kenneth Walker. He's just been incredible. 29 broken tackles, 6.2 yards per carry. I mean, this guy has just changed the Chiefs' offense. It's just a new look for him. They can run the ball. They can throw the ball. Mahomes' ACL is looking like it's completely healed. 600 yards so far this season, 6 touchdowns, 1 interception. You got to go with the Chiefs here. I don't want to lose with a bad team, so I'd rather lose with a good team and go with the Chiefs, even though they are dropping that huge number.
18: Huge number, but I think they continue to roll, and yes,
19: the Josh Simmons is out, though. That's meaningful. Josh Simmons, or left tackle, is out, so that's the only other thing, too.
18: Yeah, if I'd seen the Dolphins generate some pressure at some point in the first 2 weeks, maybe I'd have a little bit more pause because of that. That's a great point. But I think Kansas City is going to roll nonetheless. An interesting atmosphere on tap in Cleveland. Deshaun Watson making his first home start since being booed during the preseason. This has actually moved to 1.5 as the spread now. We build it as 2.5. Either way, Carolina going on the road, laying a couple of points at the Browns. Number 2 scoring offense in the league, Carolina, 71 points. Behind only the Buffalo Bills. I think they generate turnovers. I think they turn Watson over and the crowd gets a little ugly late in this game. So I'm going to take Carolina laying the 2.5.
19: Yeah, I'm going with Carolina. I think their offense is legit. Devin Lloyd being out does give me pause. Can Cleveland get the run game going? It hasn't been great, but I think Bryce Young is legit. This guy's really turned a corner. He looked great the first 2 weeks of the season. And Cleveland ranks 31st in rushing through 2 games. So I don't think they're going to be able to get the game going on the ground, even though Carolina has allowed a league worst 448 rushing yards, 6.3 yards per carry. But I think Cleveland's running game is so bad, even without Devin Bush, that the Panthers run away with this one.
18: I will say I appreciate the fact that Kate, after getting eliminated from Survivor last week by taking the Bucks over the Browns, has said, you know what? If you're going to burn me, Cleveland, I'm going to get on board. She has taken the Browns plus the 2.5 at home against the Panthers. I shouldn't talk too much smack when she isn't here to defend herself. I'm sure she'll end up getting that one right and gaining another ground on both of us, Clay. Titans, Giants, the return of Brian Daboll to the scene of the crime in New York. The Giants just don't win without Jackson Dart at quarterback, though, since they drafted him. And they are laying 2.5 at home to the Titans. I'm so back and forth on Cam Ward, Clay. Like, not even week to week. It's drive to drive and play to play. I think they do just enough to eke one out on the road at the Giants, who struggle to find their footing in the first full week without Jackson Dart. So I'll take the Titans and the 2.5.
19: Yeah, Jeffrey Simmons, I mean, he's a gamer. Blame you for going there. And Jameis Winston did not look good when he came in. But I'm going to go with the Giants here. You know, a week of practice, he didn't get any of the reps, obviously, coming through the week. And we talked about how Jackson Dart and Jameis are so different. Give him a full week of practice. You moderate the game plan for him. You try to keep the ball on the ground with Cam Scataboo. Brian Burns being questionable, that's a huge injury question there. I don't know if he's playing or not. Malik Nabers has no designation. So just throw the ball to Malik Nabers, hand it to Cam Scataboo, and I think the Giants can pull one out.
18: Vikings visit the Bucks, and will we get a Brian Flores blitz party against Baker Mayfield? I think if we do, it creates some Mayfield mistakes, and we see an ugly 0-3 start to the season for the Bucks. The Vikings road favorites laying 1.5 in Tampa, and I'll lay it. I'll take the Vikings with Kyler Murray coming back.
19: This is a tough one too, man. I mean, smart money thinks the Vikings are 2-0, played some really good defense. It's only 1.5 here. I mean, that's another one that doesn't make much sense. I'm going to go with the Bucks here, and this is one of those coin flips, but I'm just going to assume that they're not going to give up, go 0-for-4 in turnovers again. If they don't turn over the ball, they're not as bad as people think. Baker's usually really good against the defense that blitzes. We talked about he's 11-for-12 with a touchdown and a 125 passer rating against the blitz this year. So, Baker, it's time to bake, baby. I think I'm going with the Bucks here.
18: Another big spread game in San Francisco. The Niners have started out red hot, 2-0. They thumped the Rams in Australia, then scored touchdowns on their first five drives against the Dolphins last week. So they're 2-0, and they host the Cardinals, who looked really good against the Chargers in week one. But now we got to question what looking good against the Chargers is actually worth. Trey McBride, third in the league in receptions. He's tied with Jackson Smith and Jigba for 17 receptions, second in targets. Niners dealing with some injuries up front. Nick Bosa is out. A couple other injuries on the D-line as well. Maybe a chance for the Cardinals to run the ball a little. I don't think the Cardinals win outright, but I'll take the 8.5 in a divisional game.
19: Yeah, and I mean, you look at the injuries. I'm not a big conspiracy theorist guy. Like, we didn't land on the moon. We didn't. The electrical substation might be real. It might be real. Nick Bosa. It's starting to feel real. Bosa's out. Alfred Collins. I mean, they've got a ton of guys. James Thompson, Romello Height, C.J. West, Mykel Williams. These guys just keep getting hurt. I think the substation is legit. I put my tinfoil hat. If I had one, I would put it on. I'm going to lay the points, though, and that's just for two words. Two words here. That's Brock Purdy. I mean, this guy's just been so efficient playing MVP caliber football. I've been saying a lot of guys are MVP the first 2 weeks of the season. This guy really might be it. Christian McCaffrey found that fountain of youth. I'm going with the 49ers to not keep this one close. What's up with Marvin Harrison Jr., by the way? This guy is like one catch on the season? Four targets, one catch, 30 yards, drops? What happened to him?
18: Starting to look like a massive bust potential. He not his dad.
19: His dad might be better than him right now. I'm saying, like, give me Marvin Harrison Sr. the way Marvin Harrison Jr. is looking out there. I thought this guy was something special at Ohio State, and it's something special, but the other way around with that.
18: Yeah, Very, very special. They're in Brazil for Cowboys Ravens this afternoon. We've seen the questions about the playing surface. The Ravens are laying 3.5 against a Cowboys defense that loves to give up chunks in the run game. Will Declan Doyle remember that Derrick Henry exists in the second half? I say yes. I think the Ravens win this, and I'll lay the 3.5 too.
19: I'm with you. I mean, the Cowboys defense is just awful. You had a good number about the Cowboys being the worst defense against scrambling quarterbacks. Guess who you're playing this week? Maybe the best scrambling quarterback in football. Declan Doyle's been doing a great job of marrying up the play action with the run game. Remember the 6'3", 230-pound guy you got there behind the quarterback, too? Hand him the football. Let him run players over. I love the Cowboys' offense. They're looking great. Ton of respect for Dak Prescott. But we talked about the Scooby-Doo mask. Christian Parker, defensive coordinator, take it off. It's Matt Eberflus. So this defense can't stop nobody, especially not Lamar Jackson. And possible return of Zay Flowers, too.
18: Yeah, we'll see how that looks pregame. He is a true game time decision in Rio between the Ravens and the Cowboys. One of these two teams is going to be 3-0 after today, Clay. The Raiders and the Saints. Saints are laying 3.5 at home. Raiders get Brock Bowers back. They've generated a ton of pressure. You mentioned that earlier, but Chuck has thrived in that environment. I think we get another huge Chuck to Olave game. I'll take the Saints and I'll lay the 3.5.
19: I'm going to roll with you here. I really like what Travis Etienne has brought to this to the Saints team. Tyler Shuck, some late game heroics to win that game against Baltimore. Kind of a weird game, but I do like the Saints. I think the Raiders are a good team. Kirko Chains has been playing some inspired football, but averaging 27 points a game, but under 300 yards a game. I know Brock Bowers is a big chess piece, big time matchup problem, but I'm with you. Saints, who dat?
18: Prime time tonight, Broncos hosting the Rams, and I still don't believe in Bo Nix. I'm sorry, I don't. I know he's 24-11 as a starter, same record as Elway through his first 35 games, but the Broncos built the whole thing out of defense as far as I'm concerned, and I think it just takes one or two key turnovers at some point in the ball game by Nix against that opportunistic Rams defense, especially the secondary. If Devontae Adams has even a fraction of the game he had last week, I think the Rams win and cover the 2.5, Clay. I'll take L.A. on the road tonight.
19: Yeah, boy, they looked good. This is a tough one. That Broncos defense in the second half against the Jaguars were really good. I'm going to go with the Broncos at home with the 2.5. Yeah, it's a tough one. I'm with you. Bo Nix, it scares me going against Matt Stafford. Sometimes you don't look as far as past the quarterback. You got the MVP versus Bo Nix. But at home, Broncos defense, I think they can pull it out.
18: I think quarterbacks are worth keeping an eye on Monday night as well. Eagles visit the Bears. But I think running backs probably just as important in this one. And Saquon has not gotten on track yet. Eagles laying 4.5 on the road. I know it's against Case Keenum. It's also against DeAndre Swift and Kyle Manungai. And I think might be a low scoring game. Definitely, I like under the total of 42 that it sits at. But I think 4.5 is too much on the road, even against the third string Case Keenum. I'm going to take the Bears to keep it close, if not win outright. I'll take Chicago plus the 4.5 play.
19: Yeah, I'm going to go 4.5. In Chicago, we know Case Keenum is old, and that's us saying that is we are older than he is, obviously, but old for football terms. And I think Ben Johnson, though, is a guy that's played with different style quarterbacks. He had three good years, great years, with Jared Goff as his quarterback, and he's a similar style as Case Keenum. Get the ball out quick, play that point guard. Steve Nash, you're not Kyrie going in like Caleb with the reverse layups. You're getting the ball out to your playmakers. So I like the Bears keeping this one close, like you, if not winning outright. Could be a big upset for the Bears, even with Case Keenum at the helm.
18: For what it's worth, Kate was on Philly. Five games where we had a clean sweep and all picked the same. Chargers, Bengals, Chiefs, Ravens, and Saints. Again, keep in mind, you may want to Costanza that and just go the opposite direction. We'll see. I believe we're turning it around this week, Clay.
19: Yeah, I like the picks. I think we're turning this one around. It's only going to get better from here. And I think all of us are going to be in the green instead of in the red this week.
18: Absolutely. We'll update you on all the breaking news that you need to know and maybe talk about some Survivor and some fantasy angles as well before we wrap it up and hand it off to Nick and Femi for You Better You Bet countdown to kick off at the top of the hour. That's all next here on Westwood One Sports.
14: Kevin Harlan here from Monday Night Football on Westwood One. 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Chicago hopes to get back on track after falling to 1-1 last week, while Jalen Hurts and the Eagles want to build on their 2-0 start. It's the Eagles at the Bears coming up on Monday Night Football.
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1: Nick and Femi hit you at the top of the hour with You Better You Bet countdown to kickoff. They'll take you right up until 1 Eastern with all the latest news that you need to know before kickoff of the early window. I'm Chris Mack alongside 8-year NFL vet Clay Harbor. Kate Constable is off this week. We just ran through all of our picks for today's action all the way out through tomorrow night. You could go back and check those. 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Couple of quick notes. Michael Pittman Jr., we mentioned earlier this morning, expected to be active for the Steelers, maybe give them a little help against the Bengals, considering DK Metcalf has not done a great job of holding on to footballs the first 2 weeks of the season. Mike Evans expected to be available for the Niners later today as well against Arizona. And Zay Flowers, a game-time decision in Rio as the Ravens take on the Cowboys. We both already picked the Ravens, Clay, as we were making our picks for that game. But that may be the biggest impact, even if he ends up being on a snap count of some sort. To have Flowers available creates that threat for the Dallas secondary of, well, you never know. And we already talked about how bad they've been against the run, how bad they've been against scrambling quarterbacks. That really opens up the options for Declan Doyle and the Ravens offense.
2: Oh, yeah. I mean, Zay Flowers is just an explosive athlete. And we talked about earlier how they are with him on the field versus they're not. And this was something I thought was interesting. Baltimore scored 4 touchdowns on 5 drives with Zay Flowers week 1 before he got hurt, right? Without him, they've scored 3 touchdowns on 16 drives. That shows you how explosive and how difference-making this guy is, because when you got Lamar Jackson and you got Derrick Henry, you want to stack the box. You want to bring that safety down. If Zay Flowers is there and you got a one-on-one on the outside, all you got to do is look for Zay Flowers. You're going to get some flowers if you look for Zay Flowers in one-on-one situations. So that's what you got to do there, and that'll be a huge deal out there in Rio. But the other thing that you got to think about there too, Chris, bring him back with the hamstring. Do you want to with a field that might be, you know, a little bit maybe not conducive to a guy that's coming back from an injury, because it's like playing on ice skates out there.
1: Yeah, that's the interesting part of this. We'll see. They're going to have Zay out there in warmups and see how he does before they decide whether they're actually going to have him active or not. Rumors out there that if Jameis Winston struggles again for the Giants today against Tennessee, they'll be active on the phones tomorrow trying to deal for a different quarterback. Jimmy Garoppolo, who's a free agent, is still apparently a part of their conversation in the facility there. Also, Gardner Minshew has been mentioned, Mac Jones, Justin Fields. Again, we mentioned this earlier, Clay. You're probably, aside from Garoppolo, who's a free agent, you're probably going to have to give up too much for a guy who's going to be a backup. And it is just in for to maybe hold serve for the next 15 weeks.
2: Yeah, I mean, what are you getting out of Gardner Minshew? What are you getting out of Mac Jones? I mean, Mac Jones did have a solid run there when he was starting for the 49ers, but you're going to have to probably pay a premium for him. Justin Fields would make a little bit of sense because he is mobile, and obviously you wouldn't have to change your offense that much with Jackson Dart. Trust me, I've been a part of that. When I was with the Eagles, we had Nick Foles and Michael Vick, right? And could you be different, more different than Nick Foles and Michael Vick? Our offense had to completely change when Mike went down for a few weeks, and it's difficult when your team trying to completely change something when you have a mobile quarterback versus a quarterback that's more of a pocket passer. So the Fields thing would make sense to me. He's got the elusiveness. He's got the speed. You could still do a lot of the run game things that you're doing with Jackson Dart. So that's one that could make sense. But once again, are you going to the playoffs? Are you winning the Super Bowl with any of these quarterbacks? I mean, maybe crazier things have happened, but honestly, maybe they haven't. That'd probably be the top of the list.
1: Yeah, that would definitely be at the top of the list. Some of the big names we talked about earlier in fantasy, Chris Olave, worth keeping an eye on, Trey McBride, Derrick Henry, definitely, as we've talked a lot about what the Ravens offense should look like today. What about Survivor, Clay? Real quick, you got a Survivor pick that you have you locked in your pick yet for this week?
2: I like, we just talked about it. I like Baltimore. I think Baltimore, Declan Doyle, I know they had the tough loss last week, but they had a 65% offensive success rate. That was the highest success rate a team has had and lost since 2022, the second highest, excuse me. So it's not like the offense was fundamentally broken. They were moving the ball, and they just stopped feeding Derrick Henry and couldn't get off the field defensively. So and now Baltimore has lost 15 games since 2019 after leading by double digits most of the NFL. That's concerning, but hand the ball to Derrick Henry. When you're winning, keep Dak Prescott off the field. You're playing against a horrendous defense in the Cowboys. I mean, they're as bad as they get, historically bad, giving up the most points per drive. They've only forced three punts, third down almost 70%. So that's something that's pretty concerning if you're Christian Parker and this Cowboys defense.
1: I'm just going to play it safe and take the Chiefs. Of course, I thought I was playing it safe week one when I took the Chargers, and I got bounced. Thank God for the revival that we have in our Survivor League. For 8-year NFL veteran Clay Harbor, for Kate Constable, who will be back next week, and the entire team behind the scenes, thanks to each and every one of you for joining us. Nick and Femi up next with You Better You Bet countdown to kickoff right
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0: 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Now, here's your host, Kenny Michaels.
1: All right. Welcome to the show, everybody. I'm your host, Kenny Michaels. It is great to be here today. Welcome, welcome, welcome. Wow, have we got news for you, especially if you have retirement accounts. This show is going to be really powerful. Why? Well, think about it. People put money in retirement accounts for tax purposes. This show today is going to open your eyeballs if they're not open already. All right, welcome to the show. I'm Kenny Michaels. This is Striking Gold. All right, the number to get me live, I've turned the phone lines on, 888-961-0222. Again, 888-961-0222. By the way, you can follow me on Instagram. Type in Striking Gold with Kenny Michaels, all one real long word. And you can be my follower on Instagram. I'd love to have you. Also, Facebook, the same thing, by the way. You can follow me on Facebook, Striking Gold with Kenny Michaels. Okay, and you can also go to kennysgoldquiz.com if you're ready to move into the greatest investment in America, physical gold and silver. Here we go. So MoneyWise, which is a big financial article I read, says 401ks and IRAs are ticking time bombs. Wow. When we start a job and they offer us when we're young a retirement account and we take it, we don't think about the ticking time bomb because we're young, right? When we're young, we are indefensible or whatever they call it. Invincible. We're invincible. We're indefensible too. I got news for you. But we're invincible when we're young, right? So we don't think about the ticking time bomb. Listen to this. If you have a retirement account and you have $1 million in that retirement account, your account's only worth $760,000. You say, well, why, Mr. Michaels? Because of taxes. You owe tax on that money. So you may think you have $1 million, but it's only valued at $760,000. An inherited IRA that is $750,000 triggers a $120,000 tax bill to your heirs. I've just showed you two ticking time bombs. However, how do you defuse the bomb? What do you do? Mr. Michaels, is there anything? Do I wear a hazmat suit? What do I do? How do I disarm this bomb? Very simple. You move to gold. Because when you move a retirement account into gold, the ticking time bomb only becomes a firework. That's all it is. It's a firework. It still has a little boom to it, but not an explosion. It has a little boom. You still owe a little tax, but you don't have an explosion. So the way to defuse the bomb from a bomb to a firework, from a bomb to a sparkler, remember sparklers when we were kids? You know, you'd go to a 4th of July party and all the little kids would run around with the sparklers, wave them in the air. They were harmless. They were harmless. A retirement account that is in gold and silver is a sparkler for taxes. It's a sparkler. A retirement account in paper in the stock market is a bomb. So, you want to play with bombs? You want to play with sparklers? Well, sparklers are safe. Bombs are not. Right? Gold is safe. Stocks are not. Kind of works together. The larger the retirement account, the larger the distribution has to be. And the larger the distribution has to be, the larger the tax you pay. That's on 24/7 Wall Street. They did a big article on this. The larger the retirement account, the larger the withdrawal. The larger the withdrawal, the larger the tax. Yikes! But what if I told you, listen to this, that if you move to gold, the larger the retirement account, the larger the distribution, and the smaller the tax. Wow. So what a way to benefit on the positive side and benefit on the negative side of a retirement account. Wow. It's crazy. In stocks, the larger the account, the larger the required withdrawal, the larger the tax, right? But in gold, the larger the retirement account, the larger the withdrawal, the smaller the tax. So you still get the large growth, you still get the large withdrawal, but you don't have to give so much away. So when you're in stocks, it's a ticking time bomb. When you're in gold, it's a sparkler. It's what it is. It's a sparkler. It's one of those little sparklers of 4th of July. You wave around, that little sparkler, right? It's not an explosion. 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

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But my goodness, let's get out of the bomb. Okay? Money.com says, listen to this, gold is climbing, and now's the time to buy. I love the people who say, Mr. Michaels, I've been listening to you for months. I always think, what's wrong with you people? What's taking you so long? I don't get it. But anyway, I've been listening to you for months, and I'm waiting for gold to go down. Okay, see ya. See ya. That's like saying, listen, I'm waiting for Babe Ruth to sign with the Dodgers. He's dead. The days of low, cheap gold is dead. It's dead. D-E-A-D, dead. Finished, kaput, no mas, whatever they call it. It's dead. If you're waiting for gold at lower prices, see you later. We're leaving you in our dust. It's not headed that way. I'm sorry. Your president is pushing gold. Your president is pushing to reprice gold. Your president is competing with China to see who owns the most gold. China's in the middle of a reset right now. The days of cheap gold is over. You want cheap gold? You want cheap gold? Go to TJ Maxx and go to the jewelry department and buy a cheapo bracelet. There you go. $60. There's cheap gold. Go get it, Tiger. And what do you think that bracelet's going to be worth in a month? Probably $40. Because it's a cheapo bracelet. When you put gold in your IRA, you're putting the future and the growth in your IRA. The larger the IRA, the larger the withdrawal. The larger the withdrawal, the smaller the tax in gold. The larger the IRA, the larger the withdrawal, the larger tax you pay if you stay in stocks. Makes sense, right? So there you go. There you go. 24/7 Wall Street wrote an article that says the larger the retirement account, the larger the distribution, the larger the tax. What do you do? What do you do? How do you get out of a ticking time bomb? Simple. Move to gold. I started this show by saying that $1 million retirement account today, according to Yahoo Finance, is worth $760,000 because of tax. And not everybody has $1 million in their retirement account, right? I use that as an example. What if you have $400,000 in your retirement account? It's really only worth about $280,000. So now, can you retire on $280,000? In most parts of this country, no. So how, if you have a $400,000 retirement account, how do you keep it closer to $400,000? You move to gold. You have knuckleheads who do a radio show. I've heard them. And they say, you should move to gold, folks, because the country's in debt. So therefore, move your money to gold. That is the dumbest thing I've ever heard. Newsflash, the country has always been in debt. That's not why you move to gold. You don't move to gold because the country's in debt. Do you pay your credit card because I owe money on mine? Right? Do you make a payment on your credit card because, well, I'm going to pay my credit card because Mr. Michaels owes on his? That's the dumbest thing I've ever heard. Think about it. These dumb radio shows that say, well, you know, you should move to gold because the U.S. is $41 trillion in debt. Well, good, that's the U.S.'s problem. That's not why you move to gold. You move to gold because, think about it, I'm not talking to 30-year-olds right now. I'm talking to people my age, 64, 59, 73, 80, 90, whatever. Seniors don't move to gold because the country's in debt. That's dumb and stupid. You move to gold to keep your money, to pay less to the government. The fact the government is $41 trillion in debt is the government's problem. It's not your problem. If I'm in debt, is that

your problem? And if you're in debt, is that my problem? It's not. If the country's in debt, that's the country's problem. At the moment, that's Trump's problem. Whose problem it will be when Trump is out? Well, that remains to be seen. But here's what I will tell you. You don't move to gold because the country is in debt. That's just dumb. That's dumb. Because the country will always be in debt. You move to gold to make your retirement accounts retireable. Is that a word, retireable? It is now. If it's not, it's in the Michael's Webster dictionary. Anyway, here's what I will tell you is that most of you think your retirement account is retireable. It's not, because the cost of living is going up. There was a big article that says Americans think they can never retire. That's disgusting to me, because you can. You just get out of the asset you're in and move into the asset where you can. And that's gold. Look, think about this. If retirement accounts are pre-tax, that means at some point you owe the tax. And the larger your account goes, the more you owe. That's just the way it works. Uncle Sam wants their hand on the growth. Picture this. If this doesn't disgust you, picture this. Picture you're in Las Vegas and you're sitting at a blackjack table and you're killing it. You get blackjack, then you get 11, you double down, you get a 10, bingo baby, 21. Next hand's blackjack, next hand's 20, next hand's 10, you double down, you get an ace, bam! You're killing it! And you're collecting money! And all of a sudden, someone from the casino walks over, taps you on your shoulder and says, "Sir, some of these winnings here, I'm just going to reach under your arm while you're playing. I'm not here to disturb you, sir. Here's a free drink. I'm just going to reach under your arm and take some of the winnings, okay? Because taking it back to the house. Because the casino's taking back some of the money." That's what the government is on retirement accounts. They're the casino. Right? They're the casino. And so while you're winning money, their hand comes up under your arm, kind of like my ex-wife used to do. When I took her to Vegas, I would be playing cards and I'd be winning. And this hand, almost like Cousin It from the Addams Family, you know, this hand would come under my arm and it would talk to me. It would say, "Hello, hello, honey." And I'd be like, "Who are you?" "I'm the person taking the winnings off the table." And my wife would stick her hand under my arm and take the winnings. And next thing you know, the kids were in a stroller. Next thing you know, she's gone at the mall across the street. Okay, gone. And I thought, man, I am married to Uncle Sam. Well, that's what retirement accounts are. Okay, you're sitting there with money and Uncle Sam puts their hand underneath their cousin It. And they go, "Hey, this is ours. Thank you." And you're like, wait, I'm trying to retire. I understand, but this is ours. Really? Hell no. That's the ticking time bomb in a retirement account. I'm not knocking retirement accounts. I think they're great. I think they're fabulous. But it gets to a point based on your age where it's no longer about stocks. It's no longer about someone sticking their hand under your arm and taking your money. It's about you keeping your money. That's why you go to gold, to limit your liability to Uncle Sam so you can retire, so there's enough there to retire. You don't go to gold because the country's in debt. To hell with the country in debt. That's the country's problem, not yours. So if anybody tries to convince you, you know, "Sir, you should move your retirement account because the country's $41 trillion in debt," I would scratch my head going, "Why do I care the country's $41 trillion in debt? I'm 68 years old. I got to make sure I got enough money to retire on." That's why you go to gold. I got to make sure the government doesn't take my money to pay off their debt. That's why I go to gold. Let the government figure out how to pay off their debt. But don't take my money to do it. But if I stay in stocks... If you stay in stocks, you're in a ticking time bomb.
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It's crazy. All right, the number to get me live, 888-961-0222. 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Give them a call. They're there right now. Tell them the good-looking Brad Pitt of Precious Metals sent you. The sexiest guy on radio, Kenny Michaels, host of the show Striking Gold, okay? All right. By the way, follow me on Instagram and Facebook. Just type in Striking Gold with Kenny Michaels, and you'll become a follower of mine. We're getting a lot of people on social media reaching out, so do it. I'm a great guy to follow, and it's a great show to follow, and I hope it's informational, and I hope it's helpful. All right. What is propelling gold? There's this rush in America for everybody to buy gold. What is propelling gold? Okay, here's my answer. It's not what is propelling gold. It's who is propelling gold. Who? Like an owl. Who? Okay? It's China and Poland. They're propelling gold. They're the big buyers in the world. Oh, India buys and the U.S. buys and the U.S. takes. The U.S. took Venezuela's gold and taking more. They're taking Iran's gold. They're taking more because we have a president obsessed with gold. Thank you, President Trump. We love you for that. My IRA loves you, Mr. Trump, because I'm in gold. And I'm killing it. I'm killing it, baby. And our president re-put on True Social, I said this the other week, Jim Rickard's video about gold going to 10,000 by the end of the year. Now you've got people chit-chatting all over the place about why did Trump push that out worldwide? Does that mean Trump is telling the rest of the world, hey, I'm going to reprice it here in the States at 10,000? Is that what that means? A lot of people think that. That might be why Wells Fargo is saying gold's going to double by year end. Well, double would be just about 10,000. That may explain why J.P. Morgan Chase said gold to 10,000. So it's an exciting as hell time to buy gold and buy silver. But the most exciting part about buying gold and silver, especially in a retirement account, the most exciting part about buying it through a retirement account rollover is that you get growth. Because gold's been outperforming everything. When it's time to take withdrawals, you have to take them. But you get to keep more of the money and give away less to Uncle Sam. That's the secret. The secret in retirement, how do you retire? The secret in retirement account is being able to have enough to retire. That's the secret. You get to an age where the secret is no longer how much can I make. It's how much can I keep. I've said this 1,000 times. And so, gold is a ticking time bomb for explosion and growth. Gold's a ticking time bomb to the government, not to you. Stocks are a ticking time bomb to you, not to the government. The government knows that as long as you stay in paper, so long as you stay in paper, they benefit. Wall Street wins. The house wins. The casino wins. The minute you go to gold, you're the winner in the casino. You beat the house. You beat the house. That's it. Isn't that the name of the game, right? When we go to casinos and we play blackjack or we play roulette or what's that game? Baccarat. I don't even know how to play that game. I can't even pronounce it. And then there's Pai Gow, which I never understood. I had a friend tell me once, when you play Pai Gow, you push a lot. I go, well, I don't want to be pushed by people. I hate that. Hate that, being pushed by people. But you push, you push, you push. How do you make money if you push? You don't make any money if you push. Why would you play a game you can't make any money at? Anyway, I'm going off on a casino tangent here. But the point is that the government's the house. You understand that, right?
The government's the house. And so, they always win. Newsflash. Those gorgeous hotels in Las Vegas are not built by the winners. They're built by the losers. Okay? They're built by the house. Where'd the house get the money? From you. Because you lost. What the hell runs Wall Street? Your money. Who benefits? The big boys at the top benefit. Not you. And, you know, at 64 years old, I don't choose to benefit the U.S. government. If they're in debt, that's their problem. I got to watch out for me, my children, and my grandchildren. Period. End of story. I am not here to make the government rich. I'm here to get to retirement. And I'm here to leave a legacy. That's what I'm here for. All right, I'm Kenny Michaels. This is Striking Gold. 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Make money with your money. 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I'm Kenny Michaels. This is Striking Gold. We're taking a break. We'll be right back.

0: 49ers will now be without a star defender as five-time Pro Bowl defensive end Nick Bosa suffered a calf injury during practice and is expected to miss multiple weeks. Despite a wave of injuries, can San Francisco continue their hot start to the season? Your local sports leader, Sactown Sports 1140.
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0: 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Again, 888-961-0222. You can follow me on Instagram. Just go to Striking Gold with Kenny Michael. Same thing on Facebook, by the way. On either one, you can type in Striking Gold with Kenny Michael. Become a follower of mine. I'd love to have you. Truly, it's fun having people and people sending in questions, and I answer them all week long. It's fun. I love it. Got a lot of nice people, a lot of nice people out there. All right. By the way, go to kennysgoldquiz.com if you're ready to get gold and silver, whether it's your cash in the bank or your retirement account. We're talking this week, today's show about a ticking time bomb is how we started. Good Lord. Money Wise, which is a big, news source I read, talks about that 401ks and IRAs retirement accounts are ticking time bombs. And then Yahoo, right after that, came out with an article that said $1 million in a retirement account is only worth $760. That's disgusting. Disgusting. That's on a million. Can you imagine if you have $200,000 in your retirement account right now, what it's really worth? Yeah, probably closer to $140,000. So think about it. You're 68 years old. Think about it. And I hate to be so blunt, but I'm not gonna sugarcoat anything here, people. You're adults who are tuning in. If you're 68 years old, can you retire on $140,000? Nowhere in this country. Hell, there's almost nowhere in the world you can retire on $140,000. Maybe in a hut in Zimbabwe next to Gilligan. Maybe if your ship gets, your minnow gets shipwrecked on an island next to Gilligan and the skipper. And the millionaire and his wife right here on Michael's Island. Okay, anyway, the point is you can't retire anywhere in the world on $140,000 and you're 68 years old. Hello, newsflash. How long do you intend to work? Well, if you have $200,000 in your IRA, it's only worth $140,000. So now you have $140,000, and you're supposed to get through your golden years on that? That's not so golden. So you're right. You'll never retire. Or you'll sell your home, take your money, and move into a hut, and you'll find a banana tree, and you'll cut down the bananas. So bananas can fill you up. It can hold you over for a meal. So you got bananas. We got that, right? And what else is in the jungles with the huts? Are there any berries? We don't know which ones are poisonous and which ones aren't. I'll tell you what's poisonous. What's poisonous is a retirement account in the stock market. That's what's poisonous. Because, as 24/7 Wall Street said, the larger the retirement account, the larger the withdrawal. The larger the withdrawal, the larger the tax. Ha ha, I've got a solution. That's the ticking time bomb. Now I'm going to say, well, I don't want to maneuver a time bomb. I'd rather play with a sparkler. So here's what I'm going to do. I'm going to move to gold. I'm going to get a larger retirement account. I'm going to take a larger withdrawal. I'm going to pay a smaller amount of tax. That's what's appealing to retirees. That's what's appealing to people my age at 64. I said in the beginning of this show that when you're young and you take a job, you graduate college. How old are you these days when you graduate college? Nobody gets it done in 4 years. Nobody gets it done in 4 years. I had one son that got it done in 4 years. And I'm like, dude, you're a freak of nature. Anyway, but most people, what do they graduate college? If they go right from high school, 23, 26, 25, right? Right? Okay. So these young folks graduate college. They get a job. They're massively in debt. Student loans, right? Massively in debt, and they go get a retirement account through their job. They get a 401k. They can't do anything with it. They can't take the money out. They're too young. There's too many tax penalties and ramifications. So it's invested in the stock market, and they never think at that age, this is a ticking time bomb. They're just happy as you know what to just get a job. They don't realize it's a ticking time bomb until it's time to go get the money. And they're like, what do you mean? This was supposed to be for my retirement account. What do you mean I'm paying 30% in tax? What do you mean? That's the ticking time bomb. It's not what you think it is. It builds, sure, over the years, it builds. And you're looking at what you have. Say, okay, I can retire now. I got 800,000. No, you don't. No, you don't. You only have about 480 because you owe tax on the money. So you can't retire on that 800 because that 800 ain't real. Ah, but when you go to gold and you have 800, you end up with more like 600, 650, not 480. Now we're talking, baby. That's the reason why people our age go to gold. Not when some stupid, someone gets on the radio and says, go to gold because the country's in debt, folks. The country's in debt. The country always has been in debt. And by the way, the country will always be in debt. What do you think? You can run this entire country without bills? I can't even run my household without bills. I've tried it. They shut off my lights. They turned off my gas. I couldn't drive my car. So you can't run this country without debt. So anyone who tells you you should move to gold because somebody else has a debt problem is stupid. Stupid. Why do you care that the country's in debt?
1: Well, I'm a proud American, Mr. Michaels, and I'm 82 years old, and I just want to make sure that my great-grandchildren live in a country that can provide for them.
0: Listen, I got news for you. Your great-grandchildren, the country will provide because the country prints money regardless of whether they have it or not. There's only one institution in the whole stinking world that can write a check and the check will clear the account without funds in it. And that's the United States government. Don't ever forget that. If I write a check and there's no money in that account to cover the check, what happens? Boing, there goes my check. It bounces. But the government is $41 trillion in debt and they can write me a check and my bank will pay it. Good Lord, and their bank will pay it. Think about that. So why does it matter that the country's in debt? It doesn't affect you any. But what does affect you is your ability to have the legal right to retire. And in order to do that, you've got to keep your money, not give it away. That's why you go to gold. That's why seniors go to gold. They take their retirement accounts, they go to gold. And with money.com saying gold is climbing, now's the time to buy. Yahoo Finance says retirement accounts are a tax trap. I love that. They're a tax trap. Of course they are. That's how do you think the government makes money, people? Sure, they have sales tax, gas tax, go to the bathroom tax, right? Get married tax, have a baby tax. They're taxing everything. But one of the biggest places the government dips into are retirement accounts because there's trillions and trillions and trillions of dollars out there in retirement accounts. What did Trump say weeks ago? He tweeted, "He who holds the gold makes the rules." So when you're in when you're in stocks, you're playing by their rules. When you're in gold, they're playing by your rules. I said that weeks ago. Okay? So you're always going to pay tax in a retirement account. The question isn't if I pay tax. The question is, how much tax do I pay? The more tax you pay, the less you have for you at retirement. The more tax you pay, the less you have for you at retirement, and the more goes to Uncle Sam. That's why seniors have a rush to gold right now, and it's going to continue. One thing I haven't spoken about yet, so I'll mention it now. There is an alarm going off in this world for silver. The alarm is ringing for silver. The silver alarm is going off. China is now buying so much gold. Now they're buying up so much silver. China's making it hard for the rest of the world to get their hands on silver. You think, oh my gosh, that's bad. No, oh my gosh, that's good. That's good. Because they're creating a smaller supply. That's good. Because the demand is crazy off the charts. So as China creates a smaller supply of silver, the more it becomes worth, the more I want to own it. Don't poo-poo or bag on China for buying up silver. Thank them if you're in gold and silver. Thank them. Because they're creating a low supply of silver, which with the demand being so high and the supply being so low, there no wonder people are saying silver's going to triple by year end. I get it. I see it. So you may be told China's our enemy, and in many respects they are. But for me personally, if I'm in gold and silver, China's my buddy. China's my pal. Because they're pushing my retirement account through the roof. And when the time comes that I have to make a withdrawal, you guessed it, Uncle Sam's debt of $41 trillion, I ain't helping with that. They'll have to find you people that stay in stocks can help with that. Okay? All right, the number to get me live, 888-961-0222. I'm Kenny Michaels. This is Striking Gold. 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If you go to Golden Crest Metals, you'll get great customer service, a fantastic price, and you'll be treated well. And most importantly, you won't get ripped off. I can't tell you how many people reach out to me on a weekly basis and ask me to fix a problem they had because they bought from the wrong company. Ladies and gentlemen, I am not a bail bondsman. I'm tired of bailing people out. If you go to the wrong company and you get ripped off and you buy the wrong product, that's on you. I'm too busy to bail people. I'm swamped. I feel like the whole world is reaching out to me to buy gold. Yes, I'm grateful to have a successful radio show. Yes, I'm grateful to be on all over the country. I'm grateful for that. Yes. And then you people are what make this show, not me. I just talk behind the mic. You people take the time to listen and to watch me on YouTube and to join me on Instagram and Facebook. But this show is not for the young. It's not for the young. Because the young don't know they're sitting on a ticking time bomb. And they're too young to move their accounts anyway. So those youngsters, later 20, 30 years down the road, they'll get it. This show is designed for people my age, 64, 59, 68, 62, who think they want to retire in 3 years and they got $140,000. You cannot retire anywhere in the United States. You can't retire anywhere in the world except for a hut next to Gilligan. I'm telling you, you cannot retire anywhere in the world on $140,000. You cannot. I would love for someone to tell me where that is and what kind of lifestyle is that. You got to wear one of those. What are those things they used to wear? Tarzan wore it. What was it? One of those, a loincloth. A loincloth. There you go. Yeah. See, so if you want to retire on $140,000, go to Ross. See if they sell loincloths. Put on your loincloth. Take off your shirt. Hold your spear. And you're in business till you die. Okay? Now, anywhere else you want to live, you need more than 140 grand. So move to gold. Not only do you get the growth, not only do you get to take your money out, but you get to take it out with less going to Uncle Sam. That's the name of the game. And for some of you who have money in the bank, let's talk about that. They're expecting bank runs coming up. Banks are in huge trouble. And I'm going to say something here that the banks are doing. And it irritates me to no end. Is when I've had people reach out to me from the show who say, Mr. Michaels, I want to buy $50,000 worth of gold. I say, okay. And I want to do it with the money I have in the bank. So I say, okay, you can do a check or a bank wire. They say, Mr. Michaels, I'm going to do a wire so I get the money there to you faster. I say, okay, that's great. They go into their bank. They say, hi, I want to wire money. And they hand the wire instructions to the teller. And the teller sees that they're buying gold. The bank says things like, these are the stories I've heard. Don't buy gold. It's a scam. Really? Our own president has more gold than anybody I know. And is obtaining gold everywhere you turn. And here's where you know the banks are lying. This is the part that gets me. The head of our treasury, Scott Bessent. Think about it. Listen to what I just said. The head of the treasury. Isn't the treasury who manages our banks and our money? He's pushing gold. So when your bank says it's a scam, your bank's a stinking liar. Your bank says that because how do banks make money? By keeping our money, right? Because what money do they loan out? When a bank makes a home loan or an auto loan, where do they loan that money from? From our money. So if they have less money, then they have less money to loan out, then they can't make any money, right? So the banks, I've heard stories like, don't buy gold, it's a scam. That is the dumbest thing I've ever heard. And if you believe that, then I've got Swampland and Disneyland to sell you. Okay? Number two, I've heard stories the banks say, well, you know, if you go to gold, we're going to have to report it to the government. Another lie. That's another lie. Because A, how do they know how much you're going to buy? How do they know what product you're going to buy? They're not reporting diddly squat of your gold and silver to the government. Is diddly squat a word? It is. It's a word. So it's in the Ken Michaels Webster Dictionary, diddly squat. Listen to me. Your bank will tell you anything to keep your money. I'm so tired of this nonsense. And there's people out there that believe it. It's kind of like the National Enquirer. You ever stand in line at the grocery store and you see the National Enquirer and it says, ready for this? It says the good-looking Kenny Michaels is now touting crypto. That would be a bold-faced lie. Kenny Michaels doesn't tout crypto. The National Enquirer is a what do they call it? It's called yellow journalism, I think is what it's called. When you write stuff, what? Tabloid. A tabloid. There you go. It's a tabloid. Yeah, see, I got a smart engineer here in studio. Tabloid. So the tabloids write stuff to get you to buy it, right? It's not true. But you're like, oh my gosh, look what this says. I'm standing in line. I put the milk on the conveyor belt. Oh my God, look what it says. Dolly Parton was really married to John F. Kennedy. Oh my God. And you buy that nonsense. Well, that's the same thing as the banks telling you not to go to gold. The banks are trying to keep your money. They say don't go to gold because they don't want you to take the money out. How do you get around it? Two different ways you can get around it. You can either say, okay, thank you, walk out of the bank and write a personal check. That's one way around it, solves that problem. Or you could say to the bank, well, listen, thank you for your opinion, but this is my money and I want you to wire the funds. And if the bank goes so far, because I had one bank do this, if the bank goes so far and says, nope, we don't care what you say, we're not going to wire the money. Okay, no problem. I'd like to close my accounts, please, and take all my money out. Now, think about how stupid the federal banking system is. They'll say no to wiring some of your money for gold because they don't want to let go of the money. And then I say, okay, I'll just take all my money out, which is more than what I was going to wire. Now they lose the whole stinking account. That's how stupid the federal banking system is. So if you have cash in the bank, get it out, get into gold. Best thing you can do for yourself. That's for sure. All right, the number to get me live. I'm worked up today. I can't help it. The number to get me live, 888-961-0222. 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I'm Kenny Michaels. This is Striking Gold. 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
21: All right, hour number two, week three, NFL Sunday, 60 minutes away from kickoff. How great is that? Kostos, Abebefe, and you. Best bets will close the show. Prop King coming up. We'll take a trip to Femi's Island, a little underdog money line parlay. But until then, Femi, we will keep rolling through the games today. We will get to what's going on in Rio de Janeiro momentarily with the Ravens and the Cowboys. A lot happening there. But we continue our week three sojourn in Tampa as we move to the late afternoon slate on the East Coast, 4 o'clock, with the 2-0 Vikings at the 0-2 Tampa Bay Buccaneers, a desperate Bucs team. Kyler Murray back in the lineup for Minnesota. What can you tell us, Femi, about the Vikings and the Bucs?
22: Yeah, what I can tell you that this is one of the more interesting betting markets of the week here, as the Minnesota Vikings right now are 1-point favorites. The total's at 42.5, and I think a lot of casual football fans that just watch the sport, maybe not in the weeds with the betting stuff as much as we are, they might think to themselves, well, hey, Minnesota's 2-0, Tampa's 0-2. Why is this Vikings laying one when Minnesota's welcoming their quarterback back in Kyler Murray? Like, it's almost reminiscent to yesterday college football fans, the Ole Miss-Florida point spread that was always so interesting, that Florida was laying 3.5 to end up winning big. I'm not saying that Tampa's going to win big or anything like that's happening, but just a fascinating betting market here. I think Minnesota should be a small road favorite, like 2, maybe 2.5. One, it starts to get a little interesting to me betting Minnesota, but I just want to see what Kyler Murray is going to look like, because to be frank, we haven't really seen what Kyler Murray looks like in this Vikings offense.
21: It was only six plays. And they were bad. Those plays.
22: They were not good.
21: And I bet the Vikings to win the division. I bet them in week one. I bet them last week. It was Carson Wentz. I understand that. Kyler was not good in week one prior to getting knocked out by the Green Bay Packers.
22: First pass was an interception. You know, I know his hand was hitting all that stuff, but it was an interception. And then Carson Wentz comes in. The offense looked bad. And then the Green Bay Packers implode like they do. And Minnesota wins going away. But Tampa desperate at home. The betting market loves these 0-2 teams at home. That's why Miami has been getting bet. That's why we see some other 0-2 teams that have been getting bet, like Indianapolis. I'm going to pass the game, but I can't wait to watch it because I think it's one of the more fascinating games that we have here in week three.
21: I think the Bucs, and you know, it's early. I feel like they're in trouble. And the reason why it's not just that Baker Mayfield's playing poorly. And right now, Femi, like, that extension that they gave him on the eve of the season is, like, aging like milk left out in the sun. Like, it's really
22: said bad. It in real time. Let it play out. Said it in real time. Didn't understand it.
21: And they should have fired Todd Bowles. Like, the fact that, like, we're rolling this out with Bowles and Baker Mayfield. My issue with Baker, who has become, like, the living, breathing embodiment of the phrase, doing too much. Like, Baker Mayfield is constantly doing too much.
22: Yeah.
21: You tell me if you think I'm wrong here, and we'll see. We'll see what happens today and moving forward this year. It feels like he's lost a little bit of that athleticism where you can get away with his haphazard style of play and the running around that he does and being a little loosey-goosey with the football when you have the athleticism to run away from NFL defenders and spin around them. I don't know if it's just the first couple games of the year. I know he was hurt last year. Maybe he's still getting over it. He doesn't look like the same guy to me physically. That's where, Femi, I run into some trouble here with the Tampa Bay Buccaneers in this game and moving forward.
22: Yeah, you know, like the running around is a little bit too much. It's like you got too much dip on your chip, like you're talking about there. I wonder how much of it is, do you think, like, the loss of Mike Evans, is that playing a factor? I mean, Abuka's awesome.
21: It absolutely matters.
22: It feels
21: matters.
22: Like it matters.
21: I mean, like, Abuka's a good receiver. Mike Evans is walking into Canton, like, the first day he's eligible. Like, they didn't lose 100%. Some curtain jerk and jabroni, and he's still good. We saw that for the Niners the first couple games of the season. So, like, yes, they still have good receivers, but, like, Mike Evans isn't there anymore. That matters.
22: 100%. And I feel like throughout the offseason, I know I didn't talk about it a ton. Maybe not, like, a lot of people didn't really talk about it a ton, but the loss of Mike Evans is a big deal, and it's hurt this Tampa offense through 2 weeks. The offensive line also hasn't played as well as I thought that they would play. Maybe in a desperate spot they can get it together, but I'm not betting this one. I don't have too much confidence because I want to see what Kyler looks like. And based on what I've seen so far through 2 weeks with Tampa, I want no parts in a pick 'em game.
21: Yeah, I'll take my chances with the Vikings here. And this could be, I said this on my show on FAN this morning in New York, this could be the most square thing of all time. I get it. Like, I like the Texans are 2-0, or 0-2. I like the Texans as a road favorite. I like the Chiefs are 2-0 against an 0-2 team. I like the Vikings here. So be it. I'm willing to lose. Brian Flores is going to put Baker Mayfield in a blender. And Kyler Murray is back. So let's go. Skull. Vikings to 3-0. Let's make it happen. I like the Minnesota Vikings. Can't wait to see the Bucs blow their doors off today in Tampa. All right. Next up, the Niners and the Cardinals, Femi, in San Francisco. And this injury situation for San Francisco, it would be funny if it weren't so sad for the San Francisco 49ers. What can you tell us, Niners and Cardinals?
22: Yeah, what I can tell you is the 49ers will be without their star pass rusher, Nick Bosa, for the next few weeks, not just today, the next few weeks, on top of all the other injuries that they had to start the year. Your DeJohn's dribblings, all the rest of the guys that they have on defense. It is a banged up defensive line for the 49ers, but they're still holding steady as a 7.5-point favorite. The total is sitting at 48.5. I don't like this in terms of laying the points here in terms of the side. I think that this is also a pretty good teaser. Like, I don't think Arizona is going to win this game. I'm also the guy that has not liked Arizona as much as you've liked the Arizona Cardinals. So,
21: well,
22: if you want to do...
21: Well, it was good in week one. Last week, not so much against the Seahawks. So, like, yeah, it's not like it's been undefeated betting the Cardinals this year.
22: Yeah.
21: To be fair.
22: But you're 1-1. You know, yeah. I liked Seattle last week. I was like, hey, 4. I know it's Drew Lock, but hey, whatever. Like, just like, I don't see it with Arizona. Maybe I'm just dead wrong. I'll pay to see it. Was not wrong last week. But I'm not confident, though, with the injuries that the Niners have to be laying 7.5 against a division rival at home. So, for me, this is a teaser leg. The San Francisco 49ers, if you like them, you can pair it with Indianapolis, with Seattle, with whoever you want to pair them with. I think the Niners make for a great teaser like this week. I don't see them losing this game. They're going to get 3-0 and survive yet again, despite all the injuries.
21: No, ESPN's Dan Graziano, Femi, reported earlier in the week, and this is not, it is something that impacts today's game and moving forward, that the Cardinals may start listening to trade offers on the former fourth overall pick in the draft, wide receiver Marvin Harrison Jr. I asked Baldy about it this week on the Best Football Show. Find it wherever you find your podcast.

0: interested out there on the field, and there are clips on social media that support that. I don't think it's impossible that today, and I'm not saying it will be, that this could be his last game as a Cardinal. Like, if he's loafing it out there on the field like he was last week against Seattle, this could be it for Marvin Harrison. And what a bust that would be. Fourth overall.
1: Yeah, man.
0: Neighbors went sixth. Brian Thomas went a little later. Not that Thomas has, like, lit the world on fire, but I mean, brutal pick if that's going to be what this is for the Arizona Cardinals. I agree with your thought on Niners teaser legs. No interest in laying the 7.5 with San Francisco. I will say that it seems to be a play that has picked up a lot of steam over the last 24 hours. His Cardinals team total over, people like that, given all the injuries to the San Francisco defensive front. Maybe it's just a clean pocket all game for Jacoby Brissett. We will see. Ultimately, I'm going to end up passing this game altogether, rooting for the Niners to win my preseason Super Bowl pick. You better you bet, week 3 NFL Sunday. Nick Costos, Femi Abebefe, and you on Westwood One Sports, presented by BetMGM. All right. Your team, Femi, the Dallas Cowboys, quote-unquote hosting the Ravens in Rio de Janeiro, Brazil, at the world-famous Maracanã soccer stadium. The big piece of injury news here, and you can get through the rest of it, including all the guys out for the Cowboys on defense. Ravens receiver Zay Flowers, this is moments ago on Twitter from ESPN NFL insider Adam Schefter. He is on the field in Brazil, putting his hamstring to the test. Zay is said to look good on the field. The Ravens are mulling their decision. Obviously, we won't find out for sure until 90 minutes before kickoff. Feels like, at this point right now, flip of the coin to me, Femi, as to whether or not Zay Flowers plays. What can you tell us otherwise about Baltimore and Dallas from Brazil?
1: Yeah, a true game-time decision for Zay Flowers that we're not going to know until the actives and inactives are due. But for Dallas on the defensive side, it's a banged-up secondary. It's Kobe Durant, one of their free agent acquisitions. He's hurt. Malik Hooker's already been injured after he suffered the broken arm against the Giants. PJ Locke on IR. Like, this secondary is absolutely banged up. Of course, the offensive line banged up. No Tyler Smith as he got hurt during training camp. So you understand why you see the total this high at BetMGM. It's 53.5. A lot of points expected. You have a two-time MVP in Lamar Jackson. You have Dak Prescott, who puts up big statistical numbers. Like this is expected to be a high-scoring game. I'm not sure I want any parts of the total, given the discussion about the playing surface, like the field, some of the videos that we saw. It doesn't look like an NFL-quality field. Now, the Ravens are a 3.5-point favorite. That is where I'm interested. I want to bet the Dallas Cowboys. Like, give me 3.5 with Dallas because I think they can be competitive. I don't know if they can win just because of the defensive injuries that they're suffering and they're still playing Lamar Jackson and his dynamic ability back there behind center. But I do think Cowboys can keep this within a field goal. But I'm just crossing my fingers that everybody gets out of this thing healthy because based on the videos that we saw yesterday, and maybe they fixed this all throughout today leading up to kickoff, that field looks just like a Mickey Mouse operation. So hopefully on the Baltimore side and the Dallas side, everyone's getting out of this thing healthy. And if you're Baltimore, if I was running the team, I'd actually give Zay Flowers another week. But I'm also a Cowboys fan as well.
0: And so also the Dallas Cowboys. The total keeps getting bet up, Femi, in this game. We're at 53.5 now. And just, it doesn't have to go like this. But from what I understand, the field and players can get hurt, of course. I think it's less of a concern that players are going to get hurt on this field. And I think the concern is more that the field could be like it was for Eagles-Packers a couple years ago in Sao Paulo in that opener that we were in Vegas for, where there's a million points scored. Shout out to Dina. She was a terrible waitress. You know, players are slipping all over the place. I think one of the reasons why this total keeps getting bet up. Now, I will say, as far as the game goes, I think Zay Flowers matters so much for this Ravens offense because it's not just, it's kind of like Nico Collins a little bit, where it's not just that Nico's out, it's also that Jaden Higgins is out, the number two. It's not just that Zay might be out, it's that Jacoby Lane is on injured reserve, their number two receiver. Zay in week one against Indy, and I get it, it's the Colts defense, like he could have challenged Flipper Anderson's single game receiving yards record, 330, he had 150 yards before halftime. They don't have him last week. I don't think it's coincidental that they lose to the New Orleans Saints, or at least the game is close, even if the Ravens had managed to win the game. I think he matters a lot. Left tackle Ronnie Stanley out as well for Baltimore here. If we get to close to kickoff 90 minutes before and Zay Flowers is ruled out and the number's 3.5, Femi, I'll join you and I'll bet the Dallas Cowboys plus the points here. That's how important I think Zay Flowers is to Baltimore's offense.
1: 100%. A wholehearted agreement. I think even if Zay Flowers plays, I still like Dallas there. I just think that this is going to be a close competitive game.
0: I like the Ravens if Zay plays. Yeah.
1: Yeah, I totally get that. Because like, the Cowboys defense, that they're not putting any confidence in anybody, because prior to Jaden Daniels getting injured last week, Washington was moving the ball, and they even

0: move the ball with Marcus Mariota at quarterback as well. And we all know what your New York Giants did to them opening night in MetLife. But yeah, I think Dallas is going to keep this competitive neutral site. I don't think Cowboys should be catching this many points, not with their explosive offense.
1: All right, couple more games for us to hit. How about the Derek Carr / Clint Kubiak Bowl? Yeah. I give how excited I am for this game, and like I love it. As the 2-0 New Orleans Saints, who were without Kelvin Banks, which sucks, their like franchise left tackle, who got hurt last week, it's going to be a long-term injury for him, maybe expected back at some point this season, but he's going to be out for a while. And they host Femi, the 2-0 Las Vegas Raiders, with Clint Kubiak and Kirk Cousins for the moment, holding off Fernando Mendoza. And Brock Bowers expected now to make his season debut, star tight end for the Las Vegas Raiders. What can you tell us, Saints and Raiders from the Superdome?
0: Yeah, what I can tell you is that the betting market has finally gone to 3.5 everywhere with this game, including BetMGM. The Saints are 3.5-point home favorite. Total is at 43.5. Earlier in the week, you could have found some Saints -3, and I'm taking a look at it right now to see if there's any of those that are still possible around. No, I don't see any threes. It's all 3.5. Actually, one domestic sportsbook has a 3, so I guess shop around if you want to bet New Orleans Saints, but I agree with the movement. I thought that this should have been 3.5. I did not get to it, though, early in the week, because I thought that, hey, maybe when Bowers gets rolled in, maybe we can get a cheap 3, perhaps a 2.5 or whatever. That was wishful thinking, clearly, as we've now moved to 3.5. But I agree with that. I think New Orleans should be more than a field goal favorite at home. I don't know what to make of the Raiders. I give them credit for beating the Chargers, even though I'm probably higher on the Chargers than most people are. So I want to give them credit there. But their week one game was, the Dolphins are barely an NFL team, and that's by design. So I don't know if I want to give them credit for that week one performance where I laid it with them at home to start the season. So I want to use this as a fact-finding mission. We'll see what happens, but I'll pass this from a betting standpoint.
1: I like the Saints quite a bit here. And just to, like, Femi's right when he brings up the level of competition. Now, maybe the Raiders proved to be for real, but they've beaten the Dolphins and the Chargers. What the Saints have done, I feel like, is, like, objectively impressive. Beat the Ravens in Baltimore, should have beaten the Lions in Detroit. And I'm not just talking the two-point play at the end of overtime, but, like, the Chase Young strip sack fumble touchdown, like, that should have counted for New Orleans. The Saints probably should be 2-0. They're playing at home. And I'm going to say something that might sound crazy to people, but I think it's true. You know, we had the Saints quarterback Tyler Shuck on You Better You Bet on the show on Tuesday, raving about the team's mindset. Does that matter at all? No. I just wanted to say that we had Tyler Shuck on the show. But Femi, what I will say...
0: Lex.
1: Dude, Tyler Shuck is good, right? Like, he...
0: Yeah.
1: And he might be very good, right?
0: Yeah. I was a skeptic when he was coming out of Louisville, but he's proven me wrong so far.
1: So... 3.5, I don't have interest in New Orleans, but we talked about this game all week. I do like the Saints to win, and I do like the Saints to cover. -3, -3.5, I'm not interested in betting. And then let's go to Sunday Night Football to wrap up this segment with the Rams and the Broncos in Denver. Now, there have been so many tweets this morning from insiders on Puka Nacua, including one from Adam Schefter that's like as long as Moby Dick. It's like 4 paragraphs long on Puka. I couldn't read the whole thing. The gist that I got from it, like, they're saying he's going to be back next week. Like, I'm not sure that's the case if he's in, like, this much pain. So we'll see. Oh, he's doubtful. I don't think he's going to play tonight. Myles Garrett, Femi, we knew he wasn't going to play tonight, but now this is a 6-week injury recovery time for Myles Garrett. He underwent knee surgery after the Rams lost in Melbourne against the Niners in week one. And, like, I liked the Rams earlier in the week, and I'll give you the opportunity to talk about the betting market and your thoughts on the game. I really liked the Rams earlier in the week when I thought Puka was going to play. If I'm Vance Joseph and I'm Sean Payton, how is the game plan not? Here's Patrick Surtain, Devontae Adams, you don't exist. And then, like, how are the Rams scoring enough in this game on offense? Your thoughts and the betting market, please, for the Rams and the Broncos.
0: I think the betting market is agreeing with you there, because as it looks like Puka Nacua continues to be doubtful, likely to be ruled out 90 minutes prior to kickoff, the betting market has been betting Denver over the weekend. This was 2.5 earlier in the week. We're down to 1.5 now at BetMGM. The total's 44. I bet this earlier in the week. I took Broncos +2.5 because I have not bought the, hey, Puka could play. Like, no, he's not practicing, guys. He's not playing. And if the Rams are being quote-unquote cautious, I don't think the Rams are letting on how serious this hip injury is for Puka Nacua. Just like how they didn't let on how serious the knee injury was for Myles Garrett during training camp, and now he's on a six-week recovery timeline, is what is being reported earlier this morning. I think the Rams are in real trouble in this game. I agree with you. I think they're going to struggle to score in this game. And I think defensively, too, Sean Payton knows the weakness of the Rams. Those linebackers, get those guys in space. I think you're going to see a lot of Waddle, a lot of these running backs out of the backfield. I think Denver will move the ball on this Rams defense. Anything at a plus money price or anything with Denver as an underdog is a bet on the Broncos. It's my favorite bet of the day.
1: But you agree with me on that, right? And let's just say they chose to put Surtain on Terrence Ferguson. Okay, now it's Devontae.
0: See you
1: and
0: later,
1: then double and then you double Devontae Adams. Like, this was my problem. Like, the Rams are awesome when they're fully healthy. They're the best team on paper. Yep. This was my issue with the Rams before the season started. I talked about it all offseason. They have no depth at receiver. They have no speed at receiver. Without Puka, like, I don't know what the Giants were doing on Monday night defensively. Like, Devontae's their only receiver. You let him go for 8-1, 95 and 2. You would have to imagine that the Broncos will be smarter than this. I'm with you. I like the Broncos here, but even more than liking the Broncos in the game, what about Broncos as a teaser leg up to +7.5?
0: Yeah. 100%. 100% agreement. I just love Denver
1: Dude,
0: enough
1: Broncos,
0: to where I just want to bet them straight up.
1: How does that? The Broncos Seahawks lose as a teaser
0: it's
1: leg?
0: A great team. Broncos Seahawks, Broncos Niners. Those are all winners as far as I'm concerned.
1: See, I don't know. I would leave the Niners alone just because, like, the defense is so bad. Who the hell knows what could happen in that game?
0: Yeah.
1: Just, like, is Seattle ever not winning by 3? I guess you can make the case for it. And then Broncos +7.5 with no Puka? I think that's the answer is Broncos Seahawks if you want 1-2 teamer.
0: There you go. The Super Bowl Memorial teaser. I think that makes a ton of sense there. I just love Denver in this spot. Like, the spot's great. The injury report's not good for the Rams, and I think this is the week. Like, the Giants secondary is one thing. Now, welcome to Patrick Surtain at altitude in Denver. Good luck, LA. I think this is the Rams 1-2, and everyone's panicking come Monday morning.
1: And Jaquan McMillan's been good. Everyone's favorite white cornerback, Riley Moss, has been okay to start the season. We'll see how it goes tonight against the LA Rams. All right, take a break. And on
0: white
1: the other
0: corner.
1: Side, I mean, he's a white cornerback.
0: Shout out to your boy, Jason Seahorn.
1: I was going to say, like, the Jason Seahorn Memorial with Riley Moss at corner today for the Denver Broncos. All right. On the other side, thy royal prop king. Get your passports. We're taking a trip to Femi's Island, underdog money line parlay, and Femi will update us on what's happening on the old betting board for week 3 NFL Sunday right after this here on Westwood One Sports.
2: 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Chicago hopes to get back on track after falling to 1-1 last week, while Jalen Hurts and the Eagles want to build on their 2-0 start. It's the Eagles at the Bears coming up on Monday Night Football.
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3: The 49ers will now be without a star defender as five-time Pro Bowl defensive end Nick Bosa suffered a calf injury during practice and is expected to miss multiple weeks. Despite a wave of injuries, can San Francisco continue their hot start to the season? 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
1: During the break, I was watching some of Jalen Brunson, Femi, last night on Saturday Night Live. So I don't know if you saw it. So the open of the show when Brunson does the monologue, they go to, he's going to take questions from the audience. And Towns, Mikal Bridges, OG, and Josh Hart are the four people he's taking. And the crowd goes nuts for them. And OG Anunoby says to him, they're all asking questions. So it's like making fun of Brunson a little bit. And OG goes, Do you remember the shot that you took at the end of game four that you missed? And Brunson goes, yeah. And OG goes, do you remember what happened afterwards? And Brunson goes, yeah, you tipped it in. And OG goes, yeah, it was awesome. And the crowd goes crazy. I still kind of can't believe that they won, and the season is less than
2: that
1: a
2: game
1: away.
2: Was insane.
1: Dude.
2: That game was, yeah. I was at a sports book for that game, game four, and the crowd was absolutely insane.
1: We have since sacrificed Jackson Dart's MCL meniscus and Aaron Judge's calf to the New York sports gods for that next championship. I'm only half kidding. All right.
2: Look out, Gino.
1: I didn't see even register. I'm not trying to be mean. Just saying. I'm also not a Jets fan. Okay. We will take a trip. Now you set me up there, man. Like I can't look good answering that question. I just can't. We'll take a trip to Femi's Island in a moment. But first, thy royal prop king.
3: Now approaching the betting window, it is your prop king, Nick Kostos. All hail King Kostos.
4: All hail King Kostos.
1: Worship me, fools.

0: All right, we'll race through these, and we'll pass the baton to Femi for Femi's Island, and then we'll do the underdog money line parlay. All right, so here's why we stand with thy royal props for today. And, you know, like, you agree with this, right, Femi? Like, it used to be... I don't like betting anytime touchdowns anymore. I just don't like it anymore.
1: Damn it. Slashing those prices.
0: The prices... Yes, which is normally, like, we... Like, normally in life, we enjoy when prices are slashed. Maybe not so much when it comes to the betting market. Well, we used to have... Dude, there should be, like, an old, like... Old, like, New York City commercial, like, 19... Like, infomercial with prices getting slashed where you could have bet Eli Heidenreich, like, plus 3,000 to score a touchdown. Now he's, like, plus 600. Stumble for slashing prices. It's unbelievable. All right. So here's where we stand with the props for today. Steelers-Bengals. Aaron Rodgers has said we need to get Pat Freiermuth the ball. Pat Freiermuth, over 36.5 receiving yards. Also, tight ends have killed the Bengals this year. Dalton Schultz destroyed them last week. I see no reason why Pat Freiermuth can't have success today. Freiermuth, over 36.5 receiving yards. And I don't have that many anytime touchdowns today. But Pat Freiermuth, anytime touchdown. Jets and the Lions. Dalton Kincaid ripped up the Lions in week two. Jawan Johnson ripped up the Lions in week one. Today, it's Kenyon Sadiq's turn with no Mason Taylor. Kenyon Sadiq over receiving yards. It was 30.5 this morning. And if you're so inclined, Jameson Williams over 53.5 and ladders for J-Mo, who's had a rough start to the season, but he is volatile. He is boom or bust. He has... Hopefully he'll boom today. Kenyon Sadiq anytime touchdown for the New York Jets. Chiefs and the Dolphins. Andy Reid keeps saying that they need to get Emmett Johnson, the electric rookie, more involved. I believe him. Like Scarface says in Half Baked about the man on the couch and the dog. I believe him. Emmett Johnson over 41.5 combined rushing receiving yards, and Emmett Johnson anytime touchdown for the Chiefs. Panthers and the Browns. We say it every week. Jalen Coker, it's not that Tet McMillan's bad. They're both good. Jalen Coker might be just as good, if not better, than Teteroa McMillan. And every week, T-Mac's price, like yardage prop is like 10 yards higher. I disagree with that. So as long as that's the case, we're 2 for 2. Let's play Coker overs. Jalen Coker over 57.5 receiving yards. And if you want to bet a touchdown prop at a terrible price, I think Quinshon Judkins likely scores today. I think he might have a monster day running the ball today. Quinshon Judkins, anytime touchdown, about plus 115, if you're so inclined. Jaguars and the Patriots, just a yardage prop. Enough Chris Rodriguez. Bashaul Tuten, over 51.5 rushing yards. I think he's awesome for the Jaguars. Giants and the Titans, this is purely just a, hey, I think I know how this game's going to go because I've been watching New York sports my whole life. Not only will the Titans win, but this will be the game that Carnell Tate looks like the fourth overall pick in the draft. Carnell Tate, over 38.5 receiving yards. Bills and the Chargers. We saw Sam Laporta rip up the Bills defense last week. The Chargers have like no healthy tight ends outside of Aronde Gadsden. Aronde Gadsden, over 37.5 receiving yards. And Omarion Hampton's put the ball on the ground a couple times this season. I think we see more Keaton Mitchell today. Keaton Mitchell, anytime touchdown for the Bolts. Seahawks and the Commies, we hit this bet last week. Let's go back to it. Rashid Shaheed, over 27.5 receiving yards. He can hit that on one catch. And I think this is a good anytime touchdown bet, even if the price isn't great. Jadarian Price is the Seahawks' number one running back. But when they get down by the goal line, Emmanuel Wilson gets the ball. And Emmanuel Wilson is like more than double the price of Jadarian Price. So Emmanuel Wilson to score a touchdown for Seattle. Texans and the Colts. Jalen Noel, we're 2 for 2 betting his overs. Let's make it 3 for 3. Jalen Noel over receiving yards. Vikings and the Bucks. I said it before week one, and then we didn't get a chance to see how it played out because he got concussed. But the Vikings were working on a lot of RPOs this summer with Kyler as the starting quarterback. Kyler over 21.5 rushing yards, if you're so inclined. Ted Hurst, anytime touchdown for Tampa. Baker just missed him on the penultimate play of last week's game after the weather delay in the loss to Cleveland. Niners and the Cardinals. Jacoby Brissett's going to have all day to throw. The Niners have no healthy defensive linemen. Marvin Harrison Jr. basically doesn't exist. Trey McBride is at an elevated price. How about Michael Wilson, over 44.5 receiving yards? Ravens and the Cowboys, Derrick Henry, over 91.5 rushing yards. I don't think Declan Doyle will make that same mistake twice of getting away from Derrick Henry. Saints and the Raiders, Chris Olave, over 75.5 receiving yards. Tyler Shuck, anytime touchdown. He's got wheels on him, Tyler Shuck. And for the Rams and the Denver Broncos, RJ, where's Harvey Dent? Over 42.5 combined rushing receiving yards with Jonah Coleman out. I think Harvey's their best running back. I like his combined rushing receiving yards prop. And this is actually might be the best prop of the week, a best price of the week on touchdowns. Tutu Atwell got targeted twice last week, 30 yards down the field on both of them. When he gets the ball or gets targeted, Stafford's going deep to him. He's like plus 1,800 to score a touchdown today. I actually like that price for Tutu Atwell to score. And those are thy royal props for Week 3, NFL Sunday. You better you bets countdown to kickoff. Nick Costos, Femi Abed Buffet, and you on Westwood One Sports. Almost didn't make it through that, Femi. It was close.
1: And JMO one was something else.
0: Well, because I worked myself into it, and I'm like, there's no way I can say this.
1: Boom or not boom.
0: I can't say, like, J-Mo's done this the first 2 weeks of the season. I can't say that without, I'm sorry. I'm 43 going on 7. I don't know what to tell people. All right.
1: Yeah, wait till this TV celebration later on today.
0: let's see how it goes. All right. Everybody, get your passports. It's time for us to take a trip to a tropical locale.

0: ends this evening between the Los Angeles Rams and the Denver Broncos and 40 Rams. It's another week with no Puka Nacua and no Puka Shells here on the island. Last Monday night, it was future Hall of Famer Davante Adams who shined bright. But on the island, we play by the rules. We don't play with the chalk. We go by the Jordan rules. Give me Jordan Whittington to be your first TD scorer for the Rams at 20-1. And for the home team, the Denver Broncos, we could go a number of directions. One could waddle around the island. Perhaps Bo knows best on the island. But tonight, we lean into an age-old good debate. We have to pair Jordan with a Bryant, as in Pat Bryant, to reach pay dirt first at 26-1. So it's Jordan Whittington, it's Pat Bryant, and I'll see you on the island.
1: Well, those we're going long shot hunting on the island today, huh?
0: It's big game hunting, my friend. All the Rams tight ends are short prices because of the 13 personnel.
1: Yeah, we're slashing prices on the Rams tight ends, right?
0: Terrence Ferguson, Colby Parkinson. I'm like, why are we paying 15-1 and 10-1 on these guys?
1: I'm looking right now just at first touchdown score. Would Femi's Island consider RJ Harvey first touchdown score? I don't dislike RJ Harvey, and I'll tell you what, I don't dislike Tutu Atwell's 80-1 to score the first touchdown of the game tonight.
0: I considered Tutu Atwell, but we could not get there. I agree with you. He's boom or bust in terms of he's going for a long ball, but it's just I couldn't get there. I wanted someone that's a little bit more consistent.
1: If Tutu Atwell does not boom today, what will happen? All right. Underdog Moneyline Parlay.
0: Bust,
1: what do you have?
0: Friend.
1: that's what will happen. Underdog Money. Underdog Moneyline Parlay, please.
0: All right, I got three legs for the Underdog Moneyline Parlay. This is going to pay a little over 21-1. The Pittsburgh Steelers to beat the Cincinnati Bengals. Renegade's going to be going somehow, some way. They're going to get turnovers. TJ Watt's going to score a touchdown probably. Steelers over Bengals. I also like Pats over Jaguars. And because I haven't been burned enough for the first 2 weeks, Chargers over the Bills. Bolt up 21-1. Steelers, Pats, Chargers. Let's go.
1: I will have the Steelers in mind. So I think Pittsburgh's going to win. I am a depressed New York Giants fan. Give me the Tennessee Titans to beat the Giants outright. And the finale, the Denver Broncos, Femi. Steelers, Titans, yeah. Broncos, plus 1050 over at our show sponsor, BetMGM. Just in case anyone out there is still alive in Survivor, we are dead. Chiefs, or would you look elsewhere?
0: You know, I haven't given it much thought because, unfortunately, yes, we are dead. Could you stomach Lions? I mean, but that defense, though, is always scary. I don't know if you want to do that. Niners defense is banged up. You know how I feel about the Chargers, so I would not recommend the Bills. It does feel like Kansas City to me. I don't get why this has now come off of 10 and now 9.5. So, yeah, I would go Chiefs and just survive another week. But take my advice for whatever it's worth, because I also said Chargers last week. And
1: yeah, this is like taking Survivor after taking the Chargers last week in week two. Absolutely terrible. All right. One more.
0: It's a boom or what, man?
1: Well, one more break on the show. And on the other side, all our best bets for every single game today, week three, NFL Sunday, Costos, Abed Buffet, and you on Westwood One Sports, presented by BetMGM.
2: 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Is Matt LaFleur close to becoming Matt LaFired? Westwood One Sports.
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1: 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Thanks to Femi, thanks to Tyler, thanks to Andrew, thanks to Grant, and thanks to Max for our crew on the show today. Hopefully the bets go well. Femi, my friend, are you ready for best bets to wrap?
2: Let's do it. We got some betting market movement to discuss, so let's get right to it, man.
1: And just to get this information into the show, Zay Flowers being called a game time decision. If he plays, expected to be in the vicinity of 20 to 30 plays, would be limited if he does play. I don't think he's going to. I don't know that for sure. We'll find out 90 minutes before kickoff. That is a late game.
2: Trust him another game.
1: Yeah, just...
2: It's a hamstring. Out.
1: Yeah, because that gets aggravated like he's out for a long time. I think you're probably right. All right. Andrew, let's get drop the dope ass beat and get rolling. All right, Femi, let's begin. And any updated movements in the betting market also? Steelers and the Bengals in Pittsburgh.
2: Yeah, we're now down to 3 at BetMGM with this game. So I believe we're 3 across the board. Cincinnati, a favorite on the road against the Pittsburgh Steelers. Total 43. I don't have a bet in terms of the side. I have this in the underdog moneyline parlay that we discussed in the last segment. I think the Steelers are going to win this game. I don't want to bet them plus the points. If they're going to be competitive, I think something will break their way to where they win. So Steelers to win for me, which is why the betting market is betting Pittsburgh. I think a lot of folks see it the same way.
1: Yeah, I have Steelers plus 3.5. I also like the Steelers to win the game. So Femi and I simpatico here on the Pittsburgh Steelers. New starting right side of the offensive line today for Pittsburgh. Let's move to the Jets and the Lions, Femi, in Motown.
2: We're now up to 7. Detroit Lions, a 7-point favorite at BetMGM. Total is at 50. No strong opinion for me. If I had to bet the game, it would be with the New York Jets. I'm going to pass it, though, just because the Jets banged up in the secondary. Lions can hang 40 on them, so maybe the total's the way to go. But I think it should be a fun, exciting game with Aaron Glenn going back to the Motor City.
1: Yeah, I think Geno and the Jets are going to keep this game close. I don't think they're going to win. I think Aaron Glenn will screw up at the end, or at least I feel like he will. But I think the Jets do enough to fall inside the number. The number is 7 now. I do like the Jets plus the points on the road in Detroit. I don't understand, Femi, this betting market with the Chiefs and the Dolphins in Miami. I can't wait to find out how I'm wrong on this game. What can you tell us, Chiefs in South Beach?
2: I can't wait to find out how we're both wrong, because I agree with you. I laid 9.5 with the Kansas City Chiefs. That's where we currently sit at BetMGM. There's been so much Miami support all throughout the week. I think this is one of the worst teams we've seen over the last 5 to 7 years. So give me Patrick Mahomes on South Beach. I laid it with KC.
1: If we are wrong, like, how do you think we're wrong?
2: I mean, Malik Willis technically covered a game at Arrowhead a few years ago. So I guess it's possible. Like, maybe some turnover luck, or maybe Miami runs the ball. But I can't come up with the argument, which scares me a little, but I don't know. I don't understand this.
1: Now that the Chiefs are 9.5, yeah, like I like Kansas City. All right, Panthers and the Browns, Femi, in Cleveland.
2: Yeah, we've seen some Carolina money. Carolina now out to 2.5 at BetMGM, total 41.5. I think this is where we should be. Panthers under a field goal, favored on the road. If it ever got to 3, so look out for that. I would bet Cleveland at 3, but as it stands right now, this is a pass for me. I can see this game going either way.
1: I liked the Panthers early in the week. I'll stick with it. I have a bet on Carolina from earlier in the week. I have to stick with it. I would not be shocked if the Browns won the game. I don't feel as strongly about this game as I did earlier in the week. Patriots and the Jaguars in Duval. Femi, what about the Jags hosting New England?
2: Yeah, I feel like he's gone a long way from that one there. Liam Cohen, one of the better coaches in the NFL. I like the New England Patriots. I took plus 3. Wouldn't fault anybody for taking a little bit of money line. I have the Patriots in my underdog money line parlay. I think New England's defensive front against that Jacksonville Jaguars offensive line is where this game tilts towards New England side. Drake May, maybe he can give us a bounce back performance, since we've been looking for a good Drake May game since week 18 of last year. But I think New England keeps this one close, and perhaps I think New England just wins the game down there in Duval.
1: Yeah, I think Trevor Lawrence is better than Drake May, and I'll take Liam Cohen over Mike Vrabel. Maybe controversial, maybe not. Bashaul Tuten, big day. I think Drake May makes some mistakes. It's going to be May. Give me the Jaguars to win. Give me the Jaguars to cover. I laid 2.5, not 3. I'm not interested in laying 3, but I do like the Jaguars to win and move to 2-1. and drop the Patriots 2-1 and 2. Titans and the Giants, Femi, in the Jersey Meadowlands.
2: For the real ones out there, you know the fallen hero spot. I like the New York Giants laid 2.5 with Jameis Winston at QB. I just trust that John Harbaugh will get his guys ready to roll. Also a positive injury report. Andrew Thomas playing, Brian Burns playing. Secondary banged up, but it doesn't matter when you're playing a quarterback like Cam Ward. Yeah, I said it. I laid 2.5 with Big Blue.
1: I fear that the Titans are just going to win outright. I base that on nothing other than growing up here in New York and vibes. I hope I'm wrong. I hope Femi's right. I mean that. I want to be wrong. I like the Titans to beat my Giants today outright. Femi, your L.A. Chargers on the road at the Buffalo Bills.
2: Well, it's time to put on the hazmat suit, get the gas mask. It's time to do it. Chargers +7 is the bet for me. I can't trust this Buffalo defense laying that kind of number, even though they're at home and they're a wagon offensively. I can't get there to it. So Chargers plus the points. I also have them in my underdog money line parlay.
1: Yeah, no bet for me on this game. If I had to, I would lay 7 with Buffalo. I don't trust the Chargers. I think they're probably dead team walking, but no bet for me on the game with the Bills and the Chargers. What about Seattle with Sam Darnold back, Femi, on the road at the Commanders with Marcus Mariota starting in place of the injured Jaden Daniels?
2: Yeah, I took 8.5 with the Washington Commanders. That's where we currently sit at BetMGM. There are some 8s out there, so the Commanders at 8.5, they're drawing some interest. I get it. I don't know why this number is this big. Like 7, 7.5, okay, 8.5. I think we're getting a little bit too rich. So I think this Commanders offense can somewhat keep this competitive against a banged-up Seahawks secondary.
1: I like Seahawks as a teaser leg along with the Denver Broncos. Loser leaves town match in the AFC South. 0-2 Houston, Femi, at 0-2 Indianapolis.
2: No strong opinion for me. I think Houston should be a small road favorite. They're a small road favorite. Total's rather low. It should be low in my opinion. So I can't wait to watch the game. Loser leaves town, like you said. One of these teams will be 0-3, so it should be fun.
1: I'll take the Texans. I have confidence in the Texans defense. No confidence in the Colts defense. I like the Texans to win and cover on the road in Indy. We move to the afternoon slate. Basically, Femi picked the winner of the game. Minnesota, a 1-point road favorite at 0-2 Tampa.
2: Yeah, I thought Minnesota should be maybe a little bit bigger of a favorite, but I get why the betting market likes the 0-2 team at home desperation spot. I'm staying away from this game, but I can't wait to watch this game. I think this is one of the more fascinating games since we're still looking to fact find about Kyler Murray as a Minnesota Viking.
1: Could very well be a square bet by me. I'll lay the Minnesota Vikings as a small road favorite. Niners, a 7.5-point home favorite at the Arizona Cardinals, 48.5. What about there?
2: I'm passing the game because of the defensive injuries with the 49ers. Could use it as a teaser leg if you want to get involved there. I don't see San Francisco losing, but I can see this being a little bit hairy given that they can't get any pressure on Jacoby Brissett.
1: Yeah, no bet for me on this game. Niners as a teaser leg if I had to do something. Ravens at the Cowboys in Brazil at the Maracanã. We don't know if Zay Flowers is playing. Ravens in between and 3 and 3.5-point favorite. 53.5, Femi, is the total.
2: Yeah, today they'll be South America's team. Give me the Dallas Cowboys plus the 3.5. I don't know if they'll win, but I think they can keep it competitive. Secondary injuries are a concern with Dallas, but I think this offense could stay with this Baltimore Ravens offense that I think will be without Zay Flowers come kickoff.
1: Yeah, I don't know if Zay Flowers is going to play either. If he doesn't play, and this is the number in the game, 3.5, maybe a small bet for me on the Dallas Cowboys. I like the over as well. Femi, a couple more games. How about the Saints and the Raiders in the Superdome, side and total, and who do you like in the game?
2: Yeah, I agree wholeheartedly with this betting market. I felt all throughout the week it should be Saints laying 3.5. That's where we have arrived. The total at 43.5, maybe a slight lean to the over there with the Saints offense, but no bet for me. I'll be rooting on the Saints there. I also have Chris Olave to win Offensive Player of the Year as well. So let's go Olave. I'll be rooting for that.
1: I have Olave's receiving yards over. I like the Saints, but I laid 3 with New Orleans. I think the Saints will win today at home against the Raiders. And Sunday Night Football, unlikely that Puka Nacua plays for the Rams. They are 1.5-point road favorites, Femi, at the Denver Broncos. The total of this game is 44.
2: I love Denver. Favorite bet of the week. Plus the points, money line. If you want to put in a teaser, you can do that, but I'm not wasting any time with the teaser. I took them on the money line. I also have +2.5. I just struggle to see how the Rams offense moves the ball against this Denver defense.
1: I like a Denver-Seattle two-team teaser. Broncos up to +7.5. Seahawks down to -2.5. If you're Denver, why not just put Patrick Surtain on Devontae Adams or Terrence Ferguson, double the other guy, and like take the Rams passing offense out of the equation. So I like the Broncos as well. I don't know if I like the Broncos to win, but certainly to fall inside a big number on a teaser, I will take that with Denver. And that does it, Femi, for the Week 3 NFL Sunday edition of Countdown to Kickoff on Westwood One Sports. My friend, enjoy the games today, and good luck to your Arizona Diamondbacks as you look to catch that bet of the Snakes to make the MLB playoffs.
2: That's why we're wearing the crimson, baby. Snakes alive. We need the Rays to win, and we need the Diamondbacks to win for the D-backs to be the sixth seed and take on the Atlanta Braves. So rooting for that. And also, for the WNBA fans out there, I do like the Mystics plus 7.5, and I like the Wings plus 7 for you guys in game one, because why not tip off your playoffs when we're going to be against the NFL on the Sunday?
1: Good job by Femi. I'll talk to him this week, and I will catch everyone tomorrow on You Better You Bet at 9 a.m. Eastern. Until then, Nick Costos with
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0: It's NFL Sunday Now on Westwood One Sports. Here's Mike Wickett.
1: All right, so the first 2 weeks of the NFL season, we've got the 2-0 Las Vegas Raiders. We've got the 0-2 Houston Texans. We've got the 0-2 Indianapolis Colts. We've got a lot of teams out there. The 0-2 LA Chargers. We've got teams all over the National Football League that either need a win or you're surprised that they haven't had a loss yet. Let's get to the headlines as all the games are getting ready to kick off. We do have the inactives to get to. We'll tell you who's not playing for your favorite teams, who might be in for your favorite team. Again, I'm Mike Wickett. Happy to have you here on NFL Sunday Now on Westwood One. Let's start with the big headlines that we've got in the National Football League right now. Let's start with the Rams. Big news. We found out that Edge Myles Garrett, the big offseason trade, supposed to be out 3-4 weeks on IR after arthroscopic knee surgery. Turns out it's going to be 6 weeks, maybe more, for Myles Garrett. He will be out for tonight's Sunday Night Football game against the Denver Broncos, next week at Philly, Buffalo, Arizona, and Vegas. That's week 7, and he could be out after that. Also, Puka Nacua is a game-time decision. Leaning towards doubtful tonight for the Rams against the Denver Broncos. He has a groin injury. Head coach Sean McVay with not a real great update earlier this week.
2: We'll see. You know, it doesn't, you know, he's not making great progress, you know, but we'll love to welcome Puka back with open arms, but if not, I got a ton of confidence in the group that that we will go with if he doesn't go.
1: He's not making great progress. That's not what you want to hear if you're a Rams fan. To the Chicago Bears, of course, Caleb Williams out after the hamstring injury he suffered in last week's loss to the Minnesota Vikings. Out 2 to 4 weeks. That's what we've heard in the last 24 hours or so. Bears head coach Ben Johnson.
3: Here's what I know. This guy's a little bit different than the average human being. He gets back. He has in his the past a lot faster than what people can anticipate. And so I'm not putting a timeline on this. We're going to say week to week. He's going to attack this with everything that he knows. He's got a great team around him, both in this building and outside of this building. We'll see where it goes from there.
1: Bears getting ready for Monday Night Football against the Eagles. It'll be Tyson Bagent, who cleared concussion protocol shortly before the show, maybe last night, earlier this morning. Either way, Bagent going for the Bears tomorrow night. Caleb will miss the Bears game against Philadelphia. Will miss the game against the Jets. Likely to miss a game at Lambeau Field when they take on the Packers week 5, and could be back when the Bears go down to Atlanta to play the Falcons. The Las Vegas Raiders get Brock Bowers back today. He will be good to go. The best tight end in the NFL missed the first couple of weeks with a knee injury. While he was gone, Vegas went 2-0. The always fun to listen to Raiders head coach Clint Kubiak.
4: I'm optimistic.
5: Do you plan to work him out pregame like you did against the Chargers? Or?
4: No. What does he bring to the offense if he is on the field?
6: He's one of 11 guys out there. We're counting on everybody to pull their weight for this game and for all games. We're counting on him the same way we're counting on every other player.
1: I love it. They're just like, you know, Kubiak's sick and tired of talking about that. The Raiders going to New Orleans. That one just kicking off as well. Pittsburgh taking on Cincinnati today. The Steelers are now listening to trade offers for defensive back Joey Porter Jr. He hasn't played. He's dealing with either a back injury or a contract extension. The Steelers do not negotiate contracts during the season. So far, the Cowboys and Lions reportedly have checked in on the services of Joey Porter Jr. and Denver rookie running back Jonah Coleman going to the IR with an ankle injury. J.K. Dobbins and R.J. Harvey should be good to go. Coleman will miss the game against the Rams, the Niners, and the Los Angeles Chargers. Your inactives for these games that are kicking off or have kicked off. Chargers taking on the Bills. Man, L.A. needs a win. Buffalo's D.J. Moore is active today. Hurt his shoulder 10 days ago against the Detroit Lions on that Thursday nighter. Carolina and Cleveland. Panthers wide receiver Jalen Coker is in. Panthers wide receiver Xavier Leggett is out. Cleveland will be without defensive back Tyson Campbell today. The Jets, this is a bit of a laundry list. The Jets are at Detroit, and they'll be without wide receiver Adonai Mitchell. A.D. Mitchell out with a finger. Also not going to be playing with safety Minka Fitzpatrick and tight end Mason Taylor both out. But Jets fans, there is optimism. Defensive end Joseph Osai and rookie cornerback D'Angelo Pons, who they took out of Indiana, both active and making their season debuts today. Detroit without linebacker Devin White. Houston and Indianapolis Texans No Nico Collins, out with a hamstring injury. Also no Jadeveon Clowney. He's out for Houston today. The Colts will not play with Darius Slayton, who they just signed as a free agent earlier this week. He's not ready to go. Kansas City and Miami. By the way, the Chiefs are already in the Dolphins' red zone. Caleb Douglas not suiting up as a wideout today for the Finns. He was in a boot last week. Cincinnati and Pittsburgh, I mentioned Joey Porter Jr. Also, Rico Dowdle, running back for the Steelers, not going to play. Cincinnati will be without defensive tackle B.J. Hill, dealing with some Achilles tightness. Also, wide receiver Andre Iosivas is on the IR with a thumb. Two more, Seattle and Washington. The Seahawks will be sending in Sam Darnold. He was out the last couple of weeks with a hip or glute injury. He hurt himself in week one. And Washington will be without their starting quarterback, Jaden Daniels, with the elbow injury suffered last week in the game against Dallas. Also, tight end Chig Okonkwo out with a hamstring injury. The Commanders, by the way, playing without five starters, five starters in this one when the world champs come to D.C. And New England will be without tight end Eli Raerden when they take on Jacksonville, the Jags. Now, Travis Hunter isn't hurt. He just hasn't seen a lot of time on offense this year, but that may change, according to Jaguars head coach Liam Cohen.
7: Anytime you struggle offensively, specifically, right, you look for you look at the totality of it all, and Travis is a big part of that, obviously, that we're looking at continuing to find different ways to get him involved. And you're also looking at the other side of the ball and looking at, hey, where are we batting here on defense in terms of all that stuff. The missed time is communication, and I thought he did a nice job throughout the course of the week, and we're going to look at giving him some more this week.
1: And we'll find out as the Jaguars. That should be a good one, too. And these games have all kicked off, by the way, and we already have our first touchdown after a long 30-40-yard pass from Patrick Mahomes to Travis Kelce. Kenneth Walker into the end zone once again with, I mean, that was a two-minute drive. 12:54 to go in the first quarter, and the Chiefs are up 7-0 on Miami. That spread, I was listening to Costos right before I came on the air. That spread dipped down to 9.5. That seemed like a really low number for the Chiefs, who are absolutely rolling right now. They're back. I know the rest of the league is pissed. Your friend, the Chiefs fan, is probably back to being their old arrogant self. I know my buddy Jimmy, he's a Chiefs fan, lives down the street, invited me over to watch the Chiefs game today. I was like, buddy, I got to do this show. You know, it's fine. But he's a Chiefs fan, and he's walking around with that Chiefs swagger again. Great. Just what we all want, right? Arrogant Chiefs fan in the wild. James Cook fumbled on his first carry as the Bills and Chargers are playing. L.A. recovered the ball. They've got it inside the Buffalo red zone down to the Bills' 18-yard line. That one's still early in the first quarter. That spread was 7.5. And for all things that have been going on with the Los Angeles Chargers, I had a funny feeling, and this might turn out to still be a blowout, but I had a funny feeling that the Chargers were

closer than 7.5 with Buffalo. There's no reason to think Bills are rolling. Bills look like the best team in the NFL. The Chargers can't get anything right. But it's one of those things, man. It's just like, maybe that could be it. That's one of those weird NFL things where nothing makes sense. So the outcome is exactly what you would not think it would be. Chargers 2nd and 5 down to the Bills 13-yard line after, again, James Cook fumbled on the opening drive. And the Chargers are looking to cash in. The Steelers have the football inside the red zone of the Cincinnati Bengals. That was quick. Aaron Rodgers, 73 yards passing and a touchdown. Did I miss the touchdown? Oh, I must have missed the touchdown. A touchdown pass to who caught the touchdown pass? It went to Roman Wilson. 2 catches, 43 yards, a 38-yard touchdown catch from Aaron Rodgers. And the Steelers have a lead on the Cincinnati Bengals. That game is always fun. Bengals, Steelers, anything in the AFC North not involving the Browns is usually a lot of fun. And there it is, Aaron Rodgers, the old man. They looked terrible last week against New England. DK Metcalf did nothing last week against Christian Gonzalez. And then here they come back, opening drive, under 2.5 minutes. They get the football into the end zone against Steelers on top of Cincinnati, 7-0. The Chiefs lead the Dolphins 7-0. And it's 2nd and goal now for the Chargers at the Buffalo 3-yard line as they're looking to jump in real quick. Jump on the Bills real quick. I'm sure nobody in Buffalo will be panicking at all if the Chargers do go up 7-0 after James Cook fumbled the football. Jets and Lions, Panthers and Browns, Texans and Colts, all with the ball around midfield right now. Bengals and Steelers, as I mentioned, there was a touchdown in that football game. Steelers up 7-0. The Titans and the Giants. Boy, what a strange game it is if you're a New York Giants fan, right? Like, you've got Jameis Winston starting in this football game. I would like to think that they'll probably win. I'd like to think they'll probably win that football game, but this would be a big one for Cam Ward, and I don't care about who the opponent is. A road win for that guy, first-year head coach, first-year offensive coordinator with Brian Daboll. All the doubt, all the people, all the media going after Cam, and I think a little unfairly going after Cam in Nashville, but everybody going after the Tennessee Titans, that would be a huge road win to get your first win of the year, and I don't care if it's against Jameis and the Giants. I think Jameis and the Giants will win that football game. I think a lot of it is Harbaugh. I know the weather is nasty. I think it's raining up there in the Northeast. They're going to see the ball on the ground a lot in that game. A lot of Tony Pollard, a lot of Cam Scataboo. I wouldn't expect to see a ton of passes thrown, but you never know with these teams in the National Football League. The Chargers in. Touchdown from Justin Herbert. A quick one-yarder over the middle to Keaton Mitchell. And the Chargers are on the board with a 6-0 lead. PAT is to come next as they get the lead in Buffalo. Again, I guarantee you, there's not a worried Buffalo. Oh, there are probably plenty of Buffalo Bills fans that are worried. And that game to me again, the Chargers looked terrible for two games. They got beat by two rookie head coaches. I think that's the first time since the 70s. That a team lost their first two games of the year to first-year head coaches. Of course, losing to Mike LaFleur and losing to Clint Kubiak, both guys in their first year with the Cardinals and the Raiders. And the Chargers looked inept. The Mike McDaniels offense looked awful. It's one of those, I preach this every single week, and I preached it all summer when I was doing the weekend shifts here on Westwood One Sports. You can't freak out about your team, especially if they're breaking in a new coordinator, a new head coach, a new system. You can't get worried until Halloween. You're not who you're going to be until October. And that is key, I think, when you're talking about playing against, you know, these other squads. Like, let's say you're the Raiders or whatever. You're the Chargers. You're going against Patrick Mahomes and you're going against Andy Reid. They've been together for so long. Well, here's Herbert learning a brand new system. Here's Mike McDaniel trying to get the brand new system implemented. I think the Chargers will be okay. I don't necessarily know what be okay means, but I think the Chargers will be okay, and they're up 7-0 on the Buffalo Bills. Panthers and Browns still scoreless. Lions and Jets still scoreless. Texans and Colts still scoreless, although I believe
Will Anderson Jr. just recovered a Daniel Jones fumble.

0: fumble. He forced the fumble, and I believe he also recovered the fumble. So both of those going to Will Anderson Jr. in that Houston Texans defense as they get the football now. C.J. Stroud and company inside the territory, inside the Colts territory, down to the 37 of Indianapolis. Titans and Giants still scoreless. It's 7-0 Steelers on top of the Bengals. Seahawks and Commanders still scoreless. Patriots and Jaguars still scoreless. We'll get highlights for you of all these TDs, all these turnovers. It is early, and we'll get you a scoreboard update. And don't forget, we've got a bunch of games later today to talk about. And tonight, we've got the Sunday night matchup. It is the Broncos and the Rams. And you can hear Sunday Night Football right here on Westwood One Sports. Just make sure you download that Westwood One app, all right? 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
1: 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Ryan Racky and Mike Golic are in Denver this week with Bo Nix and the Broncos hosting Matthew Stafford and the Los Angeles Rams. Both bounce back from season-opening losses with big wins last week. 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
0: And Mondo's got my head bobbing. Appreciate that, Mondo. Thanks for being with us here on a Sunday, man. Let's get you caught up. We've got so much going on. I've got good news and bad news out of the Kansas City-Miami game.
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0: If you're a Chiefs fan, you're loving this.
24: Here in Kansas City, Worthy on the fly. Walker gets the call. Touchdown run.
0: Kenneth Walker into the end zone. Chiefs up 7-0. Bad news if you're a Dolphins fan. Running back Devon Achane is on the sideline with his helmet off. Appeared to tweak a knee or an ankle. He's still in pads and hasn't gone back to the locker room. But it sure didn't look good, and his helmet is off. He's on the sideline. Not good if you have Devon Achane on your fantasy team or if you're a Miami Dolphins fan. With more from the National Football League, here's Peyton Lodge.
25: Seattle Seahawks are making the trip to Washington to face the Commanders today. And, Mike, yeah, it's the return of Sam Darnold, but already a fumble for Seattle recovered by the defense in Washington. And Washington answers with a Marcus Mariota touchdown pass to Rashad White. It's 7-0 Washington with 9 minutes in the first.
0: Yeah, just what we all expected. The Commanders, without 5 starters, including their all-world quarterback, have a 7-0 lead on the champs who got their Super Bowl-winning quarterback, Sam Darnold, back. Still early in that one, Peyton.
25: Well, we go on to Pittsburgh. The Steelers, you mentioned it, start their drive off with a 38-yard touchdown pass to Roman Wilson from Aaron Rodgers. That was on a 3rd and 5 off of Rodgers' back leg. And then you got the Bengals answering just now with a Jamar Chase 3-yard touchdown catch. 5:50 to go in the first quarter, all knotted up at 7.
0: I think Rodgers and Burrow might be setting us up for a shootout, although I was told the Cincinnati defense was legit. We'll see if they can tighten things up. 7-7 with under 6 minutes to go. Bengals and Steelers tied in the first quarter.
25: Well, you mentioned shootouts. This probably won't be one. It's Cam Ward against Jameis Winston. No score with 10 minutes left. And although Cam Scataboo just did catch a 30-yard reception, so there he goes. Giants currently have the ball on the 38-yard line of Tennessee.
0: The season just changed in the NFC, especially in the NFC East. When that injury happened to Dart, literally everything changed. It's amazing how just one injury, like the Myles Garrett injury, changes the whole complexion of the NFC. And the NFC East, I think people were looking at the, maybe not as a team that you think could run away, but contend in the division. And now with Jameis and whoever, they're looking at Justin Fields or whatever. I mean, the Giants are done, but this is still good to get reps for some of these other guys, obviously. Try to win. Don't try to lose.
25: Well, yeah, that's always good. Yeah, try to win. New England making the trip to Jacksonville today. No score, 7:30 remaining in that first quarter. Patriots have the ball on their own 33. It's 2nd and 6, but Patriots in Jacksonville.
0: The story in this one is going to be that New England defensive front line up against the Jaguars offensive line. That could tilt it in the direction of New England. But I still think I got to take the home team here and the Jaguars. That offense is really dynamic. That defense can play well. Drake May not having a great third season in the NFL after last year's MVP runner-up season that he had. But I like the Jags, but it's going to be a close game. A lot of close games today.
25: There are. Here's one of them right here. Texans. The Houston Texans making the trip to Indianapolis to face a Colts team that's 0-2 as well. Both of these teams come in 0-2. 5:20 left to go in the first. The Colts have the ball in the red zone at Houston's 18, first and 10.
0: Yeah, this is a battle of two teams that desperately need a win. Because, you can't lose. The season's not over in September, but if you're 0-3, I don't know the stats on it, especially with the seven seeds getting in the NFC and AFC playoffs. But if you're Houston and you're down, you know, you're 0-3, their schedule's really tough after this, man. That's both of these teams can't afford to go down to 0-3.
25: We go to Detroit, the Lions facing the Jets. There's just 2 minutes left in the first. Still what? No score, but the Jets and, of course, their punter, Austin McNamara, just booted one for 26 yards of a 26-yard punt. And the Lions got the ball on their own 29.
0: All right, Jared Goff and company should be lighting up the secondary. And by the way, so should Geno Smith. Geno Smith should be lighting up that Lions secondary. Still scoreless, though. Only 2 minutes to go in the first. My, oh, my.
25: Another game still scoreless in Cleveland. No score. Panthers-Browns, 4:45 left to go in the first. Browns just got a first down. They're on their own 20-yard line.
0: I'd like to know what the reception was when Deshaun Watson came out of the tunnel. Because, remember, at the end of the preseason, he basically said what he said about the fans. He didn't have a good thing to say about the fans. He said it was booing them, not based on performance, which is not fair. But then he goes out and gets a win last week, and so are the Browns fans happy again? Like, maybe we need a barometer check, a happiness check on Cleveland right now. That's one to keep an eye on.
25: Chargers making the trip to Buffalo. 7-0 Chargers after they responded with that Keaton Mitchell touchdown catch after James Cook fumbled on the first run of the game. 5:58 left to go in the first. Bills have the ball on their own 34 looking to answer. They're down 7-0.
0: Here's a great stat for you. Justin Herbert, good news. 4 of 6 already for 7 yards. 4 of 6 for 7 yards for Justin Herbert. And they've got the lead. The Bills are trying to get close to midfield. They're at their own 34-yard line. And by the way, we have a touchdown in the Miami Dolphins game. Devon Achane out with a knee. He's gone back to the locker room. Who needs Devon Achane? Ollie Gordon pounds it into the end zone, and the Dolphins are a PAT away from tying it up with the Kansas City Chiefs.
25: Wow. And tonight at 8:20 Eastern time, we got the Rams without Puka Nacua and Myles Garrett making the trip to Denver. Download that Westwood One Sports app to listen to that one.
0: Thank you very much, Peyton. Appreciate it. The Chiefs and Dolphins, if this thing is close, I will be like, sometimes, man, you know, you go on the road, you don't take an opponent all that serious. You just had the big emotional win over the Colts in overtime. Up next, you've got the Raiders. Raider week in Kansas City is always fun. I lived down there for almost 5 years. I was down there for 4.5 years in KC. And they hate the Raiders. And now the Raiders are 2-0. I think the Raiders have a shot to go 3-0. I think the Raiders could go into New Orleans and win. Wouldn't surprise me if they did for as well as they're playing. They get Brock Bowers back today. And I just wonder, like, I saw the Chiefs march down the field in, like, 3 plays, and Kenneth Walker scored. And now the Dolphins answer right back, and the Dolphins are doing it without arguably their best player. Definitely their best player on offense. It's definitely Devon Achane, who, again, is in the locker room with a knee injury. That is a huge story in the NFL, probably for your fantasy team. He did leave the game after 3 carries, 17 yards. But when Achane was running up the left side, he sort of had a weird, like, he got bumped and tried to recover and landed awkwardly on his knee, took 2 more steps, got tackled. And then they were looking at his knee, went to the sideline, took his helmet off, and went to the locker room. That's the update on Devon Achane. That's all we have right now. But Ollie Gordon with the touchdown run and the Dolphins have tied this thing up 7-7 with the Chiefs 3.5 minutes to go in the first quarter. That's probably the most surprising of all of the scores. Well, maybe the Commanders with the 7-0 lead on the world champs. That's probably a surprising one as well. And if you're looking at your fantasy team and you've got a potential, you know, league winner like Jaxon Smith-Njigba on your squad, you're like, how's JSN doing? He has not caught a pass yet. That could explain a lot of why maybe they don't have any points quite yet. 7-0 Commanders, they're leading the Seahawks. They're 0-2. The Seahawks are 2-0. There are a lot of teams out there, and we mentioned earlier while I was chatting there with Peyton, we mentioned earlier that the Colts and the Texans are both 0-2, and neither team can afford to go down to 0-3 to start the season. There are a lot of teams out there, like as soon as you, if you get to 0-3, it's tough to believe that you're going to be able to bounce back, right? Like there are not a lot of 0-3 teams getting to the playoffs, even with the 7 seed. But you got 0-2 Chargers. You got the 0-2 Texans. You got the 0-2 Colts. The 0-2 Dolphins, although I don't think people in Miami had a lot of playoff aspirations. You got the 0-2 Titans. Same thing. But you got the 0-2 Commanders. You know, later on today, you got the 0-2 Buccaneers. You had the 0-2 Falcons, and then they embarrassed my Green Bay Packers on Thursday night. So you had all of these teams that were, you know, that are 0-2, trying not to start the season 0-3, maybe playing with a little extra motivation, a little extra desperation. You know, maybe that could be one of those things. And then you got some teams out there that are still trying to figure out who they are, like the Pittsburgh Steelers. Like, I don't know what to make of Pittsburgh. Tied at 7 with Cincinnati. It was Aaron Rodgers driving down the field to get these Steelers on the board first.
1: 3rd down and 5. Rodgers in the pocket, off his back foot, floats it up in the air, caught by Wilson, and he's gone! Touchdown, Steelers!
0: Steelers are on the board first, but then it was Jamar Chase coming right back down the other side with a touchdown catch from Joe Burrow. That one tied at 7. We mentioned the Chargers up 7-0 at Buffalo. James Cook fumbled on the opening drive. Chargers recovered, took it down 40 yards, and then from 1 yard out, Keaton Mitchell, Omarion Hampton's backup.
1: Mitchell breaks a tackle, and he sneaks in for the touchdown. Keaton Mitchell on the Chargers score first.
0: You know, it's funny, like you hear about, you know, we talk about teams all week. Here on Westwood One Sports, you with your friends, whatever, you talk about these teams all week long, right? You bring up the Chargers, and it's like, what in the hell happened to the Los Angeles Chargers? I thought they were supposed to be better. And what's going on with Mike McDaniel? The tackles are healthy. You've got Ladd McConkey. He's got the rib thing, but still, you figure McConkey's going to be good to go. Quentin Johnson. I know they just lost two tight ends. And they hear it too, though. Like, they hear how bad the Chargers have been. The Chargers hear how bad the Chargers have been more than we hear how bad the Chargers have been. It's like the Caleb Williams memes, which some of them are funny, but it's like the Caleb Williams memes. Like, no one sees more about people questioning the toughness of Caleb Williams than actual Caleb Williams, than the real thing. And by the way, if you missed that headline, Caleb Williams out 2 to 4 weeks, could be back by week 6, maybe week 7. Definitely not going to be able to go tomorrow night. Tyson Bagent will get the start as Caleb is out with the hamstring injury. So all I'm saying is these are NFL teams, like the Chargers. That's the one we're talking about right now. They're 0-2. They're on the road, West Coast, going to the East Coast. They've been told how bad they are. They're being told how they have no business going to Buffalo. By the way, they just stopped Josh Allen on a 4th and 1 at midfield. Chargers get the football back at the Buffalo 41-yard line. I am doing this. I have a studio. I'm in Des Moines, Iowa, and I have a studio built into my basement. That's where I'm doing the show from right now. My neighbor directly next door, his name is, I want to correct myself, by the way. No, I take that back. They did not stuff Josh Allen. Josh Allen got the 1st down on 4th-and-1. The next play, Josh Allen threw an interception over the middle of the field. That is how the Chargers got the football back. I apologize. That is how the football is now with the Chargers, and they have it at the Buffalo 31-yard line. My neighbor John is a big Bills fan, and he never answers any text messages the group text always sends during football games when one of our teams are losing. Like my buddy across the street's a Cowboy fan. I'm a Packers fan. We got a Bears fan behind us. We've got a Bills fan next to us. This is what happens when you live in a city like Des Moines that doesn't have an NFL team. We're split up into five or six major fan bases around here. It's basically Des Moines North is Vikings. Des Moines South to the Missouri border is Kansas City. And then you have your smattering of the popular teams in the country, like the Green Bay Packers, the Chicago Bears, the Dallas Cowboys. All right. Chicago's 4 hours east of us. The Packers are the Packers. Wisconsin's just northeast of us. And then there's Dallas's, you know, air quotes, America's team. So if this is going to continue, and the Chargers are now down to the Buffalo 17-yard line, the Chargers are about to go up 14-0 potentially, or maybe 10-0 on Buffalo. The Bills fan in your life is going to act like my neighbor. He's just not going to answer the phone. He's not going to answer text messages. He may not talk to you all week. And that could definitely happen. That could happen. All right, we'll get you updated. Hey, stick right here. We're keeping you up to date here on NFL Sunday Now. If it happens, we bring it to you now. We haven't had any more touchdowns in the last couple of minutes, but we're about to. Chiefs are in the red zone. Chargers are in the red zone. You got the Steelers are on the doorstep of the red zone right now, and the Jaguars are close to the red zone. Scores, updates, we'll hit your fantasy football. We'll hit your parlay for you, your best bets, all that stuff. If it happens, we bring it to you. This is NFL Sunday Now. I'm Mike Wickett here on Westwood One Sports. 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
3: Kevin Harlan here from Monday Night Football on Westwood One. 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
1: Thanks for being with us here on a Sunday, week three of the National Football League. 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You might as well lock that in on a preset. 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You might as well get it. Again, I'm Mike Wickett. You can follow me on Instagram, TikTok, Facebook, Twitter, X, Threads, at Mike Wickett. There are two T's in Wickett. Just Google it. It's fine. I'm not like Kurt Scinetti. Google me. But you can just figure it out. All right. Who says you can't teach an old dog new tricks?
0: Scoreboard now.
1: How about my guy Aaron Rodgers? Already threw one touchdown pass for the Steelers, taking on Cincinnati.
2: Fake the handoff. Rodgers, look at end zone. Touchdown! Skoronic for the score!
1: Look at these Steelers up 14-7 on that vaunted Cincinnati Bengals defense. You know, there was a touchdown in this one for one Jamar Chase.
2: First and goal for the Bengals. Fake the handoff. Burrow will throw it. Catch is made. Jamar Chase is in. Touchdown, Cincinnati.
1: We might have a shootout here between Burrow and Rodgers. So far, Aaron Rodgers, 143 passing yards and two TDs. Burrow's 8-for-8 in this one with 72 passing yards and the touchdown to Jamar Chase. For your fantasy team, Jamar Chase has four catches for 31 yards in the TD. They just kicked off the second quarter. It's like Jeremiah Smith yesterday for Ohio State. Goodness. All right, let's get to the rest of the NFL action. Here's Peyton Lodge.
3: Mike, tell me how the Cleveland Browns wrap up their 20-play drive. A 20-play drive for the Browns.
1: I would guess, a 20-play drive would have to turn into either a touchdown or a field goal because no team in the NFL, Peyton, would have a 20-play drive and not come away with points.
3: Yeah, exactly. Except for the Browns.
1: Oh, of
3: course. They just punted. for 27 yards.
1: How do you punt after a 20-play drive? Like, you just doing the math in my head. You should cross the 50. How do you punt with a 20-play drive?
3: What is that? Right, well, that's what's going on in Cleveland. Cleveland punts it back to Carolina after a 20-play drive. They had the ball since the 5-minute mark in the first quarter. There's 11 minutes to go in the second quarter, and Carolina finally gets the ball back. Still no score there in Cleveland. Lions get 3 on the board. They're in Detroit hosting the New York Jets. A 30-yard field goal from Bates puts them up 3-0 with 9:30 to go in the second.
1: Not a lot going for Jahmyr Gibbs yet. If your fantasy team, if you took him number one overall like I did, 6 carries, 22 yards, 3 catches, 33 yards. I mean, they're about 9 minutes to go in the second quarter in that one. The Jets are doing a decent job of bottling up the Lions' offense right now. I just watched Gibbs get stuffed inside the 10-yard line. So props to the Jets. Again, I have a sickness. I told myself I wouldn't do it, but I believe the Jets are a decent football team. I believe they are.
3: Wow.
1: Yeah. I don't know about how 8 wins decent, which if you want Aaron Glenn fired, oh, that's the worst thing in the world that could possibly happen.
3: Well, in Buffalo, the Chargers got the ball back again. They're up 10-0 with 12:50 left in the second. Genesis Smith, the safety for the Chargers, just had his second interception off of Josh Allen. Unbelievable.
1: You should have seen this play. It was about a 60-yard throw by Josh Allen into double coverage. Two guys go up for it, the receiver and the DB. The ball comes down, and actually the defensive back lands on his back, and the ball stays right there as he rolls over and picks it. That wasn't the first interception from Josh Allen.
4: First and one.
1: Josh Allen, 2 of 6 so far, 9 yards passing, 2 picks. Not good for my two-quarterback Superflex League, Peyton.
3: Who's your other one?
1: Stroud.
3: Oh, boy. Okay.
1: I'm not having...
3: That was a mistake.
1: You can't have Allen and Mahomes like you could, but you have to draft other players. So, like, your second quarterback can be a guy like C.J. Stroud, or I have Sam Darnold. I have three. But I started Stroud against the Colts. No one cares about my fantasy team. Go ahead, Peyton.
3: Well, I don't know if you should have started him because the Texans haven't scored. There's 14 minutes left in the second quarter. It's still 3-0 Indianapolis in Indy. They got the ball on Houston's 40-yard line, first and 10 for the Colts.
1: Yeah, Jonathan Taylor, 6 carries, 6 yards. Daniel Jones, 84 yards passing. The leading receiver for Indy is Josh Downs with 42 receiving yards, but not a lot of offense in this one. Indy with a 3-0 lead early in the second quarter.
3: How about the Jags early in the second quarter with a 12-yard touchdown catch? Trevor Lawrence hits Josh Cameron for a 12-yard tutty at the 13:30 mark in the second. There's 11 minutes to go. 7-0 Jaguars. A 73-yard punt just now from Mitch Wishnowsky of the Patriots gives the ball back to Jacksonville on their own 20.
1: Who in the hell is Josh Cameron? Didn't he score a touchdown last week for Jacksonville? Weren't we like, if you have a fantasy football team and you drafted a wide receiver from Jacksonville, you took Parker Washington or BTJ or Jacoby Myers, ain't nobody taking Josh Cameron, putting him on their fantasy squad. By the way, Trevor Lawrence, 8 of 10 for 56 yards. He's hit 7 different receivers. 7 different Jaguars have caught passes so far. It's pretty amazing.
3: Wow. And yeah. Josh Cameron had his touchdown in week one.
1: Yes.
3: Yeah, okay. 14-7, you mentioned it. Chiefs on top of the Dolphins. 12:50 to go in the second. That one in Miami. Patrick Mahomes has completed his first 8 passes. He's 8 of 8 with 99 yards and a passing touchdown. The passing touchdown did go to Kenneth Walker, who now has 2 touchdowns in this game with 12 minutes to go. Miami ball on their own 43.
1: You could argue Kenneth Walker's the MVP of the NFL after 2 weeks. He has been that important to Kansas City and has turned a team that looks so one-dimensional into a Super Bowl favorite. You could argue that Kenneth Walker is the MVP of the National Football League so far. He's been that good. 6 carries, 28 yards, and the touchdown on the ground. And as Peyton mentioned, he caught the touchdown pass as well from 5 yards out. 12 minutes to go, 14-7, Chiefs on the Dolphins. And, again, we have not yet seen Devon Achane back in the football game. He did go back to the locker room. They're looking at his knee. He hurt himself on the opening Dolphins drive, running up the left sideline. Ollie Gordon with the touchdown on the ground for Miami in this one. Achane not return his, I think that he's officially listed as questionable, which to me says he's not coming back.
3: Yeah, isn't that just what that means at this point?
1: Yeah, they can't say he's out because they still want Kansas City to think about worrying about Devon Achane. It's kind of a gamesmanship thing, but I cannot see a dude who was on the sideline looking at his knee with his helmet off, going back to the locker room, coming back anytime soon. Again, destroying my fantasy team. I know people care. I got 4 of them, so hey, I got guys in all these games.
3: In Pittsburgh, it's 14-7 Steelers on top of the Bengals. Bengals currently are driving, but it's 4th and 5 on Pittsburgh's 33. We'll see if they go for it or get the 3. But yes, 14-7, Steelers on top of the Bengals, 11 minutes to go in the second.
1: Bengals may have to go for it. You know why? They can't stop Aaron Rodgers in this Steelers offense. Rodgers is 8 of 11 for a 143 and 2 touchdowns in the first quarter. Old man Rodgers, my guy. He hit Roman Wilson for a TD and Ben Skoranek for a TD as well. Steelers up with 11 to go in the second quarter. Field goal good from Cincinnati, by the way. It's now 14-10 Steelers.
3: The ball is on the 1-yard line of Washington as the Commanders are hosting the Seahawks. 14 minutes to go. Seahawks trying to punch it in and tie the game, but just getting stuffed on the carry was George Helani, the running back. So 7-0 Commanders still, ball on the 1-yard line. Seahawks trying to punch it in. There's 14 minutes left in the second.
1: How did the Commanders get the lead? I'll tell you.
2: Mariota steps up, scans, throws, right for the touchdown.
1: Rashad White with a touchdown catch for the Washington Commanders. That's how they're up 7-0 on the defending champs, who are playing with Sam Darnold. Drew Lock did a nice job of filling in. I'm not saying Lock's better than Darnold, but Lock did a nice job of filling in for Darnold when he was out.
3: Last but not least, the New York Giants hosting the Titans. It's 3-0 Giants. Wow, what a game this one is. 12 minutes left to go in the second. Another punt, this time from Tennessee, giving the ball back to the Giants. Wow, the punter's legs are going to be sore after this game.
1: I put a bet in on this game that Tony Pollard and Cam Scataboo would each have 5 yards rushing in each quarter because the weather is terrible. The way it's raining there. I actually just watched Jameis Winston hand the ball off to Scataboo, who ran into Jameis Winston on their own 3-yard line. Like, it was a handoff, and they collided in that game. I don't know. I think 3 points might be enough to win it. The Giants are up on Tennessee 3-0 with 12 minutes to go.
3: Well, of course, tonight as well at 8:20 Eastern time, we got the Rams without Puka and Myles Garrett making the trip to Denver. Download the Westwood One Sports app, and you can listen to that game.
1: If I told you that Sam Darnold threw a touchdown pass, who would you think it went to?
3: Well, surely JSN, right?
1: Yes, it was, as a matter of fact. It did go to Jackson Smith and Jigba.
4: Correct, boy wonder.
1: Nicely done. JSN with the 1 yard touchdown catch, three catches, 32 yards. And the Seahawks and Commanders are now tied at 7. So, yeah, we're good now, man. We're all good. Everything's fine. Everything's going great. Everything's working just fine for the champs. We have a touchdown in the Colts game. Keenan Allen with his first touchdown catch as a member of the Colts. They're now up 10-0 on the Houston Texans. That's incredible. Absolutely incredible that the Colts are up 10-0 on Houston. I'm telling you what, Houston to be 0-3 would be the most disappointing team in the National Football League. Also, we just have a touchdown pass from Geno Smith to Kenyon Sadiq from 25 yards out. A diving catch on a ball up the seam. Great throw by Geno. Great catch by the rookie tight end out of Oregon. And again, the Detroit Lions, I have been saying this for a while, the Detroit Lions are fool's gold. Absolute fool's gold. Yeah, they can score a lot of points, although they're not doing it right now. They've only scored 3. They've got all those weapons, but their secondary is trash. Branch is not back. Kirby Joseph may never play football again. Terry and Arnold's gone and probably is going to have to wear an ankle bracelet for the rest of his life. You can attend. That's why they're all in on Joey Porter Jr. potentially. They've got no help in their secondary. It is trash. If the Packers offensive line had an equivalent, it would be the Lions secondary. Geno Smith to Kenyon Sadiq puts the Jets up 7-3. All right. We got all these games going on. We're going to give you the highlights. We're going to keep you updated. I'm Mike Wickett. This is NFL Sunday Now. Stick right here, man. It doesn't get any better than this. It's week 3 of the NFL season, and you've got it right here on Westwood One Sports.
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0: It's NFL Sunday Now on Westwood One Sports. Here's Mike Wickett.
1: Happy to have you here. NFL Week 3, and I'm not going to lie, like last week, we didn't have as many touchdowns, we didn't have as much scoring as we have got going on right now. We'll get you a quick scoreboard update here coming up in just a second. Some injury news right before we hit the scoreboard. Devon Achan is questionable to return, hurt his left knee while he was running up the left side for the Miami Dolphins. They trailed the Chiefs 14-7. Ollie Gordon getting the carries now. And again, it is a questionable return officially from the Dolphins for Devon Achan. I don't know what's going on with Bryce Young, but I think I just saw the Carolina Panthers quarterback on the sideline with his helmet off. He was sort of hobbling up and down the sideline. I don't have any speculation on that, or I don't have any update on that. Kenyon Sadiq, who has scored a touchdown for the Jets, he went to the Blue Medical Tent right after scoring the diving touchdown to get checked out. He jogged back from the Blue Medical Tent and went back to the sideline for the Jets. So there are there's a lot happening in the National Football League right now. As a matter of fact, let's get you caught up. How about this?
0: Scoreboard now.
1: Aaron Glenn making his return to Detroit, the former Lions defensive coordinator, now the head coach of the New York Jets, playing at Ford Field. I'm telling you right now, there are a lot of teams out there that can take advantage of that Detroit Lions secondary.
2: Time for Geno Smith. Loads it up. Throws down the seam. It is caught. Kenyon Sadiq. First NFL touchdown.
1: It was a diving ball up the seam along the right side. Geno Smith, listen to this. Hold on, I got to turn the music down for this. Geno Smith, 12 of 14 for 110 yards and a touchdown. Bet you didn't see that coming. And he's hit Garrett Wilson only three times for 9 yards. The big play again to Sadiq, his first career touchdown. On the other side, not a lot happening for Detroit offensively. Jared Goff, 12 of 17, 99 yards. Jahmyr Gibbs, 7 carries, 29 yards. Lions trail the Jets 7-3 with the rest of the NFL. Here's Peyton Lodge.
3: Chargers, Bills, this one in Buffalo. 5:50 left to go in the half. It's 10-3 Chargers. Chargers got the ball back after a 28-yard field goal from Tyler Bass. Chargers got the ball first and 10 on their own 32.
1: Storyline in this is Josh Allen, man. Josh Allen, 2 picks, no touchdowns. 5 of 11 for 42 yards. The 2 interceptions, plus James Cook fumbled the ball on the opening drive. How do you keep an 0-2 dead-in-the-water team alive? You give the Chargers 3 extra possessions, and that is exactly what is going on. The Chargers do have the football, 6:02 to go in the half, leading Buffalo 10-3.
3: 48-yard field goal from Andre Smith, the Cleveland Browns kicker from 48. Good for 3-0. Cleveland, 5:40 left to go. And, just nothing going in this one. Oh, my goodness.
1: I don't know if you would want to see that football game. I do have a note. Bryce Young limped off the sideline after a fourth down sack. The Carolina quarterback was limping to get to the sideline, and I saw him limping up and down the sideline as I'm watching the red zone right now. Kenny Pickett warming up. That's not good if you're a Carolina Panthers fan.
3: No, it's not. It was 4th and 3, by the way, and they went for it in a 10-yard sack. Not only do you turn it over on downs and give the Browns 3 points in response to it, but you also hurt your quarterback in the process. 7-3, New York Jets in Detroit. 4th and 2 for the Lions on the Jets' 9-yard line with 1:40 left in the half.
1: Oh, come on. There's no chance Dan Campbell's not going to go for this. 4th and 2 at the 9. The logic says take the points, all right? There's 2 minutes to go in the half. The logic says take the points, but Dan Campbell doesn't do that. We know that. He's going to go for it.
3: 7-3, they look like they are going to be going for it.
1: Of course they are.
3: Oh, man, they do. It's a 1-yard catch for Isaac Tesla, 3 yards after the catch, and a 5-yard catch for Isaac Tesla. That's, of course, Elon Musk's favorite player. But first and four, Go ahead.
1: Did they get the first down? Did the Lions get the first down?
3: The first down, yes. They have gotten the first down.
1: First and goal at the four. Oh, Danny Campbell. All right. Give the ball to Gibbs. My fantasy team needs it.
3: Danny Gamble. 7-3. Yes. New York Jets, 90 seconds to go in the half there. 10-0 Colts on top of the Houston Texans. 5:40 left to go in the half. Texans got the ball first and 10 on Indy's 27-yard line.
1: Yeah, Daniel Jones, 12 of 18 for 124 passing yards. And he's got a touchdown to one of his new toys.
2: Jones steps up, throws toward the goal line, passes to Cliff Keenan Allen. Touchdown, Colts!
1: 10-0 after the Keenan Allen touchdown. Again, Jones, 12 of 18 for 124. C.J. Stroud, 3 of 7 for 24 passing yards. Not a lot going on offensively for Houston. Stop me if you've heard that before, Peyton.
3: No, you can keep talking.
1: Yeah. By the way, the Texans are down to the Indy 27-yard line. It's 2nd and 6. They better come away with some points, all right? They got to come away with some kind of something here. Come on, Houston.
3: The Jags also need to come out with something. It's 2nd and 10 on the 10-yard line of New England. 7-3 Jags over the Patriots. 4:30 left to go in the half. And the Jags do come away with points as Trevor Lawrence just hits Jacoby Myers for a 10-yard touchdown catch. It's now 14-3 after the extra point. Jaguars.
1: Jaguars are legit, man. Liam Cohen turned that whole thing around after like 6 or 7 weeks last year. The Jags are very, very legit. Trevor Lawrence could be an MVP. Don't laugh when I say that. Trevor Lawrence could be an MVP. He's a dual threat guy. We know how good he was coming out of college. He was sacked with some terrible head coaches, including Urban Meyer. Trevor Lawrence and the Jaguars are legit, and they're taking it to the AFC champs right now.
3: Well, the Dolphins aren't exactly getting embarrassed. It's 14-7 Kansas City, 2:40 left to go in Miami. They have the ball, and they're driving again. They're on Kansas City's 28. Malik Willis is 10 of 15, 117 passing yards. But on the other side, Mahomes 11 for 11. He's 11 good. For his first 11.
1: That's pretty good, I think. I'm not a football expert, but that seems good.
3: I think that's good, yeah.
1: Yeah, I think that's good. But also, let's be real here. Here's the reason why KC is hammering Miami. And as good as Mahomes is, Kenneth Walker, man.
2: Down goal. It's a shovel pass. Walker, touchdown.
1: That's your... He could be... It's okay, because since running backs don't win MVP, we know that. It's a quarterback award. Walker could be your offensive player of the year. All right? It could be a thing. Wouldn't surprise me at all. That's his second touchdown of the game.

0: and then you got to go and ruin it. Thanks a lot, Peyton.
1: Well, yeah, you were building them up. So I mean, you don't want to get them all excited. Just fumbled a three yard carry from Malik Willis. Of course, Legarius Sneed comes up with a fumble on a 3 yard rush. Anyway, there is a challenge though. We'll see if his knee was down. 6-0. Breaking news: the Giants get another field goal, 27 yarder. 6-0 Giants. 2:50 to go in the half. Look at this. This never happens. The Titans just punted.
0: Hey, what do you know?
1: The ball back to the Giants. Wow.
0: I do have more breaking news. C.J. Stroud just threw a touchdown pass. Stroud, 5 of 9, 35 yards, and just threw a touchdown pass to somebody you don't have on your fantasy team. Was it Jalen Knoll? No. Was it Xavier Hutchinson? No. Was it David Montgomery? No. Was it Dalton Schultz, who caught 12 balls last week? No. It was Foster Moreau. Caught the touchdown pass. Foster Moreau caught the touchdown pass. PAT is good. Colts up 10-7 now on Houston. By the way, that fumble, it was a fumble. Kansas City kept it, and Kenneth Walker just picked up like 18 yards on a carry.
1: Sorry. How about 17 first half points from the Pittsburgh Steelers at home hosting the Cincinnati Bengals? It was 4th-and-4 on Cincinnati's own 48, but the Bengals punted away, giving it back to the Steelers with just 4:30 left in the half. 17-10, Pittsburgh Steelers.
0: How about my guy Aaron Rodgers? 10-14 for $160 and 2 tutties.
2: Take the handoff. Rodgers, look at end zone. Touchdown. Skoronic, yeah, for the score.
0: Roman Wilson has 3 catches for 60 yards. Jaylen Warren, 6 carries for 54 yards. But Rodgers, 160 and 2 touchdowns. Joe Burrow, by the way, 102 and a touchdown pass went to Jamar Chase. Jamar Chase, by the way, 5 catches, 38 yards. Steelers up 17-10 on a Cincinnati at home with 4:30 to go in a half.
1: Marcus Mariota just connected with Treylon Burks,
0: woo,
1: wide receiver for the Commanders. It's now 14-7. Commanders on top of the Seahawks.
0: What?
1: With 6:40 left to go in the first half.
0: That's amazing. You know, we got here. It was 7-7 thanks to JSN.
2: Just get it off. Donald throws, end zone, Smith and Jigba, touchdown. Don't overthink it. Give it to JSN, who's got 5 of the 6 touchdowns for Seattle this year.
0: 5 out of the 6 touchdowns that Seattle has scored have been because of Jackson, Smith, and Jigba. 3 catches, 32 yards, and a touchdown. There's the touchdown. It just went up to Treylon Burks. Look at that. The Commanders with a backup quarterback leading the world champs in the return of the Super Bowl winning quarterback. The NFL is the NFL, man, and that's why it's so awesome. 14-7, Washington leads Seattle, 6:47 to go in the second quarter.
1: That's all we got going on right now. 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
0: Chargers and Bills. Buffalo has the ball at their own 23, trying to get some points on 4 minutes to go in the half. The Browns have the ball first and goal at the Panthers' 10-yard line. The Jets have the ball at midfield, down 10-7 in Detroit. The Texans just scored, gave the ball back. Indy is moving, nearing midfield, up 10-7, 4:30 left in the first half. The Chiefs, at the 2-minute warning, have the ball at the 50, up 14-7 on the Dolphins. Titans and Giants, 6-0 seems very insurmountable in this football game. A 6-point lead feels like it's too much for Tennessee to overcome. The Giants have a 6-0 lead, about 2.5 to go in that first half. There's a timeout on the field in Pittsburgh, 17-10. Steelers lead and have the ball over the Cincinnati Bengals. And, the Commanders just scored to take a big lead. What? What? All right, we'll get you the scores and the updates for the final 2 minutes of a lot of these games here in the first half. Also, we got some big ones to preview and to talk about, and we'll get to those second games. How about the 2-0 Las Vegas Raiders going on the road to play New Orleans? Baltimore and Dallas in Brazil. We're going to hear from Lamar and Dak. More updates next. Mike Wickett with you here, NFL Sunday Now on Westwood One Sports.
3: 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Is Matt LaFleur close to

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11: And we got a lot going on in the National Football League. Week 3 of the NFL. Some good, some bad, depending on your point of view. If you're the Detroit Lions, this made you feel better because things weren't going great.
12: Goff, one-on-one. Fades it for St. Brown. And a touchdown. If he held on, he did.
11: Touchdown, Detroit. They're now up 10-7 on the Jets. It is the only game at half so far. And I know that the Jets are often the butt of a lot of jokes, but the Jets have looked pretty good. I mean, I know they last week the Packers evaporated a 10-point fourth quarter lead and came back to win. And how bad does that look now, considering how bad Green Bay looked on Thursday? But the NFL is so week to week. I actually, like I said all summer, doing weeknights or weekends here on Westwood One. I'm a fan of this Jets team. I think Geno and Breece and Garrett Wilson, Sadiq, Mason Taylor, decent offensive line. They can win some games, man. They just can't be as bad defensively as they were last year. Like, how does a defense get zero INTs all year? That's got to improve. That's got to swing back the other way. And so, yeah, I kind of like this Jets team to win 8 games. And if you're anti-Aaron Glenn, well, that's the worst thing in the world for you. So the Lions, though, they need this win bad. They don't want to get down to 1-2. Although this division, the NFC North, like it's a weird division. There's weird stuff happening right now. Before the season began, we all said it's the best division in football because there is no Arizona. Well, amazingly, there might not be a Super Bowl contender in the NFC North. Like, do you believe in the 2-0 Vikings? I know they're 2-0. We know the defense is nasty. But Kyler's back. Is that Carson Wentz? Like, I get 9. The Bears are without Caleb for maybe 4 more weeks. You know, the Packers look like dog crap on Thursday on offense and on defense. Josh Jacobs, I don't know if he's walking through that door ever. Micah's not walking through that door anytime soon. And then he got the Lions. There might not be a Super Bowl contender in the AFC, in the NFC North. Like, do you believe in the 2-0 Vikings? I know they're 2-0. We know the defense is nasty. But Kyler's back. Is that Carson Wentz? Like, I get nine. The Bears are without Caleb for maybe four more weeks. You know, the Packers look like dog crap on Thursday on offense and on defense. Josh Jacobs, I don't know if he's walking through that door ever. Micah's not walking through that door anytime soon. And then he got the Lions, whose defense is atrocious. The NFC North is a very competitive division right now, and the Lions up 10-7 on the Jets. Geno Smith having a hell of a day. 14 of 18, 122, and a touchdown in the first half. Jared Goff, 117 passing yards, and that touchdown to Amon-Ra St. Brown. The Sun God has four catches for 19 yards and the touchdown. Jahmyr Gibbs, four catches, 41 yards, to go along with his seven carries for 29 yards. Let's go around the rest of the league. We actually have a Cleveland Browns offensive touchdown.
0: Scoreboard now.
11: What in the hell is going on in Cleveland? We'll get you that coming up in just a second. What is going on in D.C.? The Commanders leading the champs.
12: Second and nine. Mariota goes in zone. He's got Diggs. Or beg your pardon, it's Burks. Treylon Burks, the touchdown.
11: Didn't Burks go to, like, Arkansas? Then he was drafted by the Titans, and he flamed out in Tennessee, and now not a bad third wide receiver if you can find some of that first-round potential from not too long ago. 14-7, Washington leads Seattle. Sam Darnold, 8 of 12 for 105 yards passing and a touchdown, hit JSN earlier in the game. Washington, by the way, behind Marcus Mariota, 8 of 13 for 72 yards and two touchdowns. 14-7, Commanders lead. Still a lot of time in that first half. 6:26 to go in the second quarter in D.C. Washington on top of Seattle. Rest of the NFL, let's get to Peyton Lodge.
2: Tied up at 10 apiece, Chargers-Bills. Now after a one-yard touchdown run from Josh Allen, who punches it in himself. A 37-yard pass from Keith.

0: Keon Coleman put the Bills on the 1 yard line. Nice catch from Keon Coleman. Josh Allen now has 112 yards passing, but the Bills tied up with 15 seconds to go in the half.
1: Yeah, story in this one, 3 turnovers so far. Josh Allen has 2 picks. James Cook fumbled on the opening drive. And if you give a team that is dead in the water, that everyone says sucks, that has all this potential, if you give them any life, that's why it was at one point 10-0 Los Angeles. 3 first-half turnovers, keeping that one close. I have a feeling that Buffalo may pull away in the second half in that ballgame. 16 seconds till halftime. Bills and Chargers tied at 10.
0: You mentioned the Browns' offensive touchdown.
1: It
0: was Deshaun Watson to Harold Fannin Jr., a 2-yard touchdown catch. They went for it on 4th and 2 on the 2-yard line and punched it in with a quick little 2-yard touchdown catch. 10-0 Browns, a minute 20 to go, and Bryce Young is back out there for the Panthers, but he looks brutal. It's now 3rd and 10 on his own 27. He's 7 of 12 with just 75 yards passing.
1: How about Deshaun Watson, though? 60 yards passing and a touchdown? Not great numbers, but how about Deshaun Watson? Quinshon Judkins, by the way, 11 carries, 45 yards, also has a catch for 9 more, helping out your fantasy team.
0: Move on to this 10-7 Lions-Jets at halftime. And, wow, I mean, Jared Goff, 15 of 22, 117 yards. Geno Smith, 15 of 19, 133 yards. Pretty similar quarterback play, 10-7 Lions at halftime.
1: Yeah, I was just talking about there in the open, the Lions are just, they have the easy schedule, but they have the worst secondary in the National Football League. And their wins, I still can see them getting to wins, but they can't come out of too many games where they only scored 10 points in the first half. They have to get to 30, 35 points to win a lot of football games this year.
0: 13-7 Colts on top of the Texans with 50 seconds left to go in the half. Stroud just threw an incomplete pass. It's now 3rd and 7 on Houston's own 34. They're trying to get just a couple points on the board before the half, but 13-7 Colts.
1: How about Indiana Jones, man? 14 of 22 for a 143 and a touchdown. Daniel Jones lighting it up. Jonathan Taylor not helping your fantasy team, being shut down by Houston. Smart decision if you're Houston. Just 8 carries for 15 yards so far for JT. I got to check my chop league. He's on my chop league roster. That's not good. That's not good at all. 13-7 Indy with the lead, 50 seconds to go in the half on top of Houston.
0: 14-3 Jacksonville after that 10-yard touchdown catch to Jacoby Myers from Trevor Lawrence. That made it 14-3. Drake May trying to march his Patriots down the field. He throws an interception to Travis Hunter. Travis Hunter's first pick of his career.
1: There it is.
0: The Jags get the ball back. Congrats to him. Jazz get the ball back, 45 seconds left in the half. It's 14-3 Jacksonville.
1: Not a great throw by May, rolling to his right, threw it back over the middle. A nice leaping grab by Travis Hunter to get his first INT. Good for that dude. He should just stay on defense. I know it's fun and all that, but he should stay on defense, man. That's where he's best. He was an above-average wide receiver, but he was an elite defensive back.
0: Halftime in Miami, the Dolphins hosting the Chiefs. It's 14-7 Kansas City at the half. Mahomes did throw an incompletion in the first half. He's 12 of 13.
1: Oh, my gosh. Get this. Why does Mahomes even pass? You know, I mean, one incomplete, one INT, and it was actually Rashee Rice's fault.
2: Grounding through the air, and it's a 2nd and 8 for Mahomes. Good cut downfield. Rice didn't get it. The ricochet and the pick. It's captured by Rodriguez. He's up and on the move. A turnover for the Chiefs.
1: Well, it wound up not leading to any points, but you know, the point is, like, is Mahomes washed? No, I'm kidding. Kenneth Walker, 10 carries, 52 yards, and a touchdown. Also has another touchdown that he caught from Mahomes. Chiefs at half up 14-7 on the Fins.
0: 13 seconds left to go in the first half. Giants hosting the Titans. We have a huge score. Just kidding. It's 6-0 Giants still with 15 seconds to go. Oh, my goodness.
1: I mean, I don't have much for this game. I don't have much to say. It's 6-0. It might be 9-0. It's a storm. These two teams suck now. I don't have much for you on that, Peyton.
0: Yeah, okay, yeah. I mean, let's get to Pittsburgh, where Aaron Rodgers just threw an interception.
3: No!
0: Pretty costly one. Oh, he was doing so well.
3: Rodge, what are we doing?
0: a ball that was tipped and intercepted by Jordan Battle, the safety of Cincinnati. 39 seconds to go in the half. Bengals now on the move, trying to get some points with just 40 seconds left to go. It's 17-10, Steelers.
1: Yeah, before that, Rodgers, 12-19 for 190 yards, two touchdowns. Quarterback rating, by the way, still 109.5, which is pretty dang good. Steelers on top of Cincy by 7, almost a half. Joe Burrow, 17 of 20, buck 24 to TD pass. He hit Ja'Marr Chase, who has 6 catches for 47 yards in the score.
0: 14-7, 7-point lead for the Washington Commanders at the 2-minute warning in the first half. Seahawks are driving, though. They're now on the Commanders' 2-yard line. They're in the red zone. They're inside the 10, trying to punch it in here. Down 7 with 2 minutes to go in the half.
1: Yeah, this is the strangest game of the day so far. Like, the Bills, you knew there was sort of a letdown, Chargers going to rise up factor. But the Seahawks going to Washington and trailing at any point in this game, facing Mariota and not Daniels, with Darnold and not Locke, that to me is the more surprising part, the most surprising score that we've got going on right now in the NFL.
0: Really quickly, going back to Cleveland, a 30-yard pass from Bryce Young to Chuba Hubbard.
1: My guy, Chuba! Yes!
0: Chuba Hubbard.
1: My guy.
0: Puts the Panthers at the 4-yard line now, with just 30 seconds left to go in the half. It'd be huge for the Panthers to just get it. If they got 7 before the half, it'd be huge. 10-0, yeah. Browns.
1: Yeah, it would be massive for Carolina. I mean, there's a lot of hype around the Panthers right now. Bryce Young throwing for a lot of yards and a lot of fantasy points. But if you can't go in and beat Cleveland, you know, that says a lot more about your squad. Update from the horrific game going on in Jersey. The Giants kicked their 3rd field goal of the half. They lead Tennessee 9-0. That game just went to halftime. Do we have a touchdown in the Panthers? Do we have a touchdown? No, we don't. I'm sorry.
0: I thought we did, but we have a 15-yard sack.
1: Oh, it's not quite the same.
0: Bryce Young right. Just took a 15-yard sack, and they're probably going to get 3 out of it.
1: Can't do that. You cannot. You just can't. Come on, Bryce. I'm trying. I am trying to be a Bryce Young believer. I really am. We do have a touchdown that just went down Cincinnati. It was a deep ball from Joe Burrow to T. Higgins. Now, Higgins, the ball's in the air. Higgins turning to face the pass coming at him, getting sort of pulled down to the ground, his momentum taking him down to his butt. He caught the ball on his ass. He caught the ball in the end zone on his butt. Touchdown, Cincinnati. Joe Burrow's 2nd of the day. The 1st for T. Higgins, who has 2 catches for 38 yards and the score. And there's 30 seconds left. It's 17-16. The Steelers lead the Cincinnati Bengals. That's a better football game than I think a lot of people were expecting. I can tell you that. I think it really is a lot better than you probably thought it was going to be. All right, Seahawks get stopped on 3rd down. 4th and goal now at the Washington 2 with 1:56 to go in the 2nd quarter. The Commanders leading the champs 14-7. Seattle's got to go for this. I would assume they got to go for this. But if they don't, I'm not that worried. I shouldn't say this, but I'm not that worried if I'm Seattle about Washington going the length of the field in less than 2 minutes. Now I say that, and Mariota will turn into prime Patrick Mahomes at some point. But yeah, the Commanders, oh my goodness, incomplete pass on 4th down. Sam Darnold looking for tight end AJ Barner. It is incomplete. The Commanders turn the champs away, and with 1:40 to go in the 2nd quarter, it'll be Washington ball. Up 7. I don't know how many timeouts they've got left right now. They've got all 3 timeouts. Time for that Mariota magic. It could be that Mariota magic. Incomplete pass from Bryce Young on 3rd down and goal. Carolina getting set to kick a field goal down 10-0. The Panthers sending out their field goal kicker, and it is good. 10-3, the Browns up on top of Carolina. That is one of the only games still in the second quarter. The Lions are so far ahead of everybody. They've already started the third quarter in Detroit. They've already started that third quarter in Detroit. The Lions lead the Jets 10-7, moving the ball at their own 31-yard line. All right, coming up, we got America's team is going to Brazil, and it's a big game for Dallas. But they're also playing against a team that probably shouldn't have lost last week. So who's this a bigger game for, Baltimore or Dallas in Rio de Janeiro? I'll tell you coming up next, and we'll keep you updated on all the wild endings to these second quarters. It's Mike Wickett with you here, Westwood One Sports. 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
4: 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Both bounce back from season-opening losses with big wins last week. 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
1: Man, we got a lot going on. We got a lot of games at halftime, but it's week three of the National Football League. We're giving you up-to-dates, up-to-date, up-to-minute, up-to-second stuff that is happening. Like, how about the Detroit Lions? And they're up 10-7, get the ball. And I'll tell you what, Goff and company worked down the field really quick. Long pass to Sam Laporta. Long pass to Jahmyr Gibbs. Then from 17 yards out, one of the, I don't know, like the fifth or sixth play of their drive.
21: A toss play for Gibbs. Oh, he cuts it back. What a move. Jahmyr Gibbs, individual effort. Touchdown.
1: 17-7 is the score. The Lions on top of the Jets early in the third quarter. It's the only game in the third quarter. Chargers and Bills locked at 10 at halftime. Panthers and Browns, Cleveland up 10-3 at halftime. The Colts lead the Texans 13-7 at halftime. Chiefs up on the Dolphins in Miami 14-7 at halftime. Giants lead the Titans 9-0. It's halftime. Aaron Rodgers' Hail Mary from the 50 fell a little bit short. It was incomplete. Steelers and Bengals tied at 17 at the half. The Seahawks, who didn't get it on fourth and one or fourth and goal from the one, then forced a punt by Washington, and now Seattle has the ball again, this time at the Washington 39 on fourth down. This feels like a field goal attempt coming up. Commanders lead the champs 14-7. Still about a minute to go in the second quarter there, and the Jaguars are up on the Patriots 14-3. Later on, the Cowboys and the Ravens. We'll be doing battle in Brazil. And I don't know why I thought the Brazil game and stuff always happened early, like in the opening week, but whatever. But we get the Brazil game. It's a Brazilian. Dallas and Baltimore. Big game for both squads. Dallas 1-1, Baltimore 1-1. Like this is one that you look at and you're like, okay, all right. If Dallas falls to 1-2, I don't know if the division, that's not to say the division is long gone, but all of a sudden the NFC East looks a lot easier with the Jaden Daniels injury and the Jackson Dart injury. Philly's still good. We know that as Jalen Hurts is learning a new offense. But if Dallas falls to 1-2, can't beat Baltimore, that's going to mean a lot. Dak Prescott broke this. This is interesting to say. This is pretty awesome. Congratulations to the new all-time touchdown passing leader in the history of the Dallas Cowboys. In the great storied history of the Dallas Cowboys, Dak Prescott broke the record for most TD passes by a Dallas quarterback.
22: I just felt it, you know. Actually, the touchdown to Jake right before that play or broke that huddle, I felt like that was the touchdown to tie. I literally, in my head, said, thank you, God, before I even snapped the ball. And it happened. And then on this drive, I was, you know, kind of like, God, if you've got it in store for me, let's break this thing and just get it over with. And, you know, the moment it happened, yeah, I just felt my mom. My mom was never short or never hesitant to tell me how proud she was of me. She was never, never, never short of that. And I could just hear that. And that's enough. Like, thankful that my teammates, my coaches and everybody believe in me and all that, but that's enough. And I heard that my whole life growing up, and I hear it now as loud as I've ever heard it. And so I'm just blessed.
1: Not bad. They're a three-point favorite taking on the Baltimore Ravens coming up in Rio de Janeiro in about an hour and a half, 2 hours from right now.
22: Definitely was thinking we can't go into going to Brazil, and definitely wanted to get this out of the way in front of our fans and look forward to going to Brazil. But, you know, I'm sure more of our fans are here, and so I wanted to get it done, get it over with. And I think it would have just been odd doing it out there in Brazil. And so it was a great day overall. We need to get this win. We need to get in the win column. We're back home. We need to win all of our games at home. And you can't go 0-2. You can't go 0-2 in the conference and so or the division. And so, yeah, this was a must win. I know Clarence had asked me about it Thursday, and it was, and glad we got it done.
1: Yeah, they got a big win over the Washington Commanders last week to get to 1-1, and now they go to Brazil. And I don't care what any of these guys are going to say, they all hate these games. They hate these games. It's a not normal travel. It's a far distance. They don't like these games whatsoever. So he is lying to you. Meanwhile, Lamar Jackson finds it odd that America's team is playing in Brazil.
2: Yeah, but that's this America, that's Brazil. So we'll see. We'll see. But yeah, I seen their pass rushes are unbelievable. You know, they get after the quarterback a lot, disrupt the pass game a lot. It's football at the end of the day. You know, we just gonna have to go out there and do what we're supposed to do.
1: Yeah, they're gonna have to do what they need to do. Baltimore probably, like, if I was a betting man, and I am, if I was a betting man, I would put some shekels down on Lamar and company lighting up that Dallas secondary. Because, let's be frank, it's not very good. It's just not very good. So we get the Brazil game a little bit later on. We also get Arizona at San Francisco. Minnesota's at Tampa Bay. The Raiders are at the Saints. And then tonight it's the Rams and Broncos on Sunday Night Football. We got some games into the third quarter right now. So let's hit it with, you know, what's going on in the National Football League.
5: Scoreboard now.
1: They've gone to half tied at 17, but how about Joe Burrow and the Cincinnati Bengals?
18: Burrow. Looking up top. And somehow ends up in the hands of T. Higgins for a touchdown.
1: Telling you right now, he was sitting on his butt when he caught that one. 17-7. The Bengals and, I'm sorry, 17-17. The Bengals and Steelers. A very entertaining football game. Joe Burrow, 152 yards passing, two touchdowns. Aaron Rodgers, 190 yards passing and two touchdowns. Steelers, 17. Bengals, 17. With more in the National Football League, let's bring in Peyton Lodge.
0: Tied at 10 apiece in Buffalo, the Chargers and Bills. Trey Harris, Chargers receiver, connects on a 29-yard catch to come out of the second half and put the Chargers in the red zone. It's second and six on Buffalo's 16 on their first drive of the second half, 10:45 to go.
1: Again, this one is close because the Buffalo Bills couldn't stop turning the football over in the first half. Josh Allen had two picks. James Cook had a fumble, giving life to the Chargers. But Buffalo's run the last 10 points, so we'll see. I wouldn't be surprised if this goes either way. But I would lean towards Buffalo figuring it out and pulling ahead. I did say before this game, I like the Chargers in 7.5, which is what the spread was in this football game there. Peyton.
0: And it's tied, so I would say they're covering.
1: For now.
0: 10-3 Cleveland. In Cleveland at halftime, 3 points for the Panthers in Cleveland at half. And Bryce Young is 9 of his first 17 passes, but he still has 118 yards, no touchdowns, no picks.
1: Deshaun Watson has a touchdown pass. That's what's amazing to me. You know, the league is so week to week. We all know that. And there are so many times where you watch a team, you're like, good, okay, maybe Bryce Young really is for real. And then this performance, 9-17 for a 118, no touchdowns. It everything is so week to week in the NFL, man. That's why this is the best drama. That's why it's so great week in and week out. The Browns up 10-3. We could be saying the first place Cleveland Browns. It feels weird, I know, but we could be saying the first place Cleveland Browns. That feels weird.
0: The Detroit Lions at home hosting the New York Jets, 17-7, 6:40 to go in the third. And to come out of the half, I mean, wow, we had the Gibbs touchdown, the 17-yard touchdown run. We also had the Garrett Wilson 32-yard catch, followed by a Breece Hall 12-yard run. sets up the Jets in the red zone, but then back-to-back sacks. Geno takes them. 6:40 to go. Jets are going to have to settle for three.
1: Yeah. By the way, Jahmyr Gibbs still good at football.
21: A toss play for Gibbs. Oh, he cuts it back. What a move. Jahmyr Gibbs. Individual effort. Touchdown.
1: This Gibbs fella is pretty darn good. 60 yards on the ground. He's also got, Gibbs also has another 48 through the air, 108 total yards so far for Jahmyr Gibbs. Lions up 17-7, and the Jets are trying to kick a field goal here. It's 4th and 23 for the Jets, and they're still in field goal range.
0: Yeah, they are. They are. They're right, and it really won't be a deep one, too. They're on Detroit's 24.
1: Yeah.
0: 13-7, Colts. In Indy, hosting the Houston Texans, coming out of the half, Colts have the ball, 3rd and 4 on Houston's 28. But Daniel Jones just threw an interception.
3: Oh, no!
0: To Reed Blankenship.
3: No!
0: Texans get the ball. Now they're in business, down 6, 11:30 to go in the third.
1: Story in this one to me is Jonathan Taylor. Houston is doing a great job. 12 carries, 35 yards. That's it for JT. They're making Daniel Jones beat you. And as we just heard, that's probably a smart move. Jones doing fine, though. 16 to 26, a buck 72 before that, threw a touchdown and a pick. Colts up 13-7, 11:33 to go in the third quarter.
0: 14-3, Jacksonville on top of the Patriots. It's 4th and 1 for the Patriots on their own 47 coming out of the half. 13:30 left in the third. We'll see if they go for it, but it was 3rd and 1, and they tried to just push Drake May over for a QB sneak, but he got stuffed. This time they give it to Ramondre Stevenson on 4th and 1, and we'll see what happens. But 14-3, Jaguars, 13 minutes to go, and we do have a penalty on the play. That's why I'm still waiting to see what happens on the 4th and 1.
1: 13 to go in the third quarter. Make sure people aren't freaking out about that. I do want to make sure we do some Jags highlights.
18: Mark's going to work from the gun, takes a snapshot of the defense. Patriots bringing 4. Pump faking. End zone. Caught. Jacoby Myers. Touchdown.
1: There's the offensive highlight. How about the defensive highlight for the Jaguars?
18: Yeah, that front really, really tough. I think they're going to have to throw this in. May rolling right, looking. End zone. Picked off. Intercepted. It's Hunter.
1: The first career interception for Travis Hunter, the two-way player out of Colorado. Congratulations. Jags up 14-3. New England driving on the Jacksonville 35-yard line early in the third quarter.
0: Yeah, bad unnecessary roughness penalty from the Jags. Put them at the 35 now. All right, Chiefs in Miami. The Dolphins open up the second half with a 37-yard field goal from their kicker, Riley Patterson. So now it's 14-10 Chiefs. Chiefs get the ball back, and they are now on their own 35-yard line, starting to drive with 9:55 to go in the third.
1: Fantasy update, Devon Achane is in. He's taking his pads off. Hurt his knee on the opening Miami Dolphins drive. Went to the locker room, took off the pads. It's the Ollie Gordon show right now in the backfield. Achane is done for the day. Didn't do a lot for your fantasy team if you've got him like I do on one of my squads. Achane, 3 carries, 17 yards. His day is done. Chiefs up 14-10, and they're driving right now with the ball.
0: We might actually have a team score a touchdown in the Giants game because it's 9-0. New York, and they have the ball on Tennessee's 7-yard line with 8:30 to go in the third, 2nd and goal for the New York Giants. How about that? They might get in the end zone.
1: They might actually score a touchdown. Look at that game. I did like the Giants in that one. You figure Harbaugh and company would figure out a way to win even without Jackson Dart. The weather is just awful right now in the Meadowlands. So the Scatamoo touchdown that's probably coming, let's be real here. If they're smart, the Scatamoo touchdown will put that game out of reach. I can't see Tennessee scoring points. At least not 17 points.
0: Well, I was going to mention that we just had a 10-yard holding penalty on the Giants. God.
1: Son of a bitch.
0: Yeah, that's all right. 2nd and 17 for New York. All right. Speaking of 17, it's 17 apiece. 13 minutes and 30 seconds to go in the third quarter. Bengals Steelers. Bengals have the ball, and they are driving a little bit. 13-yard rush from Chase Brown, but they just had a nice little false start. You got to love a little good old false start. First and 15 on their own 29 now, as the Bengals are trying to actually take the lead against the Steelers team that was up in this game.
1: Yeah, that's a good football game. Rodgers versus Burrow is a good duel. Never would have thought I'd say that, but Rodgers versus is a good duel, man. I'm telling you right now. The Jets did kick the field goal, by the way. It's 17-10. Lions on top of New York at Ford Field. The Los Angeles Chargers, third and goal at the Buffalo 6. Tied at 10, about halfway through the third quarter in that football game. There's been a lot of penalty. There have been a lot of penalties. And there's just another one. We've got a false start on the Chargers. They're charging right now. Oh. That's what they're doing. They're charging. They truly are charging right now. All right, we'll keep you updated on more of these games, more of these scores. We'll get you the fantasy update you need, the parlay or teaser update that you need for all of these games. We got the Chargers in the red zone. We got the Panthers in the red zone. We got the Giants in the red zone. The Bengals are getting near the red zone. This is NFL Sunday Now. I'm Mike Wickett here on Westwood One Sports.
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3: And welcome to the broadcast booth here at Levi Stadium. Along with Tim Ryan, I'm Guy Haberman on what is turning into a gorgeous Sunday afternoon here in Santa Clara. 67 degrees. Temperatures could rise a little bit more as the 49ers get ready for their second divisional game of the year, their third game of the season. 49ers at 2-0 hosting the 1-1 Arizona Cardinals. And Tim, with another home game coming up next week, Denver, and then off to Seattle after that. Given the injuries added to the injury list this week, this game has massive importance.
2: Yeah, and this is going to be a dogfight. Look, Arizona always seems to play the 49ers tough. It's a division opponent. They know what the 49ers want to do. Clearly, the 49ers, even with their new coaching staff, know what they want to do offensively. They want to ground and pound. They want to let Brissett get into the play action game, let him get it out quick to his weapons, and he's got good ones. I think when you look at this team, and Mike LaFleur, the head coach, would he coach 7 years with Kyle? I know Mikey well. He sat right next to you when he was with the Rams.
3: Mikey.
2: He'd be calling plays from up here. Good person. But you know what he wants is he wants the ground and pound physical run game. And that was evidenced by going and getting Tyler Algier, by drafting a guard in the second round who's out in Besantis. And then, of course, the number three overall pick, Jeremiah Love, at running back. So, and then they've still got James Conner in the hopper trying to get back from his foot injury. So they want to lean on that offensive line. Where do the 49ers defensively have challenges? It's run defense right up the gut. Where do they have injury issues along the front? They've lost 6 of 10 defensive linemen in the last 3 weeks. In the last 6 days, they've lost 4 of them. And then Bosa, of course, during the week. So, and he is the best run defender. So I can promise you they're going to try to ground and pound. I do like Naquan Jones. I'm fired up to see Sebastian Valdez get a uniform. We know what Kevin Givens can do. Khalid Kareem out on the edge. Got to set the hard edge, man. That's what they need to do with these defensive linemen out on the edge. Anytime he has a chance on Trey McBride, who is a super weapon as a receiving tight end, a willing blocker, but really try to get after him and out-physical him and try to wear him down, could have an effect over four quarters of football. So the back seven's going to have to play better, and they played really, really good, but to supplement some of those challenges up front. And then offensively, I would say this, Apes. As good as the offensive line has played through the first two games, if they can keep it rolling, they are the catalyst. Arizona, you know what they want to do. They want, and Rallis has been there 4 years. He knows how to attack this offense and trying to get after the run game. He has a real good knack of dialing up early down blitzes to stunt the run game. 49ers have a chance with some early down throws to catch him in those stunts and get some big play opportunities down the field. If the offensive line continues to do what they've done, both in the run game and in pass protection, Brock Purdy will have a good day. It doesn't matter which corner they put out there, and they've been beat to hell with some injuries out on the island. Mike Evans got a good matchup. Debo's got a good matchup. We'll see which other receivers want to step up now with DeMarcus Robinson being down. Kittle's got a great matchup in the middle of the field against the linebackers, as does CMC. Protect the Brock star, and he'll shine again.
3: Well, and you mentioned the game last week. Remember those first 5 drives, 5 touchdowns.
2: Right.
3: Niners only got 2 in the opening half, the first half of the game, because of how well Miami ran the ball. This Arizona team, it's been a little different. They are near the bottom of the league in rushing yards before contact, half a yard before their running back gets hit. And so hopefully the 49ers,
2: yeah, they're trying to figure it out. And the best run defense, as you just said, could very easily be the igniting of the scoreboard offensively to turn them one-dimensional. That's what I would think everybody's hoping for. If they can run the ball and stick to it for 4 quarters with those backs, and it's the Ram run game, a lot of 3 tight ends downhill. They'll mix in some zone, but it's really more replicates the Ram run game than the 49er run game. But if they can stick with it for 4 quarters, I think the last 2 games here against Arizona here at Levi's, they were 1-point game, 1-1.
3: That's right. Both won by field goals.
2: Well, yeah, Arizona won one two years ago by a point, and then last year the 49ers, I think, 16-15. So either way, one way or another, got to eliminate their ambition to run the ball early in this game.
3: Yeah, that was the Eddie Pinheiro coming out party last year. His second game as a 49er when he beat the Seahawks and when he beat the Cardinals.
2: I'm not even going to say it. It was so good.
3: All right, coming up next, we'll hear from the 49ers head coach Kyle Shanahan as well. We'll talk to Dominic Pooney, go around the NFL, Tim's Chalk Talk coming up, and the head coach. Today's 49ers pregame show will continue right after these messages.
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6: 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Tight end Brock Bowers did not play in the victory at Los Angeles, but according to coach Clint Kubiak, he is very close to returning to action. Tre'Davious Stoops suffered a concussion in the win on Sunday. He is listed as questionable for week 3 in New Orleans. Derek Young hurt his hammy in LA. He is also listed as questionable for the upcoming game this Sunday in the Big Easy.
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17: Hey, got a hell of a job, man. All right, big time. Guy, we've been waiting all year to have a game like that. 3 turnovers to 0. Woo! Really took care of everything. Woo!
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0: too much. But now after he's faced everything, he's had leads, he's been behind, he's faced heavy blitzes, he's faced bend but don't break defenses. He's really done everything. We've gone through every scheme to attack certain coverages to where now, like, I think when you know exactly what the look is, you know why we're doing it, and you're not just taking someone's word for it, I think you're just more confident. You can get off things faster. You know when you have the right thing, you can anticipate a little bit better. And the more your experiences go, the stronger that gets. And I think that's where Brock's at now. But he's played at such a high level, and we've been so lucky to have him since the beginning.
1: You talked about how the mental game has, you've really been impressed with his mental game. Why is that so difficult to evaluate for a college quarterback coming into the NFL?
0: Mainly because you don't know the people. I mean, there's two types of mental game. I mean, you can watch the mental game on tape and stuff, and I look at that. I mean, you don't know what they're coached to do. You don't know what they're trying to do. I just look at the consistency and where I try to assume I know what they're doing, and whether I always watch the sideline copy first, go through a progression, see where the ball should go and where I think it should go. Then I get to the end zone copy and watch how he plays and where his eyes are and where he watches a rush or anything like that, and see if it goes to where I think it should go based off the sideline view. And you can see how consistent someone is with knowing their job. But what I mean by his mental game is just the person he is. He's never too high, never too low. He's so consistent in everything he does. He doesn't blame anyone else for anything. He is so accountable. He's so easy to coach. He's never going to make excuses. Even sometimes I won't think something is his fault. I was like, yeah, I know you missed that one, but it was because A, B, and C, or this person could have done better. And he really never looks at it that way. He would never say that. And he always like, no, that I get that, but that one's on me. I can make a better throw there. And it's genuine. It's not just talk. It's not just trying to sound right and say the right thing. It's truly who he is. And I think he's that way off the field. I think he's that way in his relationships with people. And I think he's that way as a player.
1: Part of Brock Purdy's success through two games here has been he's been well protected. The offensive line hasn't given up a sack. The only team in the NFL that hasn't given up a sack. Just that continuity of having the same offensive line, these guys know each other. How does that impact the product we see on the field and help that offense?
0: Oh, I think it's huge. I mean, it's not everything. I mean, you need good players. But after that, I mean, it's the biggest thing imaginable out there. I mean, it's five guys playing together. When you use the tight ends and backs with them, it can be six or seven. It's really hard, I think, for a lot of teams and us because linemen don't get to practice football a ton. And you don't get any in OTAs with the rules and how they do it now. And training camp is so short. So having continuity, doing that over the years and stacking year after year where guys can keep building off stuff and you're not always starting over again is a huge thing to why they're doing so well.
1: It seems like you guys had a lot more confidence in the offensive line than maybe the general public had in this offensive line. So you feel like kind of justified in having that kind of confidence in that group?
0: I mean, I don't ever think of it as justified from week to week. It's a 17-game year. I mean, hopefully it's more than that. We make the playoffs. So it's so long, but I mean, I also don't understand why people say that. I think our line has played at a very high level these last few years. I think we've always protected our quarterback very well. I think we've been able to run the ball well. I've been real happy with our O-line. Yeah, you always want to get as good as you can, and you can always get better at times, but there's never been a certain guy in our O-line for a number of years that it's like, hey, we have to replace this guy. I think we got some really good players. I think we got players we can win with, and I think we got guys that get better and better.
1: Jordan Watkins has not been active the first two games, fourth round pick in the 2025 draft. Is this an opportunity for him with some injuries there to step up and make an impact?
0: Yeah, this is a huge opportunity. I mean, he just came into my office a couple of weeks ago asking what he could do to get this opportunity, and he's been working his tail off. I think I really believe he's ready for it. You know, he missed the opportunity in training camp just with Hodges and Cowing beating him out for special teams, being a punt returner and Hodge being our gunner and things like that, which put them ahead of him automatically because he wasn't one of those other three guys or the top three guys. And I said, well, you got to be ready for when someone has an injury. And we got it about 2 days later, and here he is. So he's been working hard for this opportunity. I think he's going to play real well for us, and excited to get him out there.
1: And Deebo Samuel, somebody that wasn't with the team when you opened camp, but when Ricky Pearsall got injured, he was in here one of the next days after that. Now he has an opportunity too. So what are you envisioning for Deebo as he gets more and more acclimated, and what does he have to do to make more and more of a contribution on offense?
0: Well, I mean, we felt very lucky to get Deebo. I mean, Deebo, when we went through free agency and everything, you know, I didn't believe that we were going to have the luxury to be able to sign someone like Deebo. And then we went into the draft. We got Mike, but we went into the draft. We signed Christian Kirk earlier in free agency. And then we're sitting there in camp, and you know, I believe that we're going to have Ricky. I think we're going to have Mike Evans. I think we got a good, really good rookie in Stribling. Hoping we're going to have Christian Kirk come back healthy and do that. Love D-Rob. And then we had some young guys with Cowing and Jordan Watkins that made us really deep. So it didn't make a ton of sense like, hey, you got to bring Deebo here to be your 1, 2, or 3 receiver. But the more we talked to him and stuff, you know, the more

0: he saw his options out there. It was like, Debo, if there isn't the right spot for you, dude, if you come here, like, we're going to use you. We got a lot of receivers, so we can't promise you any role exactly. But one thing I know for sure, you could be our kick returner. You could possibly be a punt returner. Dude, the way you've been, it really doesn't matter. We're going to get you out there. Use you as a running back sometimes. Use you as a receiver sometimes. But it might not quite be the same because we are pretty deep. But when he heard all that, he still got excited. You know, he liked the opportunity. He was comparing it to other places. I knew he was comfortable with us. And he ended up thinking it was the best thing for him. And we were pumped in that way. And then the day he signed, or the day before, Ricky got hurt. Then we ended up losing Stribling in week one. And then we lose D-Rob in week two. And now Debo's role is a lot bigger. Now we truly do need him in those spots. He's always been good enough to be that spot. We were just a lot deeper. So I think it's worked out well for Debo that he does get a lot more opportunities now. But in the meantime, I mean, he's still so elite at the returner and all the little gadget plays and stuff he can do. But I see Debo as the same guy he was back in 20, 22, 23. And very thankful to have him here, especially now.
1: Mike LaFleur, the head coach on the other sideline, you've had him on your staff 7 years, I think three different spots, right?
0: Yeah.
1: As they build out that program, what do you see? Do you see any similarities to where what the Cardinals are trying to do to what you guys did in 2017 to build it out for the future?
0: I'm sure. You know, all I see on tape is this is silent tape, so I'm just watching scheme and stuff. And I know their defensive scheme is the same with Nick that they've had there the last 4 years. I know watching Mike on offense is a mixture of stuff he did in L.A. With Sean and what he's always done with me prior. So I know schematically just have an idea, but I'm assuming so. I mean, I was with Mike in Cleveland, Atlanta, and then 4 years here, and then he went with Saul to the Jets for 2 years, and then was with Sean for three. And even Sean and I came from similar backgrounds at Washington. So I'm sure he's trying to run the program very similar. The way that they play on tape looks very similar. I think he's doing it the right way. He's got a team that is a lot better than people gave him credit for going into this year. They got a number of good players. I've always loved their scheme on defense, and Mike does a hell of a job on offense. So we got our work cut out for us, and just don't be surprised. This team surprises a lot of people this year.
2: All right, there is Kyle Shanahan with Matt Maiocco. Today's 49ers pregame show will continue with Around the NFL, and there are some scores to catch up on. That's next right here on the U.S. Bank 49ers Radio Network.
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2: All right, time to see what else is going around the going on around the NFL, and a lot's going on. In Buffalo, the Chargers are leading the Bills 13-10, but that fourth quarter has just begun. The score that we'll be keeping, everyone around here will be keeping a close eye on, the Commanders at home in a rainstorm without a win this year and without Jaden Daniels because he dislocated his elbow. Marcus Mariota starting at quarterback, and they are leading the Seahawks right now 24-10. Seahawks, of course, unbeaten. They pounded Arizona last week, 2 weeks away from going up there for the 49ers' first true road game of the regular season. And so if that score holds, it would be pretty remarkable. It would be one of the big stories of the NFL weekend, no doubt about it. But a long way to go. We've seen the Seattle Seahawks team. That game still has 7 minutes, 6 minutes left in the third quarter there. No celebration on that. But Sam Darnold did return today, and he did throw an interception, which led to a touchdown for Washington, and that's how they extended their lead to 24-10. Bengals and Steelers in a tight one right now. Giants leading the Titans 12-0. It's probably not getting a main screen in your den if you're picking games for. But the Giants, of course, are a future 49er opponent. Texans and Colts, only seven teams since 1990 have started 0-3 and made the playoffs. The Texans were one of them last year, but they one of them is going to be 0-3, and it could be Houston because the Colts are leading right now 13-7 in that game. 0-2 Indy, 0-2 Houston, and one of them will be 0-2 in the division after that game is done. Jets and Lions today, Lions leading at home. Still to come today, Ravens and Cowboys, Raiders and Saints, Broncos and Rams is the big Sunday night game tonight. And, of course, we'll see the Broncos here next week, and then Bears and Eagles is Monday Night Football.
12: With no Caleb Williams. And I think Bajent passed the concussion protocol, so it will not be Case Keenum.
2: Wow.
12: Out there playing quarterback for the Chicago Bears. They've got challenges on defense, and without that quarterback, and it sounds like now Caleb's going to be out 3 to 4 weeks, and I think everybody kind of already knew that the way he went down, and as significant as that injury looked, I guess it's a grade 2 hamstring. So, look, the 49ers have their challenges with injuries, as does everybody else around the league. I just love that it's September, it's week 3, and critical matchups towards the playoff picture, which to me is an absolute joke. I mean, I get you don't want to fall to 0-3 and you don't want to be 0-4 in your division, and all that stuff will play it out. Playoffs are not made in September. You can set yourself up. We've seen a lot of teams go on runs on the back end of the season, late October, November, December. That's when you want to be playing your best football. So do not overreact if you're a fan out there to your team who's off to a struggling start. Most teams don't even know who they are yet by week 3.
2: Well, I mentioned it, but Houston was, it's not the recipe, like you said, Tim. Only seven teams have started 0-3 and made the playoffs, but Houston did do it last year.
12: Right.
2: Loser of that Colts-Texans game will be.
12: Well, they got to figure out how to run the ball, Houston, and their defense is their defense, but when their defense is on the field for 35, 40 minutes a game, it's a challenge. So the quarterback's got to play better, and I think they'll be certainly better off once Nico Collins gets back into the lineup, their big stud wide receiver, and they can run the ball a little bit and have a little more balance. But C.J. Stroud, without question, has got to play better football in key moments. He can go out there and put up some numbers, but in key moments, he's got to protect that ball and be better.
2: Well, as we said, some big ones still to come. Obviously, this game here, huge. Niners 2-0, Cards 1-1, as they always are. When you get a divisional game, and then Denver comes in, and it'll be fun to kind of lock in and get to watch Denver tonight in prime time against
12: Well, and think about Denver, and obviously, yeah, without Puka and Bo Nix at quarterback, it's been a little left hand, a little up and down for him, but he is a major challenge with his legs and running the ball. They've got big-time receivers, especially Sutton, in terms of being their number one guy, and they lean on that offensive line. And where the 49ers are having their biggest challenges right now is interior on defense. And with all the guys on the injured list that aren't going to be coming back, I don't think, anytime soon. So I'm really looking forward to watching Sebastian Valdez play today and having a real first opportunity to get out there and play 25 or 30 snaps and see how he does. He was a very good college player and got here, and they liked him right away, but, you know, they've just kept him on the shelf. And then Naquan Jones, who is a monster, he is a big old space eater in there and knows how to hold up on those – on those double teams. So we'll be looking for him and looking for Kevin Gibbons. We know what Kevin can do. Kevin can get out there and play well and take this biggest, you know, best advantage of this opportunity that's in front of him here in year number 8.
10: How many nicknames do you think you have? How many Dominic Pooney nicknames can you name off the
12: top? It depends on how he's playing. I might come up with 2 new ones today. The Punisher, the Poonami's coming, the Mon Pooney, whatever you want. The storm's coming, man. Let's go.
10: The conversation with Dominic Pooney is coming up next. He is part of our 49ers focus, a conversation with Dominic Pooney,
12: who is playing really well. So we might have 2 more nicknames before the end of the day.
10: 49ers pregame show continues on the U.S. Bank 49ers radio network.
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9: The 49ers Rakuten pregame show continues, and this is 49ers Focus.
12: And that is a microcosm of what the ambition was in this game. Finish through the whistle.
9: Once again, here are Guy Haberman and Tim Ryan.
19: Becker on the 49er pregame as we get ready for 49ers and Cardinals. And it's great to have Dominic Pooney on the show. And Dom, it's been really interesting, man, to watch you come into year three. Had such a good rookie year. And then I remember you talking coming into year two about some adjustments. And then you got hurt, right, in that in that preseason game. And it has seemed like coming into this year, like you're confident, you're feeling good. Now through two games, do you feel like that confidence that you had coming in has translated to your play?
20: I do. I think all the work that we finished off with at the end of the year last year, and just taking that into the offseason and working through it in training camp. And honestly, this training camp was huge for me. I thought I got a lot better. But yeah, it's carried into the first two games, and you know, I just got to keep it going and keep getting better every day.
19: What's working right now? An offensive line that hasn't given up a sack, but so much more than that, running the ball. Well, what is working for the group right now?
20: Honestly, I think there's just a lot of chemistry within with our offense. You know, we've had this O-line last year, so you know, we've glued together for me. Trent, Jake, and Colt have been together for 3 years, and Connor he played a little bit last year. Now he's in the scene this year again, and he's doing a great job. Nobody's really new except some of the receivers. So when you have that camaraderie, I think after a certain amount of time, like, the chemistry is going to start bonding, and I think that's kind of what's happening.
19: Where does chemistry with a quarterback show up for an offensive line?
20: I think he's just trusting that Brock is going to do what he does. He you know, he gets the ball on time, on tempo, and if he doesn't, he's so great on his feet, and you know, he gets us out of a lot of situations. So I mean, he's a great quarterback to have, but we just trust him with the utmost trust. Honestly, just that he's going to perform at the highest ability all the time. I mean, he's just done so well for not like four or five years in the league, and you can't really deny it.
19: No. It's crazy, though. Like, as an offensive lineman, you're the only guy on every play not looking at the quarterback.
20: Yeah, no, it's crazy. Because, like, I mean, you really just got to trust. Well, if it's a three-step, then he's going to be on his mark. If it's five-step, seven-step. And that's more really for the tackles. But, you know, they trust him, and he always hits his point, and he'll step up in the pocket. He's not afraid to step up. And he's always down to make a play on his feet, too. So it's nice.
19: You're saying for the tackles, it's important to note that the quarterback is where they think he is so they don't block somebody back into his spot.
20: Yeah, because you know, if it's a three step and he's not moving, you don't want the tackles to go vertical set like super far back, and like, you got to be on the same page, and that's more for the tackles than anybody else. But you know, they got a good chemistry going, and they know where he's going to be.
19: All right, you come from a very athletic family. Your parents were both college athletes. Your brothers were both football players. Your sister played basketball, and she has a son, which means you're an uncle.
20: Yeah.
19: So I know family's a big deal, but what is your nephew love about Dominic Pooney, the NFL player? What does he love about being an NFL fan?
20: Makai's name, he plays sports, so I mean, you know, I think he looks up to the football aspect. You know, I was in the NFL, so this Thursday, so in 2024, he was still pretty young. I think he was around 7 years old. So, you know, he's still young, but I think it's fun for him to watch on TV, and hopefully it gives him motivation, just for someone to look up to. And that's really what I want to be for him, is more of like a role model. No, I love the kid. He's like probably the nicest kid. He's just so respectful, and you don't really get that out of like kids these days. Sometimes it can be a problem, but he's awesome, man. I love him.
19: What kind of questions does he ask you? Like, does he ask you about other guys on the team? Does he ask you about what it is you do?
20: Yeah, he's in a basketball phase right now. He'll always ask me my starting five let's create an all-time starting five, and then let's compare who would win. And I'll pick somebody, and then he'll just be like, oh, you should have took Allen Iverson instead of him. And I'm like, oh, I'm sorry, man. And he's like 9 years old, so I think it's funny, but I think it's cool for kids to be in sports like that and kind of know what's going on.
19: That's really cool. So he doesn't ask you, like, what's it like to block for Christian McCaffrey or what Brock Purdy's like?
20: No, he's in his basketball phase.
19: 90s NBA.
20: Yeah, 90s NBA. He's like, oh, I'll take Shaq. I'm like, dude. But, you know, that's just what he's in right now, so he loves playing NBA 2K. So, but he likes watching football. He loves watching me play.
19: That's cool. Your father's from American Samoa.
20: Yeah.
19: And we, you know, that means on the flight to Australia, we flew like very north of Samoa, and which is also north of American Samoa, mm-hmm. I think, but please correct my geography.
20: Yeah, I think so. Yeah.
19: But you know, obviously Australia, a lot of Samoans live in Australia, and New Zealand especially. Did you feel any of that when we were there? Did you get any sense that maybe you were a
1: a local favorite of sorts?
20: Yeah, no, I saw a lot of Polynesians in Australia, especially the first day we got there. They had a lot of kids at this stadium doing like an event, and it looked like it was all Poly kids. And it was so awesome because I had never seen that many Poly kids before in one sitting. You know, coming from St. Louis, there's not many Polys out there. So
1: there's not?
20: No.
1: So how did your dad get there?
20: Football. Football, he got offered a scholarship, and we've been living there ever since.
1: So your father got from American Samoa to St. Louis, Missouri?
20: Yeah. So random. But yeah.
1: How'd they find him?
20: There was a coach that went from American Samoa to coach at Truman, and I think he was telling the coach, like, hey, I got all these Poly kids back there that would die for, like, opportunity.
1: Wow.
20: So it was my dad and, like, I want to say, like, six of his friends or, like a big group. They all went down and played football together.
1: At Truman State. Right?
20: Truman State, yeah.
1: Truman or Truman State, is
20: that? I think so, yeah.
1: Yeah. That's an incredible, I mean, changed the future of the Pooney
20: family. It did, yeah. Now we're St. Louis people.
1: That's incredible. Yeah. You know, I want to ask you about Trent Williams. I think even for, you know, for most of us, we can't even begin to understand the intricacies of offensive line play. But for those of you that do, what do you appreciate about Trent's greatness?
20: I think his longevity is probably number one. He's 38 right now, and he's still doing it at a super high level. I mean, I think he was second team All-Pro last year, which is unreal at that age. And I swear every time I see him, like, do a run block in individual drills or in our team sessions, like, he looks like he's in his prime. And I'm like, baffled because you really don't have an answer for it. Like, there's just some people are just freaks of nature, and he's one of them. So it's cool to watch.
1: And then the other thing I want to ask you about as it relates to the offensive line is Jake Brendel, because, again, talk about a thing that most of us don't really have a concept of,
20: yeah,
1: the responsibility of a center. So how could you articulate how much mental load there is in addition to the physical load for the center?
20: Super mental load for the center. They're the reason everybody's on the same page, and they're the reason the play runs in the first place. You know, we get to the line, and he's got to make the right point every single play of every single game. And, you know, we've talked about, like, other centers will mess up maybe 40, 50 times in a season if you play, like, 1,000 snaps, which is kind of a lot. And Jake is – he's really under 20, 15, which is – and this offense is not easy, and the Shanahan offense. So, I mean, I think the world of Jake. I think he's a hell of a player, and he's definitely the smartest person on our line. And, you know, I've loved playing next to him for 3 years now, and, you know, he's helped me a lot with my game, too.
1: All right, last thing, getting ready for this game, the Cardinals defensive front. What do you see in the Dom Pooney's keys of the game?
20: My key is always, I always want to run the ball that every game, no matter what the defense is, because, you know, O-line's just like one of the ball. Just be physical. Play every play like it's your last play. Just high effort. I'm just talking about really the O-line here. Just give everything you got, and, you know, just preparation's a huge part of it. Just be prepared all the time, and, you know, the rest will take care of itself.
1: How many different nicknames does Tim Ryan have for you, you think?
20: He's probably got, like, 10. I couldn't even, it's every week it's something new. But it's awesome. I'd love to.
1: Hooninator, I think, was last
20: year. Yeah, week, that's probably his latest one.
1: That's his latest one. All right, Dom. Thanks, man.
20: Thank you.
21: All right, there is Dominic Pooney. Tim Ryan's Chalk Talk is next on the U.S. Bank 49ers Radio Network.
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12: What an unbelievable win. 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
9: Here's Tim Ryan.
12: Here we go, faithful. Pumped you are with us. Week 3, home division tilt versus the 1-1 Arizona Cardinals. Today's game, I think, is going to be a dogfight if you know the history of this matchup. You look at where your 49ers are looking for that 3-0 start and being able to continue to win, go 2-0 in the division. Mike LaFleur, the head coach and play caller for the Cardinals, coached with Kyle for 7 years, and like Kyle, he wants a physical, tough football team, and they do have those types of players on both sides of the ball. Offensively, your 8th-ranked 49ers have a stiff challenge today in the run box versus this fast, violent, aggressive 7- and 8-man fronts, because they're going to load them all up in the box, and the catalyst is Buda Baker at safety flying downhill to make plays. The run game matchup, it starts with the offensive line, period. If the 49ers offensive line can build off of the first 2 weeks' performance and the mindset to finish like they've been doing, this run game will go with CMC, KB, Kalon Black, and a sprinkle of Deebo Samuel. Arizona, as I said, will load the line of scrimmage. 5 and 6 guys up on the line with proven NFL defenders. The defensive coordinator, Nick Rallis, is very good when he's timing up his blitzes, knows when and where to dial up those run blitzes on early downs. Biggest key today is for the offensive line to get movements versus that. But they run a bare front where all those linemen are just really head up on the nose, two guys outside shade of the guard. Got to get those double teams and those combination blocks moving. You look at what they have up front. Walter Nolan, very good, twitchy player at one defensive lineman. The nose tackle, Roy Lopez, 300-plus pound fire hydrant that is hard to move. He'll line up on the head of Jake Brendel. Dante Stills, the third defensive lineman inside. Brendel and the boys, as I said, get those pads down, strain to the whistle, push those D linemen into the linebackers, the tight ends and the wide receivers, and Juice, of course, got to be heads up for those edge blitzers, block them from the inside out. If they do that, the off-tackle run game will heat up. The pass game matchup, both inside linebackers, Mac Wilson, very good player, by the way, and Jack Gibbons, who they got from Detroit in the offseason, can be had in the play-action game, especially if they get the run game cranked up early. Big day in terms of opportunities for George Kittle. He's coming off a very big week 2 and getting more explosive every day as he gets that repaired Achilles behind him. Christian McCaffrey also with a bonus matchup on both of those linebackers. Maybe some early down throws to catch Arizona in one of those run blitzes will present some big play opportunities down the field. The Cardinals do play mostly 4-deep zone. They want to play tight match coverage out on the island with their corners. And then really funnel all the routes to the middle of the field with two good playmaking safeties in Buda Baker and Andrew Wingard. Mike Evans has got a bonus matchup on any corner Arizona can put out on the field. Debo Samuel should be heavily, heavily targeted between and behind the linebackers and safeties. No DeMarcus Robinson. He is out with an ankle injury. Who can step up? Kadarius Hodge, Jacob Cowing, or Jordan Watkins? All will have the opportunity today. The protection plan, the 49ers have been very good now. The Cardinals have two legit edge rushers in Josh Sweat and Baron Browning. Sweat will also move inside over a guard where he can be a major problem. The pass rush has been the best in the NFL through the first two games. If they can keep it going, and Brock Purdy's early worthy MVP season, certainly will continue. The Brock star's in an absolute zone. Read it, rip it, or extend it and create it. He is playing great right now. If the O-line does their thing and Brock does his thing, 49ers are going to put 30-plus on the board. Defensively, your 49ers very shorthanded up front with all the losses on the defensive linemen, including Nick Bosa on Thursday to a calf strain. They were already having trouble stuffing the holes up the gut. The Cardinals love to run downhill between the tackles. The offensive line is solid, and their running back, Tyler Algier, is a bruiser on the inside. And then the rookie, number three overall pick, Jeremiah Love, loves to get to the outside, and he is more than capable of being a highlight reel. Mike LaFleur, I'm telling you, is going to look to get their run game going and find traction, really, for the first time this season. They have not been able to run the football, I think, to his liking, and they're going to want to do it today to control the clock and try to keep Brock Purdy in the offense. Over on the sideline, Naquan Jones, talked about him, Kevin Givens, Sebastian Valdez, all will be counted on to handle that inside run game and hold up at the line of scrimmage. Got to tackle Algier, gang tackle him, get a lot of bodies to him, and then you got to have the right angles for the elusive Jeremiah Love. The pass game matchup, Jacoby Brissett, big, 11-year veteran, talented arm. He doesn't make a lot of errors when he is not pressured. No pressure, he's going to make a lot of plays. The ball's going to come out quick, it's going to be on time, and he's going to be accurate, especially to his top target, Trey McBride. The linebackers and the safeties got to try to limit free releases for McBride and run after the catch space for McBride as well. He's very good at it, got to get physical with him. Michael Wilson, Stanford product, very underrated receiver, is the number two target. Big playability at every level of the defense. The former slot receiver, Kendrick Bourne, here with the 49ers, is there in the slot. Looking forward to watching Upton Stout match up on him. And then I think when you look at Marvin Harrison on the outside, do not get lulled to sleep by him. He's only got one catch on the year, but he is very skilled. And I think with, you know, the pass rush having their challenges, no Bosa, I think Jacoby Brissett probably feels like he's going to have a little more time to attack the 49ers deep. The pass rush, got to find a way to heat up Brissett. When under a hot rush, Jacoby Brissett will make very risky plays with the football, trying to play hero ball. Bottom line is this for the defense. Stop the run game early. Hope that the 49ers offense can light up the scoreboard early, make Arizona one-dimensional. If the Cardinals can ground and pound for four quarters, this game is going to come down probably to a kick. The last two matchups decided by 1 point here with 49ers against Arizona at Levi. Coming up next on the 49ers pregame show, we're going to hear from the injury report and get last-minute changes. That's next on the U.S. Bank 49ers Radio Network.
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12: My God, what a throw from Brock Purdy, and he waited as long as he could on this levels concept.
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27: Counting down to kickoff, 49ers and Cardinals coming up from Levi's Stadium, the second of three home games in a row. The inactives for the 49ers today, the third quarterback, Curtis Rourke, Ephesians Prysock, Tatum Bethune, Enrique Cruz, James Thompson Jr., we knew that was coming after the injury last week, the high ankle sprain in the game here last week. Romello Height, fractured hand, had successful surgery, hoping that he'll return next week, but he is inactive for the 49ers today. And then, of course, Nick Bosa, who suffered that calf injury in the practice warm-up, and his return TBD in terms of how long it'll be, hopefully sooner rather than later, but Nick inactive today. So the 49ers signed Viliami Fehoko to the active roster from the practice squad, Sebastian Valdez and Kevin Givens promoted to the active roster as well. And the 49ers put DeMarcus Robinson on IR. The good news for the 49ers is that on the injury report this week with a hip injury was Mike Evans, and he is good to go and ready to rock and roll today. And we're just about ready to roll as well here as the 49ers and Cardinals get set for this divisional matchup. That'll do it for today's 49ers pregame show. 49ers, Cardinals coming up, kickoff in minutes right after these messages.
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29: 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Owens! Owens! Owens!
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27: Welcome to a 70-degree day here at Levi Stadium, along with Tim Ryan. In for the voice of the 49ers, Greg Papa. I'm Guy Haberman. The 49ers and Cardinals getting set. Game number three, week number three. It is a very clear blue sky and bright sun as the 49ers get introduced. The starting lineups for the 49ers, with the Niners wearing their red and gold and the Cardinals in all white. George Kittle comes sprinting through the tunnel, and Jerry Rice going to sound the foghorn today as the 49ers get set for the second of this three-game homestand.
12: Yeah, and Habe's looking for their first, you know, 3-0 consecutive season since 1989-1990 wow. season. So it's been a long time. Arizona has lost seven straight divisional games. They're going to come to play today, though. I promise you that. I think Arizona's going to show up. They got a lot of good players. They're still trying to figure it out defensively. Tackle, tackle, tackle. Talked about the run game. Jacoby Brissett gets the ball out as fast as anybody in pro football. He's top five in the ball out clock. So that ball's coming out quick.
27: Ball out clock.
12: Yeah, the other ball out clock. And they like to get it in the underneath coverage. So got to tackle those guys, make them pay, and what they call the kill zone, the rally zone, anything up in front of those linebackers. Here comes Greenlaw, here comes Warner. And then offensively, rock the freaking box. You rock the box and own those guys inside. There's bonus matchups all over the field versus their corners and their linebackers in the pass game.
27: All right, time for the Star-Spangled Banner. And here to perform is Coast City.

0: All right. And we are just about ready for kickoff. A flyover from Cal Fire here at Levi Stadium as well. And that gets us ready for 49ers and Cardinals.
1: Those prop engines are a little late on arrival. Oh, that's awesome.
0: That is great. Big Cal Fire letters on the bottom of the wings as it flies overhead. And the 49ers and Cardinals getting set. Christian McCaffrey doing sprints on the sideline. And that gives us time to pause 10 seconds for station identification. This is the U.S. Bank San Francisco 49ers Radio Network.
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0: Well, T-Rock mentioned it. These two teams, they meet twice a year at least, of course, in the regular season. And for the Cardinals, the playoffs have been hard to come by, so that's been about the extent of it. And the 49ers have dominated this matchup recently. They've won 10 of the last 11, but all time, the Cardinals have done pretty well here at Levi Stadium. They give themselves a chance. The last two games have each been decided by a late field goal, a one-point game. Chad Ryland 2 years ago, and last year it was Eddie Pinheiro who won it in week three. And the 49ers and are a little similar to last year in the sense that all of a sudden, as good as things looked after 2 weeks and still look, a little bit of adversity hit this week. The Nick Bosa injury, the DeMarcus Robinson injury, among them. That's not the whole list.
1: Yeah.
0: The good news, though, Mike Evans is back again, and he has been a gift so far through 2 weeks.
1: He sure has, and he will be a matchup problem, especially the way Arizona likes to play with their corners, which is a lot of bump and run. And they're young, but they're good players. They are getting Garrett Williams back for the first time this year. He tore his Achilles last year. He is their nickel player. He's in year four, so I know they'll be happy to have him back. The offensive line can control this football game by playing like they've been playing the first couple of weeks. Big challenge versus what Rallis is going to deploy up front and how they're going to do the run blitzes. But if the O-line does their thing, this offense should be able to move the ball up and down the field.
0: 49ers and Cardinals captains meeting at midfield. Trent Williams and Fred Warner and Deamador Lenore, George Kittle, and $30,000 lighter in the pocket, Kyle Juszczyk, though there will be an appeal. Wouldn't mind seeing Juice in the end zone again today and see if he goes back to the celebration. Brett Allen is our referee, and he's got the teams lined up.
4: Good afternoon, gentlemen. Welcome to regular season week three. For our coin, we have tails and heads. I need your option, heads or tails?
5: Tails.
4: The call is tails. It's heads.
1: Except today.
4: I assume you'll receive, and in which direction will you kick? All right, turn around. Arizona will receive. Good luck, gentlemen.
0: I could tell that was Buda Baker or Mac Wilson, but one of them said tails never fails, which I've never heard anyone jinx the coin toss, but that's what the Cardinals just did. The Niners won it and deferred. Brock Purdy warming up.
1: We have, as always, talk about special teams. But Michael Gobi, the special teams coach for the Arizona Cardinals, is really a pupil of Brent Boyer. Learned everything under Boyer with the Jets. So he knows what Boyer wants to do. Boyer knows what he wants to do. They had a big-time block punt in week one. Really won him the game against the L.A. Chargers to start the season. So special teams going to have to get the job done today, especially in terms of the punt protection, because they're going to try to twist it up and bring pressure right up the gut and see if they can get a block.
0: Hopefully we don't see Corliss Waitman for a while like last week, but this has been it was a big part of the game in Arizona. Remember last year, Sky Moore opened the game with nearly a touchdown, took it down to the 2-yard line. Eddie Pinheiro is going to kick it away again to start this game for the 49ers, wearing their red uniforms, gold pants, high red socks, white and red shoes. The Cardinals in stark white uniforms, all white, white helmets, white jerseys, white pants, white socks and tights, and white shoes. Devin Duvernay is back deep along with Jalen Brooks for Arizona.
1: And remember, Jacoby Brissett last year threw the ball 57 times against the 49ers and completed at a high rate, set all kinds of records, threw for 452 yards in that losing performance.
0: Today's game time and temperature sponsored exclusively by Stevens Creek Lincoln. 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Buckle up and drive safely. 105 the kickoff. Temp at 71 degrees. The 47 completions in that game that you're talking about, Tim, for Jacoby Brissett was an NFL regular season game record. There is the Foghorn. It's Jerry Rice in a gray blazer and a black bow tie, chain around his neck, getting this crowd fired up. Eddie Pinheiro's got the ball right in the middle of the 35-yard line, the left side. For us, he's going to kick it from left to right. Still a little, just a little bit of a haze, but it's an unnatural haze. It's from the pyrotechnics, the pregame pyrotechnics. Eddie puts it down, steps over twice to his left, and now gets ready. Right foot into the ball, end over end, and it's going to come to the near sideline where Jalen Brooks will take it from the 2-yard line right up the left numbers, angling towards the middle of the field, and he gets tackled by Kadarryl Hodge, who's been really good on special teams. Today's 49ers starting defensive lineup sponsored by Levi's, behind the moments that matter. There's always an original. All eyes on the defensive line, of course. Osa Odighizuwa out there. Grayson Halton getting the start for the 49ers up front. Dre Greenlaw and Fred Warner and Jaden Duggar. Obo Okoronkwo coming out as well. And Keon White. So there's the front group. Renardo Green and Diamador Lenore, Siegel, and Brown are the defensive backs. From their own 27, first play of the game, Jeremiah Love, the top pick running back, with a good carry on first down out to the 34, pickup of about 6 yards to start the game.
1: Yeah, and 6 yards, as you said, to start, and caught the 49ers in a run stunt. Osa Odighizuwa was flying inside, trying to penetrate the inside. Defensive end of that side got widened. Big hole for Jeremiah Love.
0: Onto the field comes Upton Stout. Off goes Jaden Duggar. Second down and 4 for Arizona. Right hash going right to left. Under center. Straight drop. Jacoby Brissett batted by Grayson Halton. He just keeps making plays. The rookie had a couple of big TFLs last week, and now he steps up here on second down.
1: The fourth-round rookie just knows how to play ball. Has a good nose for the ball. Does a great job here. They're trying to get it out quick to McBride in the flat. Grayson Halton senses it, reads the quarterback, that non-throwing hand comes off. You know Brissett's getting ready to rip it, puts his arm up, and gets a bat down to force this third down.
0: Third down and 4, shotgun for Brissett. Trey McBride, the leading pass catcher among tight ends, goes in motion left to right, 3 wide receivers. Brissett drops back, good pocket, plenty of time. Check down to Algier, the running back out of the backfield, running to the near sideline. First down, Arizona by a couple of yards, and they convert the first third down of the game.
1: Looked like Okoronkwo had a good rush on Paris Johnson, the left tackle, as he was getting chipped, and he swam back inside and certainly got restricted, but not enough to call Algier out there in the flat. You got to turn it on and put your foot in the ground and go attack these guys. Again, a lot of stuff underneath. You can't sit in the chair and wait. Jair Brown got to be a little more aggressive in converging on that tackle.
0: Three tight ends in the game now for Arizona. Under center, Brissett takes, gives. Jeremiah Love bounces left, and he gets towards the second level. A pickup of 6 yards before Diamador Lenore comes up and makes the tackle out to the Arizona 45.
1: Again, 49ers bringing some run stunts, and Jair Brown just triggers fast to try to get under the block of Trey McBride, but gets knocked down inside. Love senses it, sees it, makes a very nice cut into the second level of the defense.
0: Second down and 4 for Arizona, just shy of their own 45-yard line. Left hash under center is Jacoby Brissett. Tight formation, Wilson goes in motion. Brissett turns and gives. Jeremiah Love spins into Sebastian Valdez in his NFL debut, and there is his first career tackle.
1: Love that. That is fundamental football. That's how run defense should be played. Straight up. Everybody at the line of scrimmage holding up. Grayson Halton does a good job in his gap. Fred triggers downhill. Love wants to bounce to the edge. And Valdez sitting exactly where he should be, out in that C gap making the tackle.
0: And he came sprinting off with a hop at his step, Tim. He waited all year last year and now gets his chance. Another third down for Arizona at their own 45, third and 3. In the shotgun, Brissett. 3 wide receivers, 1 in motion to the left, 2 wide to the right. Here's the snap. Gets it out quickly into the flat. Caught first down in front of Diamador Lenore is the Stanford product, Michael Wilson.
1: Good route runner, violent, explosive, and they get in these third and shorts because of how they've been able to run the football, and it's off coverage for Diamador Lenore. That's like stealing. That's easy pitch and catch on third and 3, just a quick out route to Michael Wilson.
0: So first down just across midfield on the 49er logo for Arizona. First possession of the game. 2 wide receivers left. Deep behind Brissett is Algier, the running back. Jacoby Brissett at the line of scrimmage. Under center, shouting instruction. Takes the snap, play action. Straight drop, pressure off his backside. He might have been hit. That ball came out wobbly. I don't know if Khalid Kareem got there or not, but it's incomplete out to the far sideline.
1: Yeah, and he was trying to get it out there to Jalen Brooks on a deep out route on Renardo Green. Kareem doing a good job getting the hands down and swiping, and he may have affected that ball. I'm not so sure he hit the back of his arm, but certainly hit him down on

0: a ball to be errant.
1: Just a long left-handed reach, and it was enough to help. So second down and 10 for Arizona. At midfield, Brissett in the shotgun. McBride tight to the left of the formation. They haven't thrown it to him yet. They toss to Love running left, and he patiently runs forward for about 7 yards, and it'll bring up third down and short at the 49er 41.
0: Yeah, and a crack toss, and everybody wants to get the 49ers on the perimeter with the crack toss. Upton Stout gets pinned down to the inside. There is nobody out there. Everybody late to the party trying to track it inside out.
1: Arizona trying to take a page from Miami's book. Last week, this is the ninth play of this drive. Third and three.
0: Yeah, here we go. A third and short again. The whole playbook is open. Better challenge these receivers. It'll be an easy pitch and catch.
1: There's two of them out there. Deep set back is Love. And Brissett from under center gives. Love bounces it outside, wiggles past another Niner defender, and a first down for Arizona. Down to the 49ers 36-yard line. Their third down conversion of this opening drive.
0: Yeah, and Love just got really good vision and get blocked down. Does Kareem out on the edge by the tight end. Linebackers cannot get over the top fast enough. Upton Stout flashes into the hole, so they're playing aggressive, but these running backs, in particular Love, is seeing it and bouncing it and finding open space.
1: Two wide receivers left, one to the right is Marvin Harrison Jr. He's got just one catch this year. First and 10, Arizona at the Niner 36. Play action. Brissett straight drop, pressure in his face, lofts it to the near sideline in the traffic, and it is incomplete. Renardo Green in a battle with Michael Wilson, who almost made a spectacular catch in the end zone, but Green was right there.
0: And he is their deep threat for sure. He is a problem all over the field. And he's just going to take off. It is mano-a-mano on Renardo Green, who plays outside leverage. The out and up takes him inside. He's in perfect position. That ball hits him in the back. And as you said, Michael Wilson almost retained that football to make a highlight catch, one hand off the back of Renardo Green. But fortunately, he's not able to.
1: 10.5 to go here, first quarter, opening drive of the game. 11th play coming up for Arizona. Second and 10 at the Niner 36-yard line. McBride in motion right to left. Brissett, low play clock's going to need a timeout.
0: Three tight end set there.
1: Which they don't do a ton of.
2: Arizona, they're first.
1: Right, Arizona predominantly, at least this year, has been a three wide receiver team, not a three tight end team.
0: Yeah, when they want to ground and pound, they'll get into that 13 personnel. Their run game much more replicates the Rams' attack with McVay and what he's doing with all the tight ends. Of course, that's where Mike LaFleur was over the last couple of seasons, than it does the 49er attack with more of the outside zone and sift plays.
1: Today's 49ers game against the Arizona Cardinals is presented by Novartis. Mike LaFleur, as Tim mentioned, year one for Arizona after a couple of years as in name at least, the offensive coordinator for the Rams. 7 years in his history, though, with Kyle Shanahan, including here. It's 10:22 on the clock. This has been a long opening drive for Arizona. 10 plays already to start this game, reminiscent of what Miami did last week.
0: That's because they're able to run the ball. Got to be averaging 6 yards a carry, and they end up in a lot of third and shorts. Get a stop here and force a third and long.
1: Here comes the sixth carry of the drive for Jeremiah Love, and this time he can't turn the corner. Got a couple of yards.
0: And Duggar
1: got held.
0: A late
1: flag comes in.
0: Duggar got held by Higgins at trying to set the edge.
1: Result of the play would be about a third and six at the 33, but we'll check on the penalty.
0: Push him back.
2: Holding. Offense, number 84. 10-yard penalty. Still second down.
1: And that's what Kyle Shanahan decides to do. First
0: penalty. Push him further away from the field goal opportunity. And Jaden Duggar out there just getting held bigger in Dallas by Higgins. Gets tackled, really, and knocks him down. Good run support by Renardo Green.
1: So that moves the ball. The result of that play was down to the 2-yard line, but instead, because of the penalty, the ball goes all the way back to the 49ers 46-yard line. Second down and 20. Shotgun, four wide receivers. Brissett in the shotgun. Algier shifts out. Here's the snap. Four-man pressure. Long throw to the sideline. Algier in the backfield. Fred Warner, he gets away from Fred, but then just again a yard or two as Dre Greenlaw and Diamador Lenore come over to clean it up.
0: Pretty
1: short
0: good move.
1: Gain.
0: Pretty good move out there by Algier, a 230-pound back. But Fred does the right thing. He takes his shot, and he takes it at the outside, forces him back inside to the help, where Diamador and Dre Greenlaw are there to clean it up and force this third and 15.
1: Ball is at the 49 or 41-yard line on the right hash. Arizona's converted three third downs on this drive. This is the 12th play of the drive. Shotgun again for Brissett. Three wide receivers plus the tight end McBride.

0: who's yet to see a target. Up and down. Here comes pressure. It gets picked up. Greenlaw in the face. It is incomplete over the middle. He was looking for the former 49er Kendrick Bourne. It wasn't going to be enough anyway. Raheem Morris dialed it up.
1: It would have been enough to have a field goal opportunity, though, I think, and a really good job by Marquise Siegel, because the pressure's coming with Greenlaw and Stout. They run into each other. Stout goes down, but Kendrick Bourne, that ball comes out low, and Siegel's right there in position. That ball hits the ground.
0: And so the 49ers will force Arizona to punt. Back at the 10-yard line is Jacob Cowing. The ball's at the 9 or 42-yard line, so not a lot of field here for Blake Gillikin, who pops this way up into the bright sky. It takes a bounce down at the 9-yard line and then goes into the end zone, just snuck under the arm of the coverage member, Simi Fehoko, who had a chance to down it at the 1 but couldn't. And so
1: he
0: the
1: played a lot of shortstop, I don't think. He just missed that. That slipped right under him.
0: If he had played third base, he would have made that
1: easy
0: play. We are back with the 49ers' first offensive possession after this on the U.S. Bank 49ers Radio Network.
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0: 9:18 to go first quarter. First possession for the 49ers of the day. From their own 20-yard line, going left to right, Brock Purdy with Evans and Juice and Kittle and Debo and Christian McCaffrey, and a flag and a false start.
10: False start. Offense number 68. 5-yard penalty. First down.
0: Today's 49ers starting offensive lineup sponsored by Levi's. Behind the moments that matter, there's always an original. You can hear the penalty there. McKivitz, Pooney, Brendel, Colby, and Trent Williams right to left. Or left to right from the defense's eye. So, first and 15 from their own 15. Play action for Brock Purdy. Throws over the middle. Ooh. Incomplete. Mike Evans took a big hit, and he goes down to a knee. Buda Baker just popped him. Good coverage there, Todd, from Max Melton.
1: How is there no call on that? Mike Evans just got absolutely headshot from Buda Baker on the end cut. I mean, that is as blatant head-to-head as you could have on a receiver over the middle of the field who is defenseless.
0: And he's saying it as he walks off the field. Evans takes his helmet off. and is hunched over right now. Second down, 15 from their own 15-yard line. Purdy under center. Turns, gives. McCaffrey bounces it outside. Can't break away from the first tackler and picks up a couple of yards. And the Niners, who have the shortest third and down to go distance so far through 2 weeks, have a third and 12.5 coming up.
1: Well, the false start obviously didn't help. And that's one thing the 49ers have not had a lot of negative plays. One of the best in the NFL at not having negative plays. And you got to count a false start on first down at your own 20 as a negative play to start in first and 15.
0: Evans back out there. Debo Samuel, Jacob Cowing, Christian McCaffrey. Shotgun snap. Brock Purdy steps up, throws. Mike Evans makes the catch. And he flips it to Debo, hooking around. First down. Debo Samuel down the left sideline. Debo Samuel on his way. He is gone. Touchdown, 49ers.
1: Mike Evans with a Debo dime on a hook and ladder. You want to attack Mike Evans. You want to get physical on Mike Evans. You want to compress Mike Evans with two defenders. And he flips it to Debo Samuel. And Debo off to the races, able to run away from one defender down the sidelines, cuts to the middle of the field. And with a long house call from Debo Samuel. Luke Farrell out there getting a big block on Max Melton. Love the play call. The execution was absolutely flawless.
0: An 82-yard hitch and pitch. As the play's unfolding,
1: hitch and pitch.
0: You're thinking, are they really throwing that short of the sticks to Mike Evans? And then Debo Samuel comes hooking around, picks it up. The extra point from Eddie Pinheiro. A little Kyle Shanahan swag. They break it out on the opening drive of the game on third and 12, and Debo Samuel goes, well, Debo and Mike Evans go 82 yards, and give Debo Samuel the ball and watch him run as fast as anybody.
1: Well, that's the thing. Debo Samuel at 222 still has all the gas left in the tank, outran Buda Baker and makes that 82-yard house call.
0: 7-0 49ers on the U.S. Bank 49ers Radio Network.
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0: Toyota scoring drive summary. 3 plays, 52 yards. It was a 3rd and 12. Mike Evans gets a 2-yard catch, and Debo gets 80 yards receiving, but no catch, technically. Devin Duvernay returning the kick from Eddie Pinheiro out to the 32-yard line. 8:20 to go here in the first quarter, and the 49ers leading 7-0.
1: And Debo also gets his 50th touchdown from scrimmage. What an unbelievable play call. And again, Luke Farrell getting a terrific block out there on the corner, Max Melton, and everybody, of course, as good as Mike Evans is, everybody's going to fly and try to get him down, as they do. Debo in perfect position, and then outruns everybody. Debo's got the horsepower and the willpower.
0: Wow.
1: And there's nobody going to run with him out on the field.
0: It was great to see him open it up again, as he has so many times in a Niner uniform. So first and 10, Arizona, from their own 31-yard line. It's 7-0 49ers with 8:20 to go, first quarter. Brissett play action, rolls to his right, throws to Higgins, catches it, but pulled down by Jay. No, he wasn't down. Did they rule him down? They did not. Greenlaw made the tackle after it would have been a 4-yard gain, and then Elijah Higgins rolled over him and popped up and picks up a first down.
1: Yeah, another Stanford product, and that's where Elijah Higgins is at his best, with the ball in his hand. It looked like his forearm certainly was down. It looked like his knee was down. Certainly his shin. They got to look at this.
0: I thought his left knee was definitely
1: down.
0: Yeah,
1: they got to look at this.
0: The Cardinals are approaching the line of scrimmage. And
10: after replay assist, the ball will be placed at the 35-yard line as the runner was down by contact.
1: Yeah. Love the replay assist. Don't force the coaches to use that challenge flag.
0: This official's review brought to you by NBC Sports Bay Area.
10: Please reset the game clock to 8:16. 8:16 on the game clock.
0: 49ers coverage.
10: It will start on my signal.
0: Is built for the faithful. Replay assist. That's what they got. We just have you, Hawkeye, all over it. So, 2nd and 6. Good tackle from Dre Greenlaw. 2nd and 6, Arizona, from their own 35-yard line. On the right hash, Jacoby Brissett at the line of scrimmage under center. Jeremiah Love deep behind him. Couple of tight ends in the game. One wide receiver. 3 tight ends in the game. And now he gives it. Bounces to Love. And Love runs into Kevin Givens, who rips him down after a pickup of about 5. It'll be 3rd and 1 yard at the 40. Arizona converted its first 3 third downs of the game. We're just under 8 minutes here in the first quarter. Cardinals hurrying up as the 49ers looking to the sideline, scrambling a little bit on defense. Brissett wants to sneak it. Jumping over the top is Warner, and Brissett's able to get it.
1: Yeah, that big body. It looked like they had him stopped, and he's every bit of 6'4", 6'5", and leaned forward and looked like he got it.
0: 11th year in the league for Brissett. He did get it. Turns 34 years old in December. And that'll move the chains for Arizona. First down and 10 at their own 41. 7-0 49ers. 7 minutes and change to go here in the first quarter.
1: And Love has done a good job of being patient in the backfield. And he's just slow to the hole, fast through it, letting that offensive line get push up front.
0: Brissett under center. 3 tight ends in the game. Wilson goes in motion. Turn, give, Love, bounce first. Not a first down, but a first down carry. That's very good, of almost 8 yards. Just to the 49-yard line of the Cardinals.
1: That was... And catching the linebackers downhill. Fred Warner comes flying into the B gap, as he should. Sebastian Valdez gets blocked down by the tight end. Duggar gets widened by the other tight end. And Renardo Green and Siegel have to come up from their spots to make the tackle. Another big running play. They're going to be averaging close to 6 yards a carry so far.
0: They are. 2nd down and a long 2. Again, under center, Brissett. Tight formation, 3 tight ends. Brissett, turn, give, flag down. Love running outside towards the sideline. Gets pushed out shy of the line to gain.
1: Flag came early, and then Duggar got held, too, again.
0: Let's see. That was 2nd down and a long 2. And the result of the play would be about 3rd and 1. 2 flags are on the field, 1 near midfield and 1 back behind the line of scrimmage.
10: There are 2 fouls, both by the offense. Offside, number 85. That penalty is declined. Holding, number 70. 10-yard penalty. Still 2nd down.
0: Well, Trey McBride gets almost 40% of the targets in this offense. He doesn't have 1 yet today, but he does have that penalty. So instead of 3rd and 1, it's 2nd and 12 for Arizona. The ball moves back to their 39-yard line.
1: Yeah, and I think it was Duggar again forcing the hold. Had the big one on the last drive that pushed him out of field goal range. You set that edge with violence. Be physical. Force those O-linemen to hold you. I'm glad they've called both of them.
0: 6 minutes to go, first quarter. 49ers lead 7-0. Brissett in the shotgun, raises his right leg, hunched over. Here's the snap. 4-man rush. Brissett drops back, steps up, throws middle. Trey McBride's first catch of the game out to the 44-yard line to get about 6 yards back, and it'll bring up 3rd down and 7.
1: Yeah, that's what Brissett does. He's going to get it out quick. Good bull rush out on the edge by Keon White. He's got to unload it underneath to his tight end, and wisely, McBride gets down right away. Almost lost that football as Fred Warner was tackling him.
0: It was actually, I said McBride, it was Hunter Long.
1: Or Hunter
0: Long. McBride still doesn't have a target today. He is in the slot to the right. Three out that way. Marvin Harrison to the left. Brissett in the shotgun on third down. 5.5 to go here first quarter. Third and six. 49er fans getting loud. Here's the snap. Brissett pressured Warner in his face. Brissett just lofts it near sideline, and it's broken up. The Amador Lenore, and then a flag comes in. Lenore had inside position on Marvin Harrison.
1: They're going to get offensive pass interference, I think. Lenore, we're going to find out.
0: Lenore had a shot. You're right, Tim. You are right. Lenore had a shot at an interception, maybe. That throw was created from the pressure.
10: Pass interference. Offense, number 18. The penalty is declined.
1: What a rush from Fred Warner. Fred Warner is going to come on a blitz off the left side of the offensive line. Algier is supposed to block him, and Fred was by him quicker than a hiccup with a little swim move. D'Amador Lenore in position to make a play on that. Marvin Harrison over his back pulls him down. They call OPI.
0: Blake Gillikin to punt from his own 30 for Arizona. Just over 5 minutes to go first quarter. Back deep is Jacob Cowing. Cowing coming back towards the 8-yard line. Is going to fair catch this at about the 7. He signaled for it at about the 10, and then it just kept drifting backwards where he makes the catch. 5:11 to go first quarter. 49ers leading 7-0 here over the Cardinals, and we're back right after these messages.
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0: 5 minutes, 11 seconds to go here in the first quarter. The 49ers leading the Cardinals 7-0.
1: Just had a roar out of the stadium audience here. Seattle goes down at the Commanders.
0: Wow. Did not think the Commanders were going to hold on. First and 10 for the 49ers from their own 7. Brock Purdy is under center. McCaffrey behind him is in the end zone. Brock takes and turns and gives, and Christian bounces it outside, turns the corner, gets spun down. He was running behind Luke Farrell and picks up 8 yards on first down to the 15-yard line. Good run.
1: And a really good block by Trent Williams, who picks up Buda Baker, who comes flying down from the safety position on one of those run blitzes to penetrate. And Trent's able to pick him up. Connor Colby blocks Mack Wilson. Eventually, they get CMC down and get him down hard, twisted him around. But as you said, after an 8-yard gain.
0: To Two wide receivers stacked to the right. It's Mike Evans and Deebo Samuel with Purdy under center. Second down and two at their own 10. Here's the snap. Purdy gives. Christian running hard through a hole. First down out to the 20-yard line. And McCaffrey picks up five.
1: Jake Brendel is playing his best football as a 49er. And he's always been maligned. But he is a guy that just keeps playing. And he is... I mean, I don't know why he gets so much flack in the national narrative. He is a very good player. There's a lot on his plate. He gets great movement up to the second level there on the nose tackle to the linebacker.
0: First down and 10, 49ers, with 4 minutes to go here in the first quarter, leading 7-0. This is the second possession of the game. Deebo shifts out, empty behind Brock from under center, straight drop, bounces on his toes, now goes backwards. He's at the 5-yard line, trying to turn the corner, throws, jump throw from out of bounds, sliding down at the 45, incomplete. Luke Farrell. Brock Purdy tried to jump like Derek Jeter turning a double play out of bounds as he shifted his hips and almost made a spectacular completion.
1: That is an unbelievable effort from Brock Purdy. And you described it absolutely perfectly as he's above the stripe and lets it go enough in bounds. Farrell does catch it, but I think by the time he possessed it, that knee was already hitting the white stripe.
0: First man to celebrate there with his helmet on was Mac Jones. But it's incomplete. So second and 10 for the 49ers from their own 20-yard line. Deebo goes in motion. Brock takes the shotgun snap, gives to Deebo, trying to turn the corner, spins off a defender, gets hit by two more. Good luck. You're going to need two more. And eventually they come and bring Deebo Samuel down after a gain of 3 yards. But a physical 3 yards it was.
1: Yeah, and a really good vision cut from Deebo Samuel because they were playing downhill, those linebackers, and Mack Wilson in particular was right there sitting in the hole. They set a good edge, but he lets the block develop of Connor Colby and then cuts back inside and really turns nothing into something and gets three.
0: So third down and 7, 3 minutes to go here, first quarter, leaving 7-0. Debo's having an issue with his helmet, I think, so he's going to have to come off the field. And Jordan Watkins, activated for this game for the first time this year, comes running onto the field. Play clock is low now at 2 at 1.
10: Charge timeout. San Francisco, the first.
0: And that'll seconds. Deebo was having some issue maybe with his, I don't know if it was face mask or what, and so the 49ers didn't get a sub in time and then finally had to take the timeout here in the first quarter with 2:56 to go.
1: If you were on the sideline, they'd have been yelling, Habes, give me your helmet. Give me your helmet. You would have gladly offered it up.
0: Deebo probably play without one for a play if needed. Remember the third down and 12 for the 49ers. It was a 2-yard. It goes down as a 2-yard throw to Mike Evans, and then what's called technically an 80-yard reception, 80 yards of receiving for Deebo, though he
1: but not a reception.
0: Technically have a reception. No.
1: Well, he's back on the field now. He's sitting in the slot, ready to make a play.
0: Mike Evans outside of him, and then Jacob Cowing to the left with George Kittle. McCaffrey shifts out. Purdy in the shotgun on third down. Straight drop, throws middle. There's Christian McCaffrey. Snags it, bounce off a defender out to the 35-yard line. A pickup of 13 and a first down.
1: What a throw from Brock Purdy. And Christian McCaffrey's running the end cut. As Brock sends him out in a little motion, he gets outside the hash, almost to the numbers, runs an out, and then a quick little in cut on Garrett Williams, their nickel corner. Then Mack Wilson comes to tattoo him, does not wrap up, bounces off, and CMC is able to get a few extra yards.
0: Daryl Hodge has come into the game along with Cowing. It's Hodge to the right, Cowing and Deebo stacked left. Purdy is in the shotgun, now motions Deebo into the backfield with him and Kalon Black. Straight drop on the shotgun snap, four-man rush, good pocket. Purdy throws out into the left flat, and Kalon Black is tied up there, incomplete, which is a good thing because it was going to be a 5-yard loss if he caught that ball with Luke Farrell out there engaged in a block that was just blown up. Yeah, and second down.
1: And all day to throw for Brock Purdy on that play. It looked like he had Kadarrell Hodge in the middle of the field, who's going to cross the formation. It was picked up when Brock was ready to throw it. It opened up late, and he ended up just trying to fire it out there to Kalon Black and really a defender out there on Luke Farrell. And thankfully, as you said, knocked it down.
0: So second down and 10 for the 49ers. 2 minutes to go, first quarter, leading 7-0 at their own 36. Here's a toss. Kalon Black hit immediately in the backfield by Will Johnson, and he loses 2 yards. It'll bring up third and 12 at the 49ers' own 34.
1: Yeah, Baron Browning coming off the edge, and Nick Rallis really good at moving that front. Browning just comes flying inside right at the snap. Trent Williams isn't ready for it, crosses his face, gets in the back in the backfield, and then there's four or five Cardinals there to help him out to force this third and 11.
0: From their own 34-yard line, ball sits right between the hashes with McCaffrey back into the game beside Purdy in the shotgun. It's Luke Farrell, the tight end, in motion with Evans and Cowing to the left and Watkins to the right. Here's the snap. He wants Watkins over the middle. He's got it at the logo. Jordan Watkins, first down. An explosive play for his first catch of the year down to the Arizona 40-yard line. The third catch of his career. And Watkins gets his opportunity and takes advantage.
1: And an unbelievable throw from Brock Purdy and just squeezes it right into that window. As Wingard, the safety, was converging over the middle of the field, Jordan Watkins with a really good route. Brock's got guys in his face. Baron Browning hits him. He put it right on 17. Big-time conversion for the second-year pro, Watkins.
0: Evans in motion will line up beside Kittle out to the right. Watkins left. Shotgun snap. Brock Purdy, first down. Purdy dancing. Throws middle. Juice got hit in the back before the ball got there by Jack Gibbons, and the flag comes in.
1: That's the right call. And that was dealer's choice there for Brock.
10: Pass interference. Defense number 50. By rule, the ball is placed at the spot of the foul. Automatic. First down.
1: Had CMC out in the flat. He elected to go to Juice in the middle of the field. Gibbons knew it. Put his foot on the gas pedal and hit Juszczyk long before the ball arrived.
0: So that puts the ball down at the Arizona 35-yard line. With 42 seconds to go in the first quarter. 7-0 49ers leading the Cardinals. Purdy will be in the shotgun. McCaffrey to his left, Juice to his right. Kittle and Debo stacked left, and Kadarryl Hodge out to the right. And now McCaffrey shifts out, and Debo shifts in, and everyone's moving, and Purdy takes the shotgun snap. And with time, and throws, and Kittle beats double coverage out to the left hash mark. A first down for George, down to the 23, pick up a 12 yards for the 49ers.
1: Yeah, and they try to drop the outside linebacker in front of him, and then a corner over the top. And Kittle just uses that big body. And I like the way when he's in traffic, he will catch that ball with his body right in the breadbasket. He pulls it in. And again, double coverage. And George Kittle makes him pay. Another on-time, accurate throw from Purdy.
0: Hodge to the right, Debo to the left. First down just outside of the 20-yard line for the 49ers, leading 7-0. Purdy in the shotgun sends McCaffrey out. Purdy is going to let the first quarter clock expire. And the 49ers will have a first and 10 at the Arizona 23-yard line coming up when we return. 49ers, 7. Cardinals, nothing here at Levi Stadium. And we're back right after these messages.
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0: 7-0 49ers as we start the second quarter with the ball at the Arizona 23-yard line and the 49ers with a first and 10 coming up. This will be the 10th play of the drive. Second drive of the game for San Francisco.
1: Anticipate a run blitz coming here, Habes. They want to knock the 49ers back and force some negative plays. Let's see if Rallis dials something up.
0: Deebo Samuel slot right. Mike Evans outside the numbers to the right. And Kittle to the left. Two tight ends. Shotgun snap. Brock pumps, throws. Wants Evans. Touchdown! 49ers! Evans! The defender couldn't see the ball coming because Mike didn't put his hands up. And the ball hit him right in the hip. Mike Evans snags it, and the 49ers offense strikes again.
1: And why did the defender not know it was coming? Mike Evans, you said it. He never put his hands up. And that ball just rips right by the ear hole of Denzel Burks, and it is set up by a slant and go. Unbelievable route. Unbelievable veteran move. Never shows the hands. Touchdown.
0: With no apologies to the Bucks, Mike Evans belongs to the 49ers now. What a start to his 49ers career. The extra point is good for Eddie Pinheiro. Mike Evans is now one touchdown away from tying Tony Gonzalez for ninth on the all-time receiving list. And that was gorgeous.
1: It's unbelievable how he never, ever shows his hands. And I'll bet his eyes didn't get big either. That ball just dropped right in. Burke had no idea. It was sizzling by his ear hole, flat and on a rope. And Mike Evans makes him pay.
0: Brock Purdy's got two touchdown passes this year to Mike Evans, and I'll let you be the analyst, but they've both been perfect throws.
1: Perfect throws. One was a dome shot over Watson's, the top of his dome. One was an ear hole whizzer right through the side of the ear
0: hole of
1: Denzel Burke. But the no showing of the hands. It was set up by a great route, the slant and go. You know that's a matchup they want to isolate. Burke is a second-year, fifth-round pick going against a 6'5 Hall of Famer, future Hall of Famer in Mike Evans. And Brock just let him know with a big-time throw.
0: That's the greatest catch I've ever seen where the receiver's hands were below his waist. I mean, that was ridiculous.
1: That's when you really got to watch it in, right? You got to watch it into the breadbasket because he never put his hands up and it just stuck to his hands when it hit him.
0: 14-0, 49ers, and Brock Purdy is absolutely dialed right now. That was the first play of the second quarter. So Eddie Pinheiro's going to kick it away from right to left. He puts his right foot into it. End over end it goes. And again, it's going to be Jalen Brooks bringing it out. Brooks up the left numbers. Bounces off of Ashton Davis and gets out to the 34-yard line. 29-yard return. And the 49ers defense coming back onto the field. Toyota scoring drive summary for the 49ers. 10 plays, 93 yards.
1: And some big third down conversions. The third and seven, a wow route by Christian McCaffrey, a big time throw. And then the third and 11 with Jordan Watkins, which was Brock at his best, window shopping, getting that second window and throwing a rope.
0: From their own 34-yard line, Brissett under center. He's going to play action and straight drop. Brissett checks it down. Jeremiah Love, great one-handed catch from behind, but it spins him down to the ground. He picks up 2.5 before Greenlaw touches him down. Second and long coming up.
1: Man, the 49ers are just going to sit back and shove coverage. Malik Mustafa is out there, which is interesting to me, is he's on the field, and I think he may be out there for Jair Brown.
0: Jair Brown is standing with his helmet on over on the Niners sideline. Second down coming up for Arizona. Second and 7 at their own 32-yard line. Three tight ends in the game again for Arizona. And Brissett's going to give it to Jeremiah Love running up the middle. Fred Warner meets him after a pickup of 5 yards. It'll bring up 3rd and 3 out to the Arizona 36.
1: And that's that duo play, and Love knows how to do it now. Just very patient, slow to the hole, and then fast through it, letting the surge get on Grayson Holt, and they get push on him. And then there's just too much mass in front of Fred Warner and the linebackers, so almost guaranteed to get 4 or 5.
0: 4 of 6 on third down so far today. 3rd and 3 for Arizona at their own 36. Brissett is in the shotgun. Three to the left, one to the right is Marvin Harrison. Outside the numbers, here's the snap. Four-man rush. Brissett steps up, throws, and that is Trey McBride's first catch. Flag down. It's a first down reception, though, out to the 49ers 46.
1: They're going to get OPI on Arizona, I believe. Looked like McBride may have pushed. He or Michael Wilson, but I think he pushed off on Upton Stout.
0: And that's the call.
10: Pass interference. Offense, number 85. 10-yard penalty. Third down.
0: So Trey McBride, who leads all tight ends with catches coming into the game and is third in the league, still has zero catches today.
1: And he knows he's got Stout one-on-one and basically just ran into him. Stout can stand his ground. He's in position. There was no overt push. That is a ticky-tack call on McBride, fortunately for the 49ers.
0: Fourth penalty on Arizona. Third down and 13. 2 minutes gone by second quarter. 14-0 49ers. Cardinals at their own 26-yard line after the penalty. Brissett is in the shotgun. Here comes pressure. Right in his face. Keon White got away. Brissett got away. Flipped it to Algier. Algier gets tracked down and tackled. And it's a gain of about 4 yards in the end. It was nearly a sack. The 49ers force a punt.
1: Jacoby Brissett is a tough sack, as big as he is. And it's the pressure's coming right up the gut. Keon White just destroys the center, Froholt. They've got a couple of opportunities. Keon in that stand-up position, the old spinner. He's working a twist with Greenlaw. He misses. Then Osa Digizua misses. And Brissett never quits, gives it up. And then Keon White tracks it down and makes the big tackle. Big-time play by 56.
0: 12:20 to go. Third punt of the game here in the second quarter for Blake Gillikin. Punting it left to right to Jacob Cowing. And this is going to send Cowing back to the 10, to the 9. Cowing's going to take it from there. Cowing looking for a return. Slips up the left numbers, and he goes down after a short return out to about the 13. So the Niners have had great starting field position in the first two games. Not this year, and yet they've scored two touchdowns on two possessions, and they'll get their third shot at it with 12 minutes to go in the second quarter, leading 14-0 on the U.S. Bank 49ers Radio Network.
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0: 12:07 to go, second quarter. 49ers leading 14-0 over the Cardinals. And they've got it to start this third drive of the game for San Francisco from their own 14-yard line. Brock Purdy is under center with Christian McCaffrey behind him. Christian shifts out and runs out. Purdy now steps up, throws to McCaffrey in the flat, catches it, pushed out of bounds, after a pickup of 5 yards on first down out to the 19-yard line.
1: Brock does such a good job of getting through his progressions. His superpower is his processing ability and do it quick. Mike Evans was on an in cut. He looked right, then back to left, saw Mack Wilson get underneath that, knew he had McCaffrey on a corner, out-leveraged out in the flat.
0: Kyle Juszczyk, Deebo Samuel, and Mike Evans will go out towards the right. It's Evans and Deebo stacked side by side just outside the right hash. Kittle out to the left and McCaffrey behind. Play action. Purdy flips his hips quickly. Pressured. Spins away. Oh, ball was held dangerously. And Brock decides, let's just get out of this thing, and flips it out of bounds. Incomplete. Live for third and five.
1: Man, well played by Jordan Burch, their outside linebacker, who's a young player and is playing well for Arizona. Brock's able to slip away from him and then eventually just throws it away out of bounds.
0: 11 and a half to go in the second quarter. 49ers with a third and five at their own 18. Purdy's in the shotgun. McCaffrey beside him. Three wide to the right and Kadarrell Hodge to the left. Here's the snap. Four-man rush. Purdy looking. Again, rolls out to his left. Squares up. Throws middle. Incomplete. He wanted McCaffrey. It went flying out of his reach. And so the 49ers with a three and out. They've been really good on offense, but this is a three and out and a punt.
1: Yeah, and Brock spins out of there. There's not a lot of pressure. It's just a four-man rush. He felt sweat coming off the edge. Not so sure he needed to peel out and get to the outside. At Deebo Samuel open over in the flat, and then Cowing in the middle of the field and elected just really to throw it in the ground. He's not that inaccurate towards McCaffrey.
0: Corliss Waitman on the punt. He's at his own 5-yard line. Devin Duvernay's back deep to receive it. The Niners have kicked on the kickoffs away from Duvernay, but this is going to be Duvernay in the middle of the field at the 30-yard line, trying to find some space, and he won't find it. He just finds Luke Gifford's face, and Gifford brings him down after a return of six out to the 41-yard line of the Cardinals. 11 minutes, 12 seconds to go in the second quarter. The score of the 49ers 14, the Cardinals nothing on the U.S. Bank 49ers Radio Network.
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0: We're in the second quarter, and there's 11 minutes and 12 seconds left. The 49ers are leading the Cardinals 14-0. Arizona, after the Niner punt, takes over at its own 37-yard line. A fresh defensive line for the 49ers out there. Here's first and 10. Brissett shotgun snap, pressured. He's going to pull out to his right, throw on the run, caught by Higgins there. He gets popped Oh, Renardo Green held him up, and Greenlaw came and knocked him down, but it's a pickup of eight.
1: Held him up, and then Greenlaw cleaned him up. Really good rush by Fajoco at left end. He swims inside of Elijah Wilkins and gets the pressure. Brissett's got to peel out to the right, but a good eyes contained there for Sebastian Valdez, working with the defensive end, forces the throw, and they pay for it with a big hit, but it does set up a second and one.
0: Valdez and Viliani Fajoco making their NFL debuts today. Second down and one at the midfield logo from their own 46. Here is Love. Bounces it outside. Clipped, hit, and brought down. Stopped at the line of scrimmage. No gain. Drake Greenlaw first. Fajoco second. And then Malik Mustafa to Stonewall.
1: Yeah, Malik the missile. And they get Jeremiah Love bouncing because Greenlaw is triggering downhill. Wallow is triggering downhill. So Love is trying to cut, spin, do everything, and gets tattooed by Malik.
0: Flags because the Niners were scrambling on defense on third and one. They thought Arizona was going to sneak it. Arizona lined up like a tush push and then rolled out, completed the pass. But flags blow the play dead here. Third and one at the Arizona 47-yard line. I mean, that was a scramble up front. Arizona went quick to catch the Niners off guard, and they did. As the Niners were trying to sub on defense. Now the officials, everybody, this is a five official,
1: yeah, but you got to allow time to sub.
0: Collection here.
1: If they sub, they got to allow time to sub.
10: There were 12 players in formation on the defense. That's a 5-yard penalty, which results in a first down.
0: So the ball will move forward into 49ers territory with 10 minutes to go here in the second quarter. The Niners up 14-0. Let's pause 10 seconds for station identification on the U.S. Bank San Francisco 49ers Radio Network.
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0: First and 10 Arizona at the 49er 48. Brissett is under center. The quarterback takes the snap. Quick turn. Throws to Wilson to set up a wide receiver screen. He gets pulled out of bounds and then tossed down to Renardo Green after a pickup of 4 yards to the 49ers 44.
1: Well, it looked like they had numbers. Good job by Renardo Green out there because Duggar looked like he did not take a good angle out there at Michael Wilson. But Fred Warner was coming inside out. Renardo eventually gets him down and out of bounds.
0: 9.5 to go in the second quarter. 14-0 49ers. Arizona at the 49ers 44-yard line. Tyson Algiers come back into the game at running back. Three wide receivers. Here's the snap. Shotgun to Brissett. Stops, throws, and it's caught by Marvin Harrison Jr. Just his second catch of the year. It's a first down to the 49er 36.
1: And that's easy for Brissett because he's big, he's accurate, and he can see when it's off coverage, and they're just basically running a turnaround post-up route. Just post up in front of off coverage. Renardo Green not anticipating that route enough, and that's an easy throw to a big receiver for the first down.
0: Under center now, Brissett. He's going to take the snap, turn, give Algier flags, false start, another on Arizona. This will be their fifth penalty.
10: False start, offense, number 74, 5-yard penalty, first down.
0: Cardinals have hurt themselves a few times today.
1: Some key penalties in important situations in terms of the down and distance. And where they are on the field. They've pushed themselves out of scoring opportunities a couple of times.
0: 8:30 to go here in the second quarter. 49ers leading 14-0. First and 15 for the Cardinals at the 49ers 42. Brissett is in the shotgun with Love beside him. Here's the snap. Four-man rush. Brissett steps up. Throws complete for a short gain of about 2 or 3 yards out to the 49er 38-yard line. And it'll bring up second down and 12.
1: Yeah, to Jeremiah Love. And that's how you compression tackle with two guys closing the gap on the underneath throw. That's what the 49ers want to do. And you can see Jeremiah Love knows it's coming. He looked like right after he caught it, he was ready to dig a hole because he knew the law was coming. And was getting ready to hit him and hit him good.
0: On the left hash, in the shotgun is Brissett. Second down. Here's the snap. Quick throw out to the left. Flag down. Wilson caught it out to the 32-yard line. And
1: they got an illegal
0: like more
1: shift.
0: Movement up front for Arizona.
1: I think an illegal shift, I think.
10: Illegal shift. Offense number 4. 5-yard penalty. Second down.
1: And D'Amador Lenore slow to get up. They do have Malik Mustafa out there, this time for Marquise Siegel. He was in the last drive for Jair Brown, so clearly trying to get the missile out there on the field and get him some reps.
0: Bring up second down at 17 for Arizona. Moves the ball back to the 49er 44. Trying to look at this television replay, see what happened. I think Lenore got hit by Warner. Lenore was in coverage on the play, and Fred Warner was coming over to make a tackle. And Lenore is walking slowly towards the 49er sideline.
1: Yeah, and Dustin Little's got his arm around his back, so it might be, and you don't want to speculate, but a shot from Fred Warner. Some friendly fire.
0: D'Amador kind of hanging his head, hands on his hips.
1: Yeah, and helmet to helmet with Fred, and just bowed his neck straight back. I mean, that was crown on crown right there, unfortunately, the way that it happened.
0: 7:40 to go in the second quarter. 49ers up 14-0. Arizona ball, second and 17 at the 49ers 44-yard line. Brissett in the shotgun. Brissett takes the snap. Four-man rush. He steps up, throws over the middle, and that is caught. Trey McBride, Jair Brown in coverage. It is a first down. They needed 17, and they got 18 yards down to the 25-yard line of the 49ers.
1: Yeah, and Michael Wilson and McBride, that is one and two, and it's not even a great route from McBride. He's the number two receiver. He's inside the numbers and just shakes a little bit, and Jair Brown stumbles at the top of that break. That creates separation, and Brissett rips it right to Trey McBride.
0: Longest play of the day for Arizona. Tight formation. Harrison, the receiver, to the right. Oh, there was movement again. Another false start on the Cardinals. I think this was the receiver, Wilson.
10: Prior to the snap. False start. Offense, number 65. Five-yard penalty. First down.
0: He wasn't the only one. But that's Elijah Wilkinson, the right tackle. So Niners will take it. Arizona just shooting itself in the foot. It's first and 15 at the Niner 30-yard line. 14-0, San Francisco leading, 6.5 to go, second quarter. Brissett's under center, Love deep behind him. Higgins goes in motion. Brissett takes the snap, gives Higgins, or rather a Love running left, gets hit hard after a pickup of 4 yards. It'll bring up second and 11 down to the 49er 25-yard line.
1: And there's the Rams scheme right there with the insert player, Elijah Higgins, trying to create an extra gap, blocking Stout, and Stout gets under his pads and jacks him backwards, and then Mustafa and Greenlaw come in and get the hit for not much of a gain in the run on the running play.
0: Under 6 minutes, second quarter. Two wide receivers to either side, although one of them is McBride out to the right. Now Wilson goes in motion, trips left, shotgun snap. Here's Brissett, pressured, hit, and that ball goes into the grass, incomplete. Keon White was bursting into the backfield, and it's third and 10.
1: Yeah, and Brissett just had to get rid of it because Osa Odighizuwa was coming up on the inside, and Keon White coming from the left end position from the outside. They don't even block Keon. And Brissett knew it. Osa was coming from the other side. He ends up getting tripped up, but that is a breakdown in protection for the Arizona Cardinals.
0: Here comes the crowd again with 5 minutes and 47 seconds to go, second quarter. 14-0, 49ers, third and 10 at the Niner 25. Shotgun snap. Brissett steps up, throws. It's caught shy of the line to gain. It's going to be fourth down and two. Fred Warner made the tackle on McBride, who took a moment to get up. And Arizona, for the moment, the offense staying out there. It's like 1.5 yards, Tim. They're down at the 17-yard line, Arizona, the Toyota red zone. Offense is staying out.
1: Well, let's see if the defense can bow their necks and get some knockback here up front. Arizona's been cranking out about 6 yards a carry in this game.
0: The ball just inside of the 17.
1: In a passing set shotgun formation.
0: McBride in the slot to the right. He's dangerous. Brissett looking the other way. Throws on the slant. Caught, first down for Arizona. It was Wilson down to the 9-yard line, and first and goal coming up for the Cardinals here with 4 minutes and 50 seconds to go in the second quarter. A 14-point lead, Niners.
1: Yeah, big situation. And Jack Jones doesn't want to get beat over the top. He's out there for D'Amador Lenore. So he gets in a little bit of a pedal. Michael Wilson makes him pay for it with that big body, good throw, strong hands catch.
0: 11th play of the drive for Arizona. First and goal at the 10. Algier deep back behind Brissett, who's under center. Three wide receivers, one in motion. It's Kendrick Bourne. And there is Fred Warner bursting into the backfield. Algier got the handoff, and Warner brought him down for a loss of four.
1: Boy, nobody blocked Fred Warner coming up right up the middle of the field. Lined up behind Osa Digizua. They're doubling Osa. They block back over there on Grayson Halton, and Fred just triggers right downhill into the backfield for a TFL.
0: Second down and goal, Arizona at the 12. 4 minutes to go, second quarter. 49ers leading 14-0. Arizona spreads it out with Algier in motion out of the backfield. Brissett pumps. He throws to the end zone, and it is incomplete. Out of bounds was Wilson. He caught it, but Renardo Green was blanketing him, and it's now third and goal at the 12.
1: And Renardo got the memo. Down in the red zone, they are going to target Michael Wilson, and they are going to target Trey McBride. And Wilson does have 1 foot down, but the other one steps out. Renardo in good tight coverage. That throw a little to the outside led Michael Wilson to the white stripe.
0: Third down and goal at

0: 49ers lead 14-0 second quarter.
1: Ball's coming out quick here. They're going to have five out.
0: Brissett in the shotgun, takes the snap. Brissett looks, check down to Love, caught, but he's tackled right away. Dre Greenlaw all over him. Down to the 8-yard line. It's fourth down. Arizona will have to kick a field goal.
1: Yeah, and Greenlaw knew it too. As soon as that back motioned out and then came back in, you knew it was five-man protection. You knew Brissett was going to get it out quick. That's exactly what happened, and Greenlaw rallies up into the rally zone and tattoos the running back.
0: Chad Ryland on for the field goal attempt. It'll be 28 yards from the right hash, or 26 yards from the right hash, to try and get Arizona on the board with 3 minutes to go here in the second quarter. The kick is on its way, and it's good. So a long drive, but the Niners defense stands strong, holds Arizona to a field goal. 3:03 to go, second quarter. The score, 49ers 14, Cardinals 3. Back to Levi Stadium after these messages.
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0: 3:03 to go, second quarter. 14-3, 49ers leading. Toyota scoring drive summary for Arizona. It was 14 plays, 54 yards, and it resulted in a field goal. Injury report for the 49ers. D'Amador Lenore is headed to the locker room being evaluated for a concussion.
1: 34 plays to 16 for the 49ers, so the Cardinals trying to play keep away and so far succeeding at it.
0: Here's the kick and the kick return for Debo Samuel, running up the right numbers, and a nice return for him. He's going to get out to about the 33-yard line. Unlike last week, at least, with the other team controlling the ball, the 49ers will get a third and fourth offensive possession here in the first half. They scored touchdowns on the first two.
1: Yeah, and all those plays by their offense have forced the 49ers to bend some, but they have not broken, only allowing 3 points.
0: So first and 10 San Francisco. They got two timeouts, plenty of time here. The 49ers will get the ball first to start the second half. Would love to double up on Arizona. Mike Evans out to the left with George Kittle in the slot beside him, and Debo outside the numbers to the right. Juice in the backfield with McCaffrey under center. Brock takes and tosses. McCaffrey running left, and he gets swarmed and swallowed up after a pickup of a couple yards to the 49er, 34.
1: Yeah, and a good job by Darius Williams, I believe, who does a good job of taking on Trent Williams and then Connor Colby after that and not getting moved off the spot, staying on the line of scrimmage, and eventually Roy Lopez, also very good and hard to move, is able to track down the line and get the cutback.
0: Second down and 8 on the left hash, just shy of the 35 for the 49ers, going right to left.

0: Voracek is lined up outside of the right, but now he'll come in motion towards the end of the line of scrimmage. Evans is out there along with Debo. Here's another handoff to Christian McCaffrey running left, and Christian squeezes through a hole out to the 38-yard line. It'll bring up third and four for the 49ers.
1: Boy, and the defensive lineman, Walter Nolan, I mean, they got him blocked from the backside. Pooney doing a good job. Everybody front side, and he's on his way down and just gets the right leg of McCaffrey and is able to trip him up to force this third down.
2: This is
0: third and four coming up for the 49ers. 14-3 leading Arizona. They've got it. The 49ers do it their own 38. It's the two-minute warning sponsored by Xfinity. 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We're back after this on the U.S. Bank 49ers Radio Network.
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0: 2 minutes to go, second quarter, 14-3, 49ers, and they've got it, but it's third and four at their own 37-yard line. And Brock Purdy's in the shotgun. He's got McCaffrey beside him. Brock sends McCaffrey out, so empty backfield. Here's the snap. Brock drops back, looks middle, throws a laser. Mike Evans, first down. He catches it at the logo out to the 47-yard line. A flag comes in from the far side of the field.
1: It's on Arizona, another one.
0: Cardinals with seven penalties already.
2: Pass. Holding defense, number 29. The penalty is declined as a result of the play as a first down.
1: Mike Evans is a third down machine. And it doesn't matter. Everyone thinks Mike Evans, you split him out wide and let him handle everything outside the numbers. Not even the case. Lines up inside the numbers, cuts inside on a little slant route in front of Max Melton. Knows where he is from a positional standpoint. Make sure to secure that football. Big, big conversion.
0: First and 10. Straight drop for Brock Purdy. Now dancing a little bit. Pats the ball. Throws long. Throws sideline. Broken up. It was intended for Evans, and Burke came over to knock it away. It would have been another first down if he could have caught it. By the way, Tim, the hook and ladder that went 82 yards with Debo earlier, that's the only catch. It was a two-yard catch for Evans before he flipped it. That's the only catch he's had this year that isn't a first down or a touchdown.
1: Yeah, the hitch and pitch, as you
0: call
1: it.
0: The hitch and pitch. That was all Babs. He wants credit, and he gets it. 1:49 to go here in the second quarter. Second down and 10. Purdy drops back, pressured from his back foot, and that ball's not going to get to Kittle. As Brock ended up on his back, he got hit, and it's now third and 10 at their own 42 with 1:45 to go.
1: Yeah, and a good job, good blitz pressure, and they get McCaffrey late over there to get in front of Jack Gibbons. and he gets the hit, and Brock knew it. Brock is being judicious with the football, which I appreciate. He's been in an absolute zone. He doesn't want to give them anything cheap.
0: 49ers 4 of 5 on third down today. They're converting 62% entering play today, second best in the league. Third down and 10 at their own 47. Brock is in the shotgun. Here's the snap. Purdy drops back. Purdy looks. Lofts it middle. Batted away. Incomplete. He was trying to layer it to Mike Evans, and it got knocked away by Mike Andrew
1: Evans
0: Wingard.
1: Mike Evans looks like he's got an oblique. Something in his midsection as he takes a knee on the 37-yard line, clutching down at his midsection.
0: It was an incomplete pass. The 49ers will have to punt. Did Mike get hit early in that?
2: Charged
0: he didn't
2: out.
0: Get hit at the end. He just pulled up at the end.
1: Yeah, I think it happened on the route.
2: That is their second.
0: 1:41 to go in the second quarter. The ball sits near midfield, and the 49ers are about to punt.
1: Yeah, I think as soon as he cut inside and tried to get behind the linebackers, and very lucky that ball was not intercepted, Brock should not have thrown that one. Mike started clutching down at his midsection, somewhere in the abdomen area.
0: Mike Evans, remember, was questionable this week with a hip injury. That didn't keep him out of the game. He got hit really hard in the upper body earlier in the game, but came back to make a couple great plays. But he's in a lot of pain. Wow. He has got his helmet off. He's really, it looks like, almost struggling to breathe, taking big breaths.
1: Yeah, talking with Dr. McAdams. And
0: he is standing, but he is really gasping for air right now.
1: Yeah, it's something right in the abdomen area.
0: Ooh.
1: No, he is really in a lot of pain.
0: Wow. He's grabbing your right, Tim, at that kind of that right rib area. And maybe on television they're going back to a replay of a previous play.
1: Well, maybe that jarred something loose.
0: I don't know.
1: Buda Baker, but Mike stayed out there. If the way that acute reaction was, it just happened on that end cut.
0: He still has not gotten to the sideline. He just had to stop a few steps from the sideline. And you could tell he is just laboring right now to breathe. He has been so good already today. He's been so good in three games as a Niner, 2.5. Well, now Arizona's going to get the ball with two timeouts and 1:41. 49ers leading 14-3 with a minute 40 to go in the second quarter. Corliss Waitman on the punt with his left foot, sends it way up in the air. In traffic, it bounces. Did it hit a Cardinal? I don't know. The Niners, Jaden Duggar, is going to take it and down it at the 15 or 16-yard line. The indication is it didn't hit a Cardinal, and that Arizona will take the football with 1:30 to go.
2: Ruling on the field was the first touch by the kicking team. It's going to be first down Arizona.
1: It looked like it may have grazed the leg of Keytrell Clark.
0: Well, if it did, then the 49ers recovered that ball. We'll check on that when we take a break on the U.S. Bank 49ers Radio Network.
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0: A minute 30 remaining in the second quarter. Arizona ball at their own 13-yard line. 49ers lead 14-3. Looking at it during the break, hard to tell if the punt hit a Cardinal or not. So Arizona retains possession after the Niner punt. And a long throw from Brissett to start the drive, complete to Marvin Harrison Jr. out to the 31-yard line, a first down. Arizona's going to hurry up here with 1:20 and ticking.
1: Yeah, good protection by the offensive line. Brissett sees it the whole way, just a deep comeback route to the off coverage.
0: Shotgun snap to Brissett. Brissett steps up, long throw, sideline, caught. Wilson out of bounds in front of Jack Jones. Near midfield, another first down for Arizona. Two big chunk plays out to the 49-yard line.
1: And Brissett knows it. He's been in this league a long time. They're going to play off coverage, try to keep it all in front of him. Don't want to give anything up over the top, but he'll take those 15-yarders all day long on the deep comebacks.
0: A minute left at midfield. Arizona here in the second quarter. Another long throw. Brissett sideline. Great catch by Wilson this time. Out to the 40-yard line. Back-to-back-to-back first downs for the Cardinals into Niner territory. And the clock at 50 seconds and ticking. Arizona with two timeouts.
1: Boy, what a strong catch laying out for Michael Wilson.
0: Brissett, quick drop, throw middle. McBride caught it, gets rocked by Warner, and now a flag comes in late.
1: They'll call Fred on a hit on a defenseless player, but Mike Evans to start the game gets no call. They call it the right way. The back judge is looking right at it.
0: It's a 6-yard gain for Arizona, and it stops the clock at 41 seconds. That's the other help to them, in addition to what could be a big penalty. Let's see.
2: Personal foul, unnecessary roughness. Defense, number 54. 15-yard penalty, automatic. First down.
0: Arizona was at its own 13-yard line 50 seconds ago, and now they're at the Niner 19 and in the Toyota red zone.
1: And absolutely the right call. I mean, it was helmet to helmet. But as I said, called straight both ways. Mike got one earlier with absolutely no call.
0: First and 10, still two timeouts for the Cardinals at the Niner 19-yard line. 40 seconds remaining, second quarter, 14-3, 49ers lead. Shotgun snap, Brissett drops back, throws down the right sideline, incomplete, overshooting Wilson. Good coverage that time from Jack Jones. Second and 10, 36 seconds.
1: Yeah, great coverage by Jack Jones. Started a lot of football games, 17 last year for the Miami Dolphins, and he gloves up Michael Wilson on that play. Brissett basically threw it away, hoping for a call.
0: This has been a suddenly explosive Arizona offense. They're one of the least explosive offenses in the NFL through 2 weeks, but they've hit some big throws.
1: Well, they're taking advantage of what the 49ers have shown them, which is deep off coverage, off and soft on the corners.
0: Second and 10 at the Niner 19, final seconds of the second quarter. Shotgun snap, Brissett looks left, gets it out to Algier, right flat, gets away from Greenlaw, but not Grayson Halton, who spins him down. A loss of 3 yards, and Mike LaFleur is going to have to use his second timeout with exactly 30 seconds and a third and 14 coming up.
1: That is great team defense because they call the screen at the right time. Fred Warner's coming on a pressure. Get him out of the box, but Greenlaw sees it. He forces it back inside, and then the stack monsters, the defensive linemen, coming out of the blocking stack to converge and get Algier to the ground.
0: The scoreboard update is sponsored by Just Another Day in CA, because the future happens in California every single day. Big score of the day is the Commanders beating the Seahawks 33-31. Chance to go to 2-0 in the division. The Niners can beat Arizona today. 2 weeks away from that trip to Seattle. Third and 14 for the Cardinals. 49ers lead 14-3. San Francisco gets the ball to start the second half. Arizona trying to get into the end zone before then.
1: 30 seconds to go. They do have one timeout left.
0: Brissett in the shotgun, raises that right leg, now takes the snap. Steps up and throws wide and incomplete. He was looking for Wilson on the sideline. It's fourth down, and the defense, after getting gashed on some big pass plays to start this drive, holds Arizona to a field goal try.
1: And good job by Greenlaw out there. Brissett's going to look at that as a mismatch with his wide receiver, but there were three defenders out there on Michael Wilson, which allowed Greenlaw to play tight and physical, and Brissett just threw it away, not wanting to make a mistake into loaded coverage by the defenders.
0: This will be a 41-yard try for Chad Ryland. The ball is on his right hash. Fred Warner urging the crowd on. 25 seconds remaining in the second quarter. This kick is up and curving and just good. He snuck it into the left upright, and Arizona finishes with a field goal to make it 14-6. 23 seconds to go in the second quarter. 49ers lead 14-6 on the U.S. Bank 49ers Radio Network.
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0: Seconds remaining in the second quarter. 49ers have one timeout. It's a 14-6 lead for the 49ers. Chad Ryland, after his field goal, Toyota scoring drive summary, 8 plays in a minute. Made it 14-6, and now he's going to kick away. Deebo Samuel and Jordan James back deep. Here's the kick from left to right. Deebo Samuel back into the end zone, and he's bringing this out. He comes out to the 2 to take it. He's coming up the middle of the field. Deebo Samuel cuts it up at the 25-yard line, gets cracked there at the 26. And so the 49ers will jog onto the field with 17 seconds remaining in the half and just one timeout. Brock Purdy today, 7 of 15, but for 170 yards and 2 touchdown passes. One to Mike Evans, who struggled to get off the field on the 49ers' last possession.
1: Ribs, abdomen, something in the midsection. Extreme pain for Mike Evans.
0: Empty backfield for Purdy, who's in the shotgun. 3 to the right and 2 to the left, and now it's going to be 4 to the right because Watkins goes over there. On first down, here's the snap. Brock drops back. Purdy steps up. Purdy throws. Jordan Watkins all alone catches it at the 45 up the sideline. And just like that, the Niners are in business with 8 seconds across midfield to the Arizona 44. He goes out of bounds.
1: Yeah, and a good job by Brock stepping up. And that takes time to develop. So it's just a 4-man rush. Offensive line doing a great job. Brock steps up, finds Jordan Watkins out there for 34 yards. So now they can flip it out of bounds and take a shot. They've got one timeout left. Would like to get it a little closer for Eddie Pinheiro.
0: Wind is whipping right now in the stadium, at the top of the stadium, but looks to be at the back of the 49ers.
1: Whole playbook is open with the timeout left on the board.
0: Trips left, and now Watkins goes in motion left to right. He's got two catches today. Here's the snap to Purdy. Purdy looking. Purdy throws. Purdy throws it out of bounds. Purdy stepped into it, got it out of there. 4 seconds now. And the ball is still at the 39-yard line. And here comes
1: Eddie
0: Pinheiro.
1: No,
0: is that Waitman?
1: That's Waitman, but now Pinheiro's also going out on the field. So, Waitman's the holder. Yeah, Eddie's going for a long one.
0: Eddie Pinheiro, I know last week we saw him pregame make one from midfield. This ball's going to get put down at the 47-yard line, a 57-yard try. His career long is 58 yards. And now Mike LaFleur is going to take a timeout before Eddie can try this kick.
2: Charge timeout. Arizona, their third and final. It will be 37.
0: The wind at the top of the stadium at this end of the field is bursting, but down on the field where it's probably swirling, Tim, the flags on the upright that Eddie's kicking to indicate that the wind could be at his back.
1: Yeah, which flags do you believe? This is a tough
0: Maybe
1: place
0: neither.
1: To kick. Let me get Robbie Gold on speed dial, see what he thinks.
0: Corliss Waitman, when he puts this ball down, it's going to be on the left hash at the 47-yard line. Pinheiro backs up. He's kicking this from the logo to try and end the half with 3 points. From 57 yards away, the snap, the kick is away. He's got enough leg. Eddie Pinheiro drilled it! A deep bomb from Eddie Money. A couple of flags come in after the play. Pinheiro made the field goal, the second longest of his career, with plenty of extra. It would make the score 17-6. The teams are headed to the locker room.
1: The officials are having a conference at the 45-yard line.
0: Pinheiro's jogging off with a big smile on his face. Now, we know that for whatever reason, he hates the Cardinals.
1: And Dustin Perry, performance coach, and Raheem Morris is standing down there behind the officials trying to get the ruling.
0: Both teams have vacated the field. A few Cardinals are still out there. Let's see.
2: The field goal is good. After the play, personal foul, unnecessary roughness, defense. 15-yard penalty on the second half kickoff.
1: Say hello to my little friend, Pinheiro. 57.
0: Oh,
1: with plenty of room.
0: And the 49ers are going to get the ball first to start the second half, and maybe with some great field position. So they head to the locker room. San Francisco leads Arizona 17-6. Great job by the 49ers to get points before the break. Adam Copeland will have today's 49ers halftime report right after this short break on the U.S. Bank 49ers Radio Network.
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5: 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He somersaults into the end zone.
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6: Adam Copeland here with your 49ers halftime report. The Niners with an exciting end to the first half. They go into the halftime break leading the Arizona Cardinals 17-6. A couple of huge plays in the first half. by Brock Purdy, Deebo Samuel, Mike Evans, and a big field goal 57 yards from Eddie Pinheiro to end the first half and send the Niners into the break with a 17-6 lead. Let's get right into it and tell you how this one started. The 49ers won the toss. Surprise, surprise, they deferred. So Arizona starts the game, seemingly came out with a similar game plan that Miami did last week, where they just wanted to deflate the clock, limit the number of possessions for the 49ers. Unfortunately, did not work out in their favor. They start the game, by the way, with a nice long 12-play, 32-yard drive that results in a punt. They converted three third downs, by the way, on this drive. On a third and 15, though, from the Niner 41-yard line, an incomplete pass. Had Dre Greenlaw pressuring Jacoby Brissett, and that ended up leading to the punt. So they get 12 plays, just 32 yards, before they give it back to the 49ers. The Niners came out a little bit lackluster on the first two plays from scrimmage to start their day. An incompletion, actually, before they even snapped the ball, a pre-snap penalty before the 49ers even have a play run. So they set up a first and 15 from their own 15-yard line. A Brock Purdy incomplete pass to Mike Evans. That starts things off. He only had two incompletes all of last week. Starts off his day-to-day with an incompletion. Then a little 3-yard run from Christian McCaffrey. You're thinking, all right, sets up a third and 12 from their own 18-yard line. We're scoreless at this point. And then Kyle Shanahan draws up one of the most exciting plays you will ever see. Purdy to Mike Evans to Deebo Samuel to the end zone.
0: Brock Purdy steps up, throws. Mike Evans makes the catch, and he flips it to Deebo, hooking around, first down. Deebo Samuel down the left sideline. Deebo Samuel on his way. He is gone. Touchdown, 49ers.
6: Yeah, so Deebo Samuel takes it 82 yards to the house. Technically, it's about 80 yards from Deebo. A 2-yard reception for Mike Evans, who runs the hook and ladder. Deebo with a burst nearly 21 miles per hour per Next Gen Stats. He streaked up the left sideline and all the way to the end zone, as our guy Chris was calling it here in the booth. Babcock was saying it's the hitch and pitch is how it goes down. The 49ers, after that 82-yard play and three plays, lead it 7-0. They give the ball right back to Arizona, who runs a 6-play, 13-yard drive into a punt. A third and one, they pick up a first down. They're 3-for-4 on third downs at that point. An OPI called, and then they have to punt. Still, Niners lead it 7-0. Into their second drive here, still in the first quarter, the Niners pick up a third and 7 from their own 23-yard line. An incredible play from Brock Purdy, who hits Christian McCaffrey for 13 yards and a first down. Then third and 11 from their own 35-yard line. Our guy Todd Husak in the broadcast booth with me was telling me this might have been one of Brock's greatest throws of the season. A 25-yard reception by Jordan Watkins, his first of the year, over the middle that sets up another first down. That's going to be the end of the first half, by the way. Brock got a man in his face. The first play of the second quarter, first and 10, 49ers from the Arizona 23-yard line. Brock Purdy to Mike Evans doing what they do best.
0: Two tight ends, shotgun snap, Brock pumps, throws, wants Evans! Touchdown! 49ers! Evans! The defender couldn't see the ball coming because Mike didn't put his hands up, and the ball hit him right in the hip. Mike Evans snags it, and the 49ers offense strikes again.
1: And why did the defender not know it was coming? Mike Evans, you said it. He never put his hands up.
6: Yeah, it was pretty incredible. Mike Evans beat his man on the very first move from the line of scrimmage. Never put his hands up. Defender never turned around. The ball hit Mike Evans right in his chest in the back right corner of the end zone. At that point, it's 14-0 to cap a 10-play, 93-yard touchdown drive. Arizona's next drive, pretty quick one for them. Three plays, 1 yard, and a punt. The 49ers then have a pretty quick three and out themselves. Three plays, 5 yards, and a punt. Arizona was able to put together a 14-play drive on their fourth series of the first half. They make it 14-3 after knocking through a 25-yard field goal. 49ers end up having to punt it back, and yet again, Arizona tries to do some damage before the half. In just a few plays, they pick up a 14-yard gain, 17-yard gain, 11-yard gain. They're down to the Niners' 19-yard line before a broken-up play on a screen pass to Tyler Allgeier pushes him back a few yards. Third and 14, incomplete, and then Chad Ryland knocks one through for a 41-yard field goal. It's 14-6. The Niners get the ball back with 30 seconds left. First down, Purdy finds his rookie receiver, first game elevated and in a jersey this season. It's Jordan Watkins. He has a 34-yard gain down to the Arizona 39.
0: On first down, here's the snap. Brock drops back. Purdy steps up. Purdy throws. Jordan Watkins all alone catches it at the 45 up the sideline. And just like that, the Niners are in business with 8 seconds across midfield to the Arizona 44. He goes out of bounds.
1: Yeah, and a good job by Brock.
6: That was a huge play there. The Niners start the ball with the ball there on their own 27-yard line. A 34-yard completion. Then an incomplete pass sets up Eddie Pinheiro, one of the longest field goals of his career. A 57-yard try before the half.
0: from 57 yards away. The snap, the kick is away. He's got enough leg. Eddie Pinheiro drilled it! A deep bomb from Eddie Money. A couple of flags come in after the play. Pinheiro made the field goal, the second longest of his career.
6: His career high is 58. That was a 57-yarder to put the Niners up 17-6. And then, by the way, an unsportsmanlike penalty or a roughing penalty at the end of that play is going to result in a 15-yard penalty to start the second half for Arizona. The Niners will receive the second half kickoff. We'll be back with more of today's 49ers halftime report right after these messages.
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6: Back here with today's halftime report. The 49ers lead it 17-6 at the halftime break here. And a 15-yard unsportsmanlike penalty is going to open the second half for the Niners with maybe a little bit better field position after Arizona gets called for a penalty. And at the end of the play where Eddie Pinheiro knocked through a 57-yarder to put him up 17-6. Let's get you some stats here. Today's halftime stats are sponsored by SAP, the official statistics and analytics provider of the San Francisco 49ers. Well, something that's remained true today that has all season long for the Niners, over 62% on third down and converting offensively. They remain a pretty high clip today, 4 of 6. And Arizona started 3 of 4 in this game. They're now just 4 of 10 in total on third down. Something I do want to point out in this game in the box score here is Brock Purdy, 8 of 17, 204 yards and 2 touchdowns, including the 82-yard hook and ladder play that went for a touchdown on the first drive and third play of the game for the Niners. Deebo Samuel leads the Niners in receiving yards with 80. He does not technically have a reception since he caught that ball from Mike Evans on the hook and ladder. Jordan Watkins, the youngster up today, a second-year receiver, he's got 2 for 60, including one that extended a drive on a third down and another huge one there at the end of the first half, a 34-yard grab that helped set up the 57-yard Eddie Pinheiro field goal before the Niners went into the half. Another note here I just want to hit on, Fred Warner and Dre Greenlaw combining for 16 tackles between them in the first half. This injury report now is sponsored by Sutter Health, the official health care partner of the San Francisco 49ers. Sutter Health helps you stay in the game with a whole team on your team. Well, in the second quarter, Demo Lenore, the top corner for the Niners, left the game into the blue tent and then into the locker room to be reevaluated or evaluated for a concussion. Mike Evans there near the end of the second quarter left the field and was really struggling. Seemed like he was in a lot of pain, maybe to breathe. Looked like he might have had some injury to his midsection. He'll be reevaluated. We'll get the update on him into the second half. The Niners lead it 17-6. The second half action with Guy Haberman and Tim Ryan is coming up right after these messages.
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0: As we get ready for the second half, the 49ers leading Arizona 17-6. Plenty has gone right. It's been far from perfect. It's hard not to think a little bit about what's going on with Mike Evans and D'Amador Lenore, who's being evaluated for a concussion, and Mike, who, as we just discussed, had a midsection injury, looked like he was really struggling as he came off the field. We'll get Tim's comment on that in a moment. But first, I remind you that this copyright in this broadcast is owned by the San Francisco 49ers. All rights to this broadcast are reserved, and any rebroadcast, recording, retransmission, or other use of this broadcast without the express written permission of the 49ers is prohibited.
1: And Habs, the buzzer's luck with the injuries just continue for this 49er franchise because it's gone on for a decade. It's really unbelievable. Nobody's better, though, at answering the bell and responding to that type of adversity than the 49ers. The Mike Evans injury did not look good. He was in extreme pain. Their best receiver, be shocked if he comes back. And then D'Amador Lenore, the best cover corner, also takes a head-to-head, crown-to-crown shot from Fred Warner, friendly fire, and was escorted off the field into the locker room with an apparent concussion. But the 49ers have exploded offensively. Only 24 plays to 41 from the Arizona Cardinals, but they are averaging 11.5 yards per play.
2: Half was over. There was a personal foul
1: on offense
2: by the kicking team. That 15-yard penalty is assessed to start the second half.
1: Arizona has rolled with the time of possession playing keep away. They have had the ball 21 minutes of the 30 in the first half. 41 plays, 184 yards, so not even half the what the 49ers have done per play, 4.5 yards per play. And for the defense, they bent, but they didn't break. Arizona 0-2 down in the money zone, the red zone.
0: After that penalty on the Eddie Pinheiro field goal to end the first half, Arizona's going to kick it from the 20-yard line. The ball is at the middle of the field. Chad Ryland, instead of taking the normal two steps back to kick, is going to be 10 yards behind the ball. He's going to really run up and kick this thing, Tim. Debo Samuel back deep with Jordan James. Ryland comes running up at the 20, puts it high in the air, the ball really hanging. Debo's got to come racing up. He takes it at the 20. Debo skips up at the 30 and gets swarmed up. Yeah, it looked like Arizona got away with one. No, they did not. Flag comes out, and this will be the best starting field position for the 49ers today because of the penalty.
1: Yeah, Debo fielded that at the 20, about the 19 or the 20, and then got grabbed by Fajoku on a face mask.
2: Personal foul, grasping the face mask, kicking team, number 80, 15-yard penalty, first down, San Francisco.
0: You know what's weird about it, Tim? The 15 yards is for the kicker, but everybody else still lines up around the 35, which means all it does is it brings the returner closer to the coverage team.
1: That's right.
0: So it doesn't end up being that big of a benefit as maybe it used to be in the old days.
1: Yeah, and of course they cannot take off and go until the ball is caught or hits the ground.
0: The problem is then Debo's momentum, he's got to stop it because he's running into the coverage. So the 49ers with great starting field position, best of the game to start this second half. Their own 44, empty backfield for Purdy out of the shotgun, gets it out quick. George Kittle into Arizona territory with that catch. It's a first down down to the 45-yard line.
1: I just love the way Kittle turns, you know, 5- and 6-yard plays into double-digit plays because of his ability to turn and get upfield. And that time he runs a nice little route, just a pivot route on the linebacker Gibbons. But as soon as he catches it, he turns, flips his hips, gets upfield, avoids the safety, and is able to get a first down.
0: Hodge and Juszczyk stacked to the right. George attached out there. Debo out to the left. McCaffrey behind Purdy. Out of this, out from under center. Brock turns and gives to Christian.
1: What a
0: runs
1: cut.
0: Left for 5 yards out to the Arizona 40-yard line.
1: What a
0: second
1: cut.
0: And five.
1: What a cut in the backfield from McCaffrey because he saw Roy Lopez right in the middle. Splits a double team. Flashes in the backfield. CMC puts his right foot in the ground. Goes sideways and gets himself 5 yards.
0: Christian, 6 carries, 27 yards, 4.5 yards per carry today. 17-6, 49ers leading starting this second half. Purdy is under center. McCaffrey deep behind him. Debo outside the numbers to the left of the formation. Purdy puts Juszczyk in motion. Here's the snap. He gives the handoff to Christian McCaffrey, feeling his way forward for 3 yards. 3rd and 1 coming up at the Arizona 37.
1: And you could hear Brock can it, so he got to the can play to the second play, which ended up being really just a little lead power with Connor Colby pulling out to the right. Christian McCaffrey doing a good job with patience, getting behind him and slithering to make this a 3rd and short.
0: Right in the middle of the field between the hashes is the ball at the Arizona 37. Third and a long one. Purdy's under center. Debo and Juszczyk and Kittle to the right. Close to the formation. Hodge left. And now Juice in the backfield. I formation. Christian the deep man. Purdy wants to throw. Straight drop. Caught middle. There's George Kittle. He's down to the 20-yard line and the 19-yard line for Kittle. It's a pickup of 17 yards for George, and the 49ers are in the Toyota red zone.
1: Just like last week, getting the party started in the second half with George Kittle, and they are loaded up to play the run, and George really just does a good job of posting up Mac Wilson and sliding enough to get open for Brock Purdy with that patented little jump pass right out in front of the reach of Mac Wilson, the linebacker. Love that matchup for Kittle in there. Keep going to it.
0: Two tight ends in the game now. Debo in motion. It's Purdy's going to back out from under center into the shotgun. McCaffrey's beside him. Two receivers left. Purdy takes the snap. He drops back. Brock looking, throws. Christian catches it on the back shoulder. Takes a hit. Still on his feet. McCaffrey first down all the way down to the 7-yard line. Christian cannot be brought down, and it's a pick of a 12.
1: And Mac Wilson can't get up, the linebacker, as he goes down. What a great concept. Because they were thinking Kittle the whole way. So Kittle goes out, takes two with him, including the outside linebacker, Zaven Collins. And Christian McCaffrey runs an out cut on him. And then Max Melton bounces off. CMC turns and keeps going. And Mac Wilson on the tackle goes down and doesn't get up.
0: For the 49ers, a first and goal opportunity coming at the 7-yard line to start this second half, leading 17-6 on the U.S. Bank 49ers radio network.
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0: First down and goal for the 49ers at the Arizona 7. 3 minutes gone by in the second half. 49ers lead 17-6.
1: And it looked like Mac Wilson is going to be okay as he's over on the sideline. Good for him as he's putting his helmet back on.
0: Kalon Black in the game for McCaffrey. He's behind Purdy. Brock is under center. Purdy takes the snap, turns and gives. Kalon Black running right, hits the dime, and now breaks into the 2-yard line, maybe the 1.5. Nice run by Kalon Black. It's second and goal.
1: I'll tell you what, if he sees this a little faster and cut sooner, he's probably walking in because Big Trent Williams had a really, really good physical down block, as did George Kittle over on that side. And I think Kalon Black late to see it. Otherwise, that's a touchdown.
0: Christian McCaffrey comes back into the game along with three tight ends. And Kyle Juszczyk in front of McCaffrey. I formation. Brock under center. He takes. He gives. Christian leaps. Touchdown! 49ers! McCaffrey back into the end zone. And the 49ers had another. It's 23-6.
1: CMC is having such a great year in year number 10, both as certainly a running threat and a receiving threat. And anytime the 49ers have gotten down near the goal line, he will change it up. He will slide under people. He'll cut back, use his vision, or he'll just hop right over the top as he does there, flying over the line, over the goal line plane, working off the power block at Dominic Pooney. He skies right over Pooney and over Cody Simon for 6 points.
0: Off the diving board, it looked like Christian off the high dive. So now Pinheiro on for the point after, out of the hold of Waitman. The snap of Weeks, and the kick is no good. He missed it left. Eddie Pinheiro just made a 57-yarder before the half, but that was a line drive kick, no good for the point after. And so the score remains with 11:07 to go, third quarter. 49ers 23, Cardinals 6 on the U.S. Bank 49ers Radio Network.
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0: 49ers with a 23-6 lead. Toyota scoring drive summary, a 7-play drive out of the locker room for the 49ers. Missed the extra point. And now Eddie Pinheiro is going to kick it right to left. Devin Duvernay and Jalen Brooks back deep. It's going to be Brooks again. Niners have kept it away from Duvernay on these kickoffs, and Brooks runs into a crowd at the 30, at the 28-yard line. Let's pause 10 seconds for station identification. This is the U.S. Bank San Francisco 49ers Radio Network.
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0: 11 minutes remain, third quarter. 49ers leading Arizona 23-6. Seattle has lost today in Washington. Half a football here to go. Jacoby Brissett starting the second half from under center. Jeremiah Love behind him, and Brissett will hand it off. Love dancing his way forward for 5 yards out to the 36-yard line of the Arizona Cardinals. Bring up second and 5.
1: And again, a really patient run by him, and letting everything in that three tight end personnel grouping develop and get push. And as soon as Grayson Halton gets his pads up, they start surging and moving him out of there, and Love just slips right behind for 5 or 6.
0: Which is what he's been doing on every carry. He's 5 yards a carry right now.
1: Yep.
0: 11 carries Brissett, play action. Rolling out to his right, throws into the flat. It's caught there by the tight end Higgins, and he brings Renardo Green with him for a yard or two. A first down for Arizona out to their own 43-yard line.
1: Yeah, Elijah Higgins can really run out of Stanford, and he has bounced around the league a little bit. I think started with Miami, year four for him in Arizona, and he is a sub-4.5 guy. And as soon as he gets it, he's able to outrun Duggar just enough and push it past the line to gain, and Duggar can run himself.
0: Brissett is now 21-30, passing for 144 yards today. First and 10 at their own 43. Brissett's under center, takes the snap, play action. Pressure in his face, gets away from Odighizuwa somehow, throws out to the near sideline, caught, first down, Trey McBride. The second time, Tim, they've had him dead to rights, and he's been able to pull away Brissett.
1: And feel awful for Osa Odighizuwa because he throws a great arm over on the center, Froholt. But Jacoby Brissett does it every week on tape. Guy wins quick inside. It's all perfect, and he's able to use that big body, slip away, and find a wide-open Trey McBride over on the 49er sideline.
0: McBride's fourth catch. He's got 46 yards into Niner territory. First down and 10. Brissett under center. Brooks in motion. Turn and give. Jeremiah Love picked the right hole. Jumped out to the left side for six more yards. It was to the left side of the center he ran. Jair Brown was coming up the other side, and Love was able to get away from him for a good gain.
1: Yeah, and that time caught the 49ers in a run stunt. Trent Williams now headed to the locker room with a towel over his head in the golf cart. See what's going on with him.
0: Mike Evans has been ruled out for the 49ers. Second down and 4 for the Cardinals at the 49ers' 38-yard line. Love deep behind him. Brissett under center. He takes the snap and gives it to Love. Bouncing left again. Fred Warner able to hogtie, bring him down. But that is a first down for Arizona to the 49er 34. 8.5 to go in the third quarter. And the tight end Hunter Long for Arizona is slow to rise. And so they'll stop play to get the training staff on the field.
1: And Love puts his hand up for Algier to come in after Fred just clotheslined him and ripped him to the ground.
0: 49ers leading the Cardinals 23-6, 8:25 to go, third quarter. Back to Levi's right after these messages.
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2: 66 is that
0: 8:25 to go, third quarter, 23-6, 49ers lead. Arizona with it.
1: Good news, D'Amador Lenore back in the lineup.
0: First and 10 Cardinals at the 49er 35-yard line. Get you a Trent Williams injury update in a moment. Brissett is under center, and he takes the snap, and he turns, and he gives it to Algier, and Algier gets a couple of yards before he gets tackled off the edge. It'll bring up second and 8. Trent Williams listed as questionable with a stinger.
1: Good job there by Duggar out on the edge, X-ing off the block, and I think Trent Williams got hurt on the touchdown as he went head up on Jack Gibbons. I think it was Gibbons, either the linebacker or Wingard, the safety, but helmet to helmet and bowed that neck back a little bit on Big Trent.
0: 7.5 to go, third quarter. Second down for Arizona, 2nd and 8. Straight drop for Brissett. Now looking, flush out of the pocket. He's going to run, and then he slides down at the line of scrimmage. Obo Okoronkwo was bearing down on him, third down.
1: And he wanted Trey McBride, who released out of the middle of the line of scrimmage on an insert. And once Brissett took off and went vertical, a good job by Kevin Gibbons staying in position in terms of his lane, albeit on the line of scrimmage. And then, as you said, Okoronkwo just keeps coming. Brissett feels it, slides,

0: got enough on him with a block. Set up this fourth and short.
1: Two wide receivers to the left, one to the right. Algier in the backfield with Brissett in the shotgun. Fourth and two. Here's the snap. Brissett throws, and it's caught by Wilson. First down out at the left numbers, down to the 22-yard line of the 49ers.
0: It's not the first time we've seen Michael Wilson use that big body, and the ball coming out quick because of the short yardage. He's out there on Renardo Green and just does a really good job. Takes one step, gets his hands on Renardo, and gets a subtle little push-off to come back inside before taking the hit from Stout. First down.
1: Game-high seven catches for Wilson today. 5.5 to go, third quarter. 49ers lead 23-6. Here's the snap. Hand off Jeremiah Love. Such hesitation and patience for him. And he picks up 6 yards on first down, down to the 49ers 16 inside the Toyota red zone.
0: And we've seen it all game long, and he's just letting those offensive linemen get push. And it takes time with those two double teams inside, because it's first a stalemate, and then eventually they keep driving. The 49er D lineman pads come up, and then he's able to get through there for another nice game.
1: 11th play of the drive coming up for Arizona. Second down and four. Under center Brissett. Hand off to Love. Running left. Fred Warner there. Jair Brown there with him. No gain. And it's third down coming up. Third and four at the Niners 16, Colin.
0: Yeah, and a really good job that time. The D-line stunt, and it worked because they were able to get past guys with arm overs, get in the backfield. And Fred Warner and Dre Greenlaw, both downhill, force this third down.
1: 49ers defense has stood strong in this situation already in this game, holding Arizona to a field goal. Arizona's just got two field goals today, 23-6.
0: McBride or Michael Wilson, I would think Brissett's going to one or the other.
1: After he takes a timeout, they've really trusted Wilson today, haven't they? Seven catches for him, 11 targets. For Wilson.
0: Well, he exploded last year with a career year, and I think got himself a contract, or he's a really good player.
1: Scoreboard update sponsored by El Camino Health. Togethering heals. Washington beat Seattle. They got tested today. Marcus Mariota got the start in place of Jaden Daniels, who dislocated his elbow. Sam Darnold came back for Seattle after that week one injury, but Washington won that game 33-21. Giants beat the Titans today 12-7.
0: What a win for the Commanders. Mariota really is, I mean, he's a backup quarterback, but more than capable, as the 49ers know, in running into him a few times. They also had a 50-yard touchdown run called back with an illegal formation, so they got after that Seattle defense today.
1: Third and four for Arizona in the red zone. It's a shotgun snap. Brissett pitches left. Love trying to turn the corner. He does. Break through a hole and picks up a first down. A touchdown-saving tackle, perhaps, by Khalid Kareem. And he is inside the 10-yard line. Down to the 7-yard line is Love. First and goal, Arizona. 4 minutes remaining, third quarter.
0: Well, he is slippery. And Jair Brown, or I think it was Greenlaw, had an opportunity, but ends up really just throwing an arm out there trying to get off the block. And Jeremiah Love runs right through it.
1: Jeremiah Love, the highest drafted running back since Saquon Barkley, went third overall. First and goal, Arizona. 49ers lead 23-6. Brissett is under center. Two wide receivers left. He takes the snap, turns, and gives. Love running left behind the block, tries to turn the corner. Odugizua Lenore bring him down after a gain of a couple yards, and it's second and goal at the 5.
0: And that's why they don't run a lot of the outside zone play with Jeremiah Love. I mean, that takes time as a running back to really figure out how to read it out and cut at the right time, either cut it fast or get to the edge fast. And he's been much better with those duo blocks inside and being a patient runner.
1: Second down and goal at the 5. Brissett will go under center. Algier comes into the game. Three tight ends. Play action. Brissett rolling to his right. Looking. Checks it down. Wilson looking for the pylon. He dives in. Beat Lenore to the spot. Touchdown, Cardinals. They're first of the game, and it's now 23-12, 49ers leading here in the third quarter.
0: Interesting, they ran the outside zone and then come right back with the keeper and marry it up to that play, and it's the first keeper they've run today. They are a keeper team that goes to the right always when you watch them on tape, and caught the 49ers, Renardo Green, in coverage. He's thinking about a tight end. He gets locked inside and comes out late on Michael Wilson, who's coming behind the formation.

0: motion out to the flat.
1: Extra point coming for Ryland. It is on its way, and he made it. So combine the missed extra point from Eddie Pinheiro and the touchdown for the Cardinals, and it's a 10-point game. 49ers 23, Cardinals 13. 3:02 to go, third quarter, on the U.S. Bank 49ers Radio Network.
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1: Total scoring drive summary, 14 plays for Arizona. A touchdown makes it 23-13, 49ers, 3:02 to go, third quarter. Arizona about to kick, and during the timeout, Grayson Halton.
0: Yeah, got hurt on the extra point, and the doctors and the performance staff trainers had to help him off, not putting very much weight at all on that right leg.
1: Mike Evans ruled out of this game with a rib injury. We saw Trent Williams go to the locker room with a stinger. Debo drops and now picks up the return. Debo out to the 20, and he gets hit at the 23-yard line. It just is inconceivable. And we'll see if Halton can return. He's in the blue tent right now. The injury situation for the 49ers, just can't believe it. And now Vidarian Lowe is going to be at left tackle with Trent Williams not back out there. 49ers taking over at their own 23. And it is a two-possession game here. A lot of time. 2:55 to go, third quarter. Purdy today, 11 of 20, but for 245 yards, a couple of touchdowns. McCaffrey behind him. Has 8 carries for 31 yards. On this first down play, Brock is under center. Purdy puts his leg back, and Juice goes in motion. It's a toss play running right. Christian McCaffrey waiting for the block. Now accelerates for a yard out to the 25-yard line. Second down coming up for the 49ers.
0: Well, I think Trent Williams has made his way back on the football field and still in uniform, so we'll see what happens.
1: Are you on the field or on the sideline?
0: He's on the sideline.
1: Okay.
0: Yeah.
1: Vidarian Lowe, who was injured for a lot of training camp, but was an important addition. The Niners thought he was an important add, and he's getting an opportunity here at left tackle. Second down and 9 for the 49ers. Debo and Jacob Cowing out to the left. Here's the snap from under center. Rolling right, Brock Purdy. He's thinking about running. Now he stops. Looks to throw it all the way back across the field, looking for Cowing, and it's broken up. He was trying to get it to Cowing all the way down the opposite 40-yard line. It was about a 55 or 60-yard throw, maybe more for Brock, and good coverage from Denzel Burke.
0: And that ball came out of Brock's hand kind of funny, and Cowing's got to go attack it. You've got to attack it. Denzel Burke is undercutting, and he ends up knocking it down with his right hand, but Cowan has got to just not fade and wait. Go attack that football. He would have had a much better chance to catch it.
1: And now it's 3rd and 8 for the 49ers. Final minutes of the third quarter, leading by 10. Purdy's in the shotgun. McCaffrey beside him. Brock is pointing and shouting. Offensive line doing the same. Now here's the snap. Four-man rush. Purdy straight drop. Pressure steps away from it. Brock now running out to his left. Flag down. Brock's going to dive, looking for the first down. He is very close. I think he might have got it.
0: Get a hold on
1: but
0: the 49ers.
1: This penalty flag is way back in the backfield.
0: Holding. I think I'm Pooney.
8: Offense, number 75.
0: No.
8: 10-yard penalty. Third down.
0: Connor Colby.
1: That wipes out an athletic play from Purdy.
0: And that's Josh Sweat, who's going inside, their best pass rusher. Boy, that is a ticky-tack call. I mean, he had a couple fingers full of the 1 and the 10, but my goodness, that is as ticky-tack as it gets for a holding call. Oof.
1: Moves the ball back to the 14-yard line. 3rd and 18 for the 49ers. Just under 2 minutes to go, third quarter, leading by 10. Shotgun snap to Purdy. He gives it to Christian McCaffrey, running up the gut across the 20, the 25. Christian still on his feet out to the 29-yard line. It's going to be about 4 yards shy of the line to gain, and the 49ers deep in their own territory will have to punt. A good potential field position changing play
0: there. Yeah, I don't mind the call at all, and McCaffrey was close to getting it, and it was just off and soft coverage everywhere for the Arizona defense.
1: Corliss Waitman on to punt it away to Devin Duvernay. Waitman's back at the 49ers 15-yard line, going to punt it right to left, licks both hands, and now here's the snap. He takes it, left foot into it, angling towards the sideline. Duvernay back to the 20-yard line, to the 15. He takes it with a slip, now trying to get up the sideline. Saran Neal won't let him get away. Short return for Duvernay. Nice punt. 49ers flip the field 56 yards. On the punt, a 10-yard return, good coverage, 56 seconds to go here in the third quarter, and the 49ers leading 23-13, and the defense coming back out.
0: That was an example of Saran Neal doing what he does best, and that's why he's here. He is a special teams ace. They had Vice on him, two guys trying to keep him as the gunner from getting downfield. He beats both of them and then gets the tackle, forcing it out of bounds.
1: No word yet on Grayson Halton, but now the defensive line is Keon White, Kevin Givens, Sebastian Valdez, and a Naquan Jones. Here's the snap on first down. It's play action for Brissett. Rolling to his right. Throws on the run. And Wilson, did he catch it?
0: Nope.
1: He didn't. It would have been a first down after the 40. Jack Jones was on his back. The throw was too low. And it's second down.
0: And second keeper in a row. The last one was a touchdown. They come out here and run the keeper right away. And again, to their right side. That's all you see on tape. Keepers going to the defense's left, the offense's right.
1: Second down and 10, under a minute for Arizona here in the third quarter. Ball's at their own 24-yard line. The Cardinals are moving left to right. Two receivers out to the right, and now McBride's going to go that way as well. A couple of tight ends, and Love the back beside Brissett. Shotgun snap to him. He drops back. Pressure hit as he throws. Ball comes out. He was throwing it. The Niners recover, but it's ruled incomplete.
0: Kevin Givens
1: with an explosive play in the backfield to hit Brissett right as he threw.
0: Yeah, and you said explosive. This is a bull rush, and he just ejects the left guard, Seumalo, and just puts him flat on his back and does not trip over him as Brissett is hit while he's throwing the ball. What a power rush, a surge rush by Kevin Givens.
1: Give the Niners pass rush some credit today. Without Bosa, another injury to Grayson Halton, Thompson hurt last week, and some of these guys who were not on the 53-man roster a few days ago have made some plays. Third down and 10. Shotgun Brissett throws long, throws sideline. That should be OPI again. It's incomplete. Diamador Lenore was all over Marvin Harrison Jr. Diamador was the one closer to the ball, and Harrison had a hold of his jersey, and the Cardinals will have to punt.
0: Yeah, and Diamador is fired up. What a big-time stop for the defense. Great vision by Diamador Lenore breaking on that football. He wanted that one, and Marvin Harrison over his back to prohibit him from getting the interception.
1: Back deep to receive this punt is Jacob Cowing. Gillikin's going to punt it away from his own 10-yard line. Here's the snap. He takes punt low, wobbler. Cowing's going to point, tell everyone to get away, and it hits Saran Neal, and the Cardinals have recovered it.
10: Saran Neal was on his back. The ball hit him in the shin, and Arizona is going to recover this at the 49ers' 28-yard line.
0: And that is the biggest momentum changer in football, a play on special teams, and Saran Neal just in the wrong spot at the wrong time. Very, very unfortunate.
8: The ruling on the field was a muff by the receiving team with recovery by the kicking team. It's first down, Arizona.
10: Neal was battling with Simi Fehoko and just ended up on his back, and the ball bounced near him, hit him in the shin, and Fehoko fell on it. And in a 10-point game with 30 seconds remaining in the third, Arizona gets it at the 9-29. Well, you said it. These divisional games with the Cardinals are never easy. And this one had the looks of like maybe the Niners could run away early, but now it's going to be get this thing to the finish line. Remember, a missed extra point is why it's a 10-point game right now. Arizona scored a touchdown on its last possession. The Niners forced a quick punt. And now the Cardinals taking over at the 49er 28. Jeremiah Love is 4.7 yards per carry. He's behind Brissett. Quarterback Brissett's under center. He takes the snap and gives it to Love. Love cuts it up into the defense and gets tackled after a pickup of a couple at the 27-yard line.
0: Yeah, good run defense inside that time. Khalid Kareem coming off the field. Looked like he was shook up a little bit. But really good job inside by Valdez, by Kevin Givens. Everybody went in their blocks at the point of attack.
10: Second down for Arizona, second and eight. Final seconds of the third quarter. They just get the playoff with 1 second. Brissett dropping back, throws it on a check down to the running back. Love spins away from Warner, and he's down to the 23-yard line. Pickup of about 4 or 5 yards. It'll bring up third and four.
8: This is the end of the third quarter.
10: Hopefully this is some good news to get you through the break. Grayson Halton suffering from cramps, Tim, and hopefully he can get back soon for the 49ers.
0: Well, let's hope. And we've seen Diamandour Lenore get back in the lineup after being evaluated for a concussion. Now his island mate on the other side, Renardo Green, cornerback, also being evaluated for a concussion.
10: Third and four coming up for Arizona. Fourth quarter ahead. 49ers lead 23-13. And we're back right after these messages.
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10: Pass play to get down to the Niner 20 to start this fourth quarter. 23-13, 49ers lead. The play they ran before the end of the third quarter upon replay review was not before the end of the third quarter. So they negated that four-yard gain that we thought was
0: a screen play, and then they come back with the real play after, as you said, it was negated, hit another screen, smoke screen out to the 49er sideline, and Mike Wilson gets a few. Make this third and two.
10: Right at the 20-yard line. Actually works out for Arizona in the end. 49ers bring pressure up the middle, and Love is able to get away from Warner on the handoff, but not Greenlaw, and he gets stopped for about no gain. And fourth down and two coming up in the Toyota red zone.
0: Boy, Fred Warner, quick trigger downhill in the backfield, forced Jeremiah Love off his track, and then Jair Brown hits him low and then gets pursuit from everybody else. Sets up this fourth down, and LaFleur is going for it.
10: He did on the previous drive and converted with a pass.
8: 66 is an eligible receiver. 66 is eligible.
10: Fourth and two.
0: Mike Wilson, he's going to run an out route or something to the end. I would assume an out route here on Jack Jones.
10: Brissett rolling out to his right. Stops, sets up, throws to the end zone. McBride couldn't catch it. Lenore took it away, but a flag is in the end zone.
0: Flags everywhere. There's flags on the other side inside the 10-yard line.
10: Who's on the ground over there?
0: Greenlaw's over there on his back.
10: There's four flags on the field. At the end of the play, it was McBride. They were trying to set up a one-on-one jump ball for McBride and Lenore. It was incomplete. Result of the play is a turnover on downs, but there's a lot of discussion going on.
0: And Greenlaw has just been laying flat on his back since those flags were thrown. And this will be on the 49er defense.
10: Brett Allen, our referee, has been busy today.
8: There are two fouls, both by the defense. Holding, number 25, that penalty is declined. Pass interference, number 2, occurred in the end zone. By rule, the ball will be placed at the 1-yard line. Automatic first down.
10: 10-point Niner lead as we start this fourth quarter. And the ball's going to be on the doorstep, and Greenlaw is just now getting up to his feet. And with a little bit of a limp, he's going to jog towards the sideline. Good to see him at least moving quickly.
0: And I think Diamador Lenore, who's playing tight coverage, never turns and finds the ball, but got one finger attached to the face mask of McBride. They saw that and threw the flag.
10: 23-13, a 10-point 49er lead. The third first down via penalty for Arizona. All in all, it's an 18-yard penalty to put the ball at the 1-yard line. Arizona has it on the left hash, down by 10. Brissett under center. Two tight ends to the right, Wilson left. Brissett wants to sneak it. He gets hit and hit and hit and pushed back, and now a flag comes in. He got about a half a yard. The ball's going to be on the half-yard line, second and goal, but his penalty came from the far sideline. Mike LaFleur is on the field asking for an explanation.
8: There is no foul for an illegal formation. It is second down.
10: So he likes the explanation. Jeremiah Love, the back, is over 80 yards rushing today at 4.3 yards per carry. They're on the half-yard line. The tight end, Hunter Long, who was injured earlier, is back into the game. He and McBride to the right with Wilson. And Love is the back behind Brissett. Under center, takes the snap. Play action rolling right. Love in the flat, catches the pass from Brissett, and he walks into the end zone. Touchdown, Cardinals. And this has become a four-point game with the extra point coming.
0: Yeah, and really selling out run with the heavy personnel and caught Jack Jones and Garrett Wallow. In particular, I think Jack Jones out on the perimeter as Michael Wilson runs an in-cut. It takes him in. Wallow with his eyes in the backfield, both late. Walk-in touchdown for Love.
10: So now the extra point coming to make it a three-point game. And, Tim, you mentioned it a few times. The last 2 years, these games have come down to a point here. A made field goal by Chad Ryland 2 years ago. Cardinals won it. A made field goal last year. Pinheiro, here's the extra point from Ryland. And it's good. And a missed extra point for Medi Pinheiro right now is the reason it's a three-point game and not a four-point lead for the 49ers. 2 minutes into...
17: Sorry. Due to content restrictions, this stream is not available in your area right now. 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

Try again later. 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We're sorry. 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We're sorry. 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We're sorry. 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We're sorry. 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We're sorry. 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We're sorry. 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We're sorry. 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We're sorry. 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Due to content restrictions, this stream is not available in your area right now. 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We're sorry. 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We're sorry. 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We're sorry. 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We're sorry. 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

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We're sorry. 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

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We're sorry. 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If you feel this is an error, please enable location services on your device and try again. We're sorry. 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We're sorry. 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We're sorry. 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We're sorry. 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If you feel this is an error, please enable location services on your device and try again. We're sorry. 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We're sorry. 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We're sorry. 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We're sorry. 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We're sorry. 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

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If you feel this is an error, please enable location services on your device and try again. 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We're sorry. 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We're sorry. 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We're sorry. 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We're sorry. 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We're sorry. 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We're sorry. 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We're sorry. 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We're sorry. 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We're sorry. 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We're sorry. 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We're sorry. 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

you feel this is an error, please enable location services on your device and try again. 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We're sorry, due to content restrictions, this stream is not available in your area right now. 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We're sorry, due to content restrictions, this stream is not available in your area right now. 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We're sorry, due to content restrictions, this stream is not available in your area right now. 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We're sorry, due to content restrictions, this stream is not available in your area right now. 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We're sorry, due to content restrictions, this stream is not available in your area right now. 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We're sorry, due to content restrictions, this stream is not available in your area right now. 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We're sorry, due to content restrictions, this stream is not available in your area right now. 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We're sorry, due to content restrictions, this stream is not available in your area right now. 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We're sorry, due to content restrictions, this stream is not available in your area right now. 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We're sorry, due to content restrictions, this stream is not available in your area right now. 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We're sorry, due to content restrictions, this stream is not available in your area right now. 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

area right now. Please try again later. If you've says on your device and try again. 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

ice and try again. We're sorry, due to content restrictions, this stream is not available in your area right now. 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We're sorry, due to content restrictions, this stream is not available in your area right now. 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

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We're sorry. 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

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We're sorry, due to content restrictions, this stream is not available in your area right now. 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We're sorry, due to content restrictions, this stream is not available in your area right now. 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We're sorry, due to content restrictions, this stream is not available in your area right now. 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We're sorry, due to content restrictions, this stream is not available in your area right now. 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We're sorry, due to content restrictions, this stream is not available in your area right now. 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We're sorry, due to content restrictions, this stream is not available in your area right now. Please try again later. 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We're sorry, due to content restrictions, this stream is not available in your area right now. Please try again later. 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We're sorry, due to content restrictions, this stream is not available in your area right now. Please try again later. If you feel this is an error, please enable location services on your device and try again. We're sorry, due to content restrictions, this stream is not available in your area right now. Please try again later. If you feel this is an error, please enable location services on your device and try again. We're sorry, due to content restrictions, this stream is not available in your area right now. Please try again later. 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We're sorry, due to content restrictions, this stream is not available in your area right now. Please try again later. 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We're sorry, due to content restrictions, this stream is not available in your area right now. Please try again later. If you feel this is an error, please enable location services on your device and try again. We're sorry, due to content restrictions, this stream is not available in your area right now. Please try again later. If you feel this is an error, please enable location services on your device and try again. We're sorry, due to content restrictions, this stream is not available in your area right now. Please try again later. If you feel this is an error, please enable location services on your device and try again. We're sorry, due to content restrictions, this

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We're sorry, due to content restrictions, this stream is not available in your area right now. 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We're sorry, due to content restrictions, this stream is not available in your area right now. Please try again later. If you feel this is an error, please enable location services on your device and try again. We're sorry, due to content restrictions, this stream is not available in your area right now. Please try again later. If you feel this is an error, please enable location services on your device and try again. We're sorry, due to content restrictions, this stream is not available in your area right now. Please try again later. If you feel this is an error, please enable location services on your device and try again. We're sorry, due to content restrictions, this stream is not available in your area right now. Please try again later. If you feel this is an error, please enable location services on your device and try again. We're sorry, due to content restrictions, this stream is not available in your area right now. Please try again later. If you feel this is an error, please enable location services on your device and try again. We're sorry, due to content restrictions, this stream is not available in your area right now. Please try again later. 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We're sorry, due to content restrictions, this stream is not available in your area right now. Please try again later. 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We're sorry, due to content restrictions, this stream is not available in your area right now. Please try again later. 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We're sorry, due to content restrictions, this stream is not available in your area right now. Please try again later. 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We're sorry, due to content restrictions, this stream is not available in your area right now. Please try again later. 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We're sorry, due to content restrictions, this stream is not available in your area right now. 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We're sorry, due to content restrictions, this stream is not available in your area right now. 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We're sorry, due to content restrictions, this stream is not available in your area right now. 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We're sorry, due to content restrictions, this stream is not available in your area right now. 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We're sorry, due to content restrictions, this stream is not available in your area right now. 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We're sorry, due to content restrictions, this stream is not available in your area right now. 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We're sorry, due to content restrictions, this stream is not available in your area right now. Please try again later. 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

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We're sorry, due to content restrictions, this stream is not available in your area right now. 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We're sorry, due to content restrictions, this stream is not available in your area right now. Please try again later. 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We're sorry, due to content restrictions, this stream is not available in your area right now. Please try again later. 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We're sorry, due to content restrictions, this stream is not available in your area right now. 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We're sorry, due to content restrictions, this stream is not available in your area right now. Please try again later. 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We're sorry, due to content restrictions, this stream is not available in your area right now. 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We're sorry, due to content restrictions, this stream is not available in your area right now. 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We're sorry, due to content restrictions, this stream is not available in your area right now. 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We're sorry, due to content restrictions, this stream is not available in your area right now. Please try again later. 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We're sorry, due to content restrictions, this stream is not available in your area right now. 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We're sorry, due to content restrictions, this stream is not available in your area right now. 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We're sorry, due to content restrictions, this stream is not available in your area right now. 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We're sorry, due to content restrictions, this stream is not available in your area right now. 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

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We're sorry. 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We're sorry. 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

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We're sorry, due to content restrictions, this stream is not available in your area right now. 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We're sorry, due to content restrictions, this stream is not available in your area right now. 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We're sorry, due to content restrictions, this stream is not available in your area right now. 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We're sorry, due to content restrictions, this stream is not available in your area right now. 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We're sorry, due to content restrictions, this stream is not available in your area right now. 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We're sorry, due to content restrictions, this stream is